0: I'm hired to do. I'm at 12 right now. All these individuals that I'm meeting, these homeless encampments, they're ducked in these camps that people from Wisconsin, North Carolina, New York, these people are coming out from the woodwork, man.
1: Wow.
0: So I have no clue what these city councils are talking about, if there's a change in decreasing homelessness. All these Mickey Mouse nonprofits that they have, man, everybody got their hand in the pot, man, taking some kind of change out of it. There's no change whatsoever.
2: Well, Lou, there's no interest in solving the crisis, because that means they wouldn't be needed anymore, right? 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
10: 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It's Brian Kilmeade.
11: Hi, I'm Brian Kilmeade for this Tuesday. Thanks so much for listening. We had a busy hour coming your way. I cannot wait to get your calls, 1-866-408-7669. Just one guest, so there's plenty of time for you, so get online. There's a lot going on. We're monitoring the G7. The president's there. And you know, when the president goes, he's kind of ticked at almost everybody there except the Arab Gulf states, excuse me, who are visiting. Zelensky is showing up. And I think that he has a lot to be proud of with Ukraine. We'll discuss that. And we'll monitor with the president. They want the president to stay the whole time. So they want to put like a birthday celebration at the end, or a salute to America 250. I just heard, too, that he just got in a fight with Macron. According to Macron, very tense. Let's get to the big three.
12: Number three.
13: You watch your neighbors get pushed out, watch politicians blame the vulnerable people here in our community instead of the corporations that are robbing us blind, all while sending our tax dollars to drop bombs on babies.
11: Yeah, really a delight, right? This left-winger socialist, Daraisa Chevalier, over in New York City, the latest socialist to take a rise under Mayor Mamdani. He endorses her, while there's an established Hispanic leader, Democrat, left-wing, already in that spot. Socialist taking over the Democratic Party. Is this what America wants?
12: Number two.
14: Look, Russia should make a deal. Russia's lost tremendous amounts of people, and so is Ukraine. I spoke with President Putin on Sunday. It's not the same thing. I mean, they just keep going, fighting, losing soldiers.
11: Yeah. They've lost 328,000 dead, over a million casualties. Trump team at the G7. Ukraine becomes the problem that might be ready to be solved, because after 4 years of fighting, Ukraine might be winning.
12: Number one.
15: That's what I find so disturbing. When I heard it from the Iranians, I dismissed it. I said, that's the same nonsense we're always hearing. Well, but when I hear from administration sources some of the things that you have heard and what's in this deal, that makes no sense whatsoever. It's not defensible.
11: Yep, General Keane last night with Sean Hannity. So many questions about the Iran deal. We go over what everybody is saying about it and what the facts might just be. $300 billion to rebuild Iran? Just because it's not coming from us, it doesn't mean it's not going to allow that terrorist state to rebuild. And that's what I don't get. So this is the framework of what we know. And we have not seen the text, but it has been read to me. $324 billion goes to Iran. All sanctions get lifted. I hope both those things are not true. $300 billion from the Gulf states, $24 billion of unfrozen funds. I hope both those statements turn out not to be true, but sadly, I think it is. All sanctions lifted, and after 60 days, they and Oman are going to charge fees and tolls back on the Strait of Hormuz. They're still going to control it. I mean, are you kidding me? I want all that not to be true. But my sources say it's 100% true. And I don't know if President Trump even knows it. It has not been read to him. He's got a million things going on. He's got people that he trusts cutting the deal, J.D. Vance, Steve Witkoff, and Jared Kushner. But they just want out. And in terms of the vice president, never wanted in. So I, if this is true, this could be a disaster for the president. Just because it's no taxpayer dollars, it doesn't mean dollars by the billions aren't going to rebuild that state. And I thought we told the people of Iran help was on the way. Here's the president in France, cut three.
14: The main thing is that Iran will not have a nuclear weapon. They fully agreed to that with strong policing powers, and they won't have a nuclear weapon, which is what it was all about, because they probably would have used it if they had it. So we had two big moments when they terminated the JCPOA, that was the Obama deal, the Barack Hussein Obama deal. And when they terminated that, it was very important because it was a road to a nuclear weapon.
11: Right, Mr. President. But with the 1,000 pounds of uranium, the only guarantee to downblend it, which means they hold it and can be upblended. I'm not a nuclear expert, but that's an easy term for me to understand. Of course, they can make their own centrifuges. But are we going to stop that? And there's no verbiage to where the 1,000 pounds of uranium goes. So 60 days, they'll have to negotiate a lot of it. But the stuff that's already there, if this is true, it's not good. And a lot of people are looking at this, that are getting a look at it, and from the Iranian side, they have to be pleased from what they got. I mean, John Ratcliffe told President Trump and other senior officials that intelligence gathered by the U.S. spies raises serious questions about Iran's willingness to make the nuclear concessions the U.S. is seeking. Ratcliffe isn't the only skeptic, this according to Axios. The Trump team has Secretary of State Marco Rubio, Secretary of Defense Pete Hegseth, both expressed concern and raised questions about the deal in internal discussions. So does the president know about this deal in detail? Here's J.D. Vance trying to explain it last night. Cut six.
1: A lot of people are questioning, why not release the memorandum of understanding? You said it will happen this week.
16: Correct. So there are some diplomatic protocols, Sean. There are some sequencing that the Pakistanis have been involved in this. The Qataris have been involved in this. And what the president has said is the agreement will come out on Friday. He may decide to release the agreement sooner than that. But we have this formal ceremony on Friday, and that's when the president right now wants to release the memorandum.
11: Look, I don't think the Western countries care. They just want the Strait open, and Japan and Far East feels as though they want the Strait open. I got it. I care about the details because I don't want to keep talking about Iran the rest of my career. Do you? Do you want to continue to watch as they finance Hezbollah and Hamas and rocket Israel? I don't. So we have a president that made the really tough decision. 13,000 strikes. And then hit them again twice last week, basically took out their eyes and ears, and we had a fantastic run of it. Our military's been flat out brilliant. You saw them in Venezuela. You see that what they pull off in Nigeria. You see they go take out terror targets wherever they are. TDA guy was blown up, I think, 5 days ago? And I just think J.D. Vance is extremely smooth, much smoother than people give him credit for, is not telling the whole story. Here's Senator Tim Kaine, cut 12.
17: The majority of both houses are now voting for the proposition that this war was a bad idea. We're moving toward a ceasefire or a cessation or a reduction of hostilities is a good thing. It's a war we never should have been in. 14 troops have died. We spent probably $50 billion of taxpayer money with a whole lot more to spend to repair infrastructure and to replenish munitions. The American public has paid probably $50 billion plus for extra gas costs and other inflationary pressures caused by the war. So I'm happy to see, even though I don't know the details, that there has been some deal reached. Right. We just have to wait till Friday, apparently, to see what the details are.
11: Number one, everything he said about the cost, it doesn't matter. They, along with China and Russia, are number one rivals in their separate regions. Russia's been cut down to size by Ukraine. Cut, cut, cut. They can mass produce weapons. They have got the Shahed drones, but they've been outfought pound for pound with Ukraine, who have emerged as the number one army forged in battle in all of Europe. And a message has been sent to all of Western Europe, start defending yourself, start spending. Germany got that message. Poland's always had that message. Finland and Norway got that message. And Sweden have got that message. They got it. You know, I don't know if the UK got it. They're saying they got it, but they're not spending more. I don't know if they have it. France better wake up, too. So all this stuff, people defending themselves. Japan defending themselves. They're building up like they've never haven't done since World War II. And South Korea is extremely formidable. But all this is worth it if you could take down one of our enemies to size. We'll be able to decrease spending in the region, release some of our, decrease our footprint in the region if we don't have Iran as a problem in the region, as a bully of the Middle East. We'll save money. But how it ends has everything to do with legitimizing how it started. General Keane, cut 15.
15: The tough things are ahead of us. All of the issues surrounding nuclear, ballistic missile restrictions in terms of range, lethality, and volume, to be sure, and support for proxies. Those are down the road. They'll sign something, to be sure. They want to survive, recover, rebuild, and then they will try to reverse the deal.
11: Yeah. And look, November 5th, I think all bets are off. I think the president, once he gets through the midterms, will realize if they continue to act like the terrorist state they are, he's going to have to take massive action. Gulf states be damned. Cut 16.
15: I believe if they renege on this deal, action will be taken. But I can't square some of the things that are coming out of the administration from reliable sources. That's what I find so disturbing. When I heard it from the Iranians, Sean, I dismissed it. I said, that's the same nonsense we're always hearing. Well, but when I hear from administration sources some of the things that you have heard of what's in this deal, that makes no sense whatsoever. It's not defensible. I think what the president should do is just, let's release it and let people see what's out there so we stop debating about something none of us has seen.
11: So ISW, General Keane oversees, I mean, obviously Israel's not going to comply and say we're not going to hit Hezbollah as part of a deal they weren't even read into. And they would not be attacking Lebanon if Hezbollah was not there lobbing missiles at them. Keep in mind, the size of New Jersey, the northern part of their country has been basically evacuated, or people feel it's constantly under siege because of Hezbollah. That's why they went into Lebanon, not to kill Christians, not to kill Lebanese, but to wipe out a cancer that's taking over Lebanon that they can't seem to control. Israeli officials have stated that the IDF will continue to operate in that country of Lebanon to denigrate Hezbollah. Hezbollah and Iran could make their implementation of the U.S.-Iran agreement contingent upon the cessation of Israeli operations. And we cannot make Israel stop. I'm telling you right now, they're not going to stop, and they should not stop. But it'll further isolate them within our country, allow Republicans to criticize Israel, like the Democrats have basically abandoned Israel. Reactions in Israel are mixed. One story says the Israelis' response to the memorandum of understanding are split between wait and see and outright criticism. Iran says the MIU includes an immediate ceasefire. Iran's Supreme National Security Council reportedly confirmed that the military operations across multiple fronts, including Lebanon, could cease immediately and permanently. If you get Hezbollah to stop, I get it. Netanyahu says he is not yet familiar with the memorandum of understanding on the details. The article reports that Netanyahu acknowledged he did not know the precise terms, but praised the joint U.S.-Israeli operation against the Iran regime. So that's interesting. Defense Minister Israeli Katz also signed a conditional stance towards escalation. Katz reportedly avoided direct criticism of the U.S. Why? Because Donald Trump is the best friend that Israel ever had. And he wants to land this plane and bring oil prices down. It's now down to $80 a barrel. The market is loving this. And the president is now, if you look at the Republicans and Democrats, their approval rating, Democrats have a 5-point advantage. That will close quickly. Close quickly. If we can get the affordability back down, which oil and gas is behind it. Diesel goes down, they deliver food, grocery stores, that goes down, the prices come down. You'll see things heading in the right direction gradually. And I think leading up to this this MOU, you also had prices coming down over the last 2 weeks. So we'll discuss that. The other wild card is socialism. The Democrats can't stop it. It's growing within their own party. That might be the kryptonite that could help keep the House and certainly keep the Senate, which seem unthinkable that they lose the Senate a year ago. Now it's possible with some of the candidates that they have out there. And, you know, Ken Paxton, a great conservative, but personally is a mess. So does that make him vulnerable? Tyler Rico seems the most anti-Texas candidate ever, but he can speak, he can talk, but so could Beto O'Rourke. Beto O'Rourke called him the best ever, which is a great news for Republicans. So that's going to be key. The rise of socialism, it might work in niches in deep blue cities like Chicago and New York City and possibly Washington, D.C., but will it work for the rest of the country? That's the bigger question. So when we come back, we'll be able to take some phone calls. Also, you can write me at briankilmeade.com, 1-866-408-7669. Bottom of the hour, we're going to talk about what's happening in Texas with that election, the midterms, and what we look at in terms of Ukraine. I know it's not the hottest thing. The story seems to go on forever, but things have changed. Ukraine learned, always knew how to fight. But now tactically and technologically, they're actually taking the fight to Russia. They've taken 180 square miles over the last few months, and they are taking out oil refineries deep in Russia because they've developed their own long-range missiles. It is an amazing story. All they want from us is some patriots to block the Russian barrage. Give it to them. Let them make it themselves. Brian Kilmeade Show.
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0: 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Now, seeing my grandson out on the water, it means everything to me. Watching him and taking in the blue waves, the sea breeze, the blurry horizon.
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13: Listen, there's a slew of business owners on the east side of town. They've been dealing with a significant financial loss due to a series of break-ins. Now, Natasha Bajic, she is the owner of the Brass Ovaries Dance Studio. Now, she tells KVU that she showed up last week to find the mirrors all busted up, equipment damaged.
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13: Can you tell me more about the Brass Ovaries Dance Studio? 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

0: The more you listen, the more you'll know. It's Brian Kilmeade.
1: The Democratic Party, in fact, it's not yet a majority, but it is certainly a plurality of the party, is now devoted to these DSA priorities in ways that I think it's very damaging to the country. We cannot have just enforcement of the law be something that is a monopartisan affair. It has to be something that both parties share as a priority in order to protect our citizens and to look out for clean streets and to keep people safe.
2: Yeah, that was Ben Domenech talking about the socialist influence on the Democratic Party. They want to make free everything and tax people, and they're vilifying billionaires. And I'll tell you, I don't know if you guys heard, we're getting details in about the planned attack for multiple operations. The FBI unwound it. They deserve great credit on the UFC on Sunday. They were going to go and try to blow up the White House. And a lot of their rhetoric sounds like Luigi Mangione stuff. We're going after billionaires. We're going after the oligarchs. That is the socialist stuff. And now you got these men and women running for office as a socialist. One of the most damaging and one of the most disturbing is this podcaster, Hassan Piker. And this guy has become, Ro Khanna is meeting with him, to Rahm Emanuel says he wouldn't, but Ro Khanna's done his podcast. It seems like everybody, if you want to run for president, wants to do Hassan Piker's podcast. And now he's trying to get the next senator, the Democratic senator candidate, Hassan al-Sayed, to be, and by the way, the guy's only 1 or 2 points off the lead in the latest polls to do the Democratic nominee. And then you hear Ben Domenech talk about the socialist influence on the Democratic Party, and it could be a blessing for Republicans, but disturbing if this is the beginning of a rise of socialism, which is incompatible with free enterprise and our country. Here's Hassan Piker. Listen to this clown. Cut 43.
3: Although Zohran was the first in New York City, by the end of these midterms, Zohran will seem unremarkable. Because by then, we will have elected so many brilliant fighters into legislative offices throughout the New York City and the state.
2: Yeah, they're trying to ruin it. If we didn't do a bad enough job with liberals like Governor Hochul, who have taxed everybody to death, now you have socialists who, instead of subtly doing it, will say flat out, that's what I'm doing. Knowing that the Ken Griffins of the world and Wall Street is just going to keep shifting south. And you know who brought this up? Fareed Zakaria. He's calling out New York, and he did it 6 months ago, and he's a Democrat, clearly. Smart guy over at CNN.

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8: the city of Austin patting itself on the back after connecting dozens of homeless people with shelter.
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10: 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All the while, we see the problem getting worse year after year, and when we call it out, as the public, the council gaslights us. Oh, there's no problem. You just hate the homeless is all.
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10: Mm-hmm.
8: I do not want to fund homelessness, Mayor.
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8: High school students are still struggling with algebra, once again raising concerns about young Texans and their readiness to enter high-paying careers when it comes to STEM-related fields.
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8: 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Texas students continue to struggle with math recovery. We run the risk of leaving students ill-equipped to enter the future workforce.
7: 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Mark, Melinda, and Ed.
11: Three Houston heart surgeons for a period of roughly 7 years were each operating in two surgery centers simultaneously. When the heart surgeon needed to leave the first operating room, they would have unqualified residents take over for them while they ran to the other room.
12: And these guys should be losing their license. My gosh.
13: They should be behind bars.
12: Yeah, this is outlandish.
13: To me, it's a violation of their oath that they took to do no harm.
12: Yeah.
13: Plus, you have the part where they were falsely billing Medicare for all of this. This is the second story in less than 2 weeks that we have heard about Texas medical institutions falsely billing Medicare for services, which speaks to an even bigger problem. There apparently is zero oversight in Medicare, that they just pay whatever comes their way without questioning.
7: 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Mark and Melinda.
11: They're saying in multifamily buildings, the city should only require one stairway for people to get in and out of that building. Tex, welcome aboard. What do you think of that proposal, Tex?
14: That's just crazy. You know, you always have to have a primary, a backup, and a backup to the backup plan.
13: Yeah, so what happens if the staircase is on fire? Open the windows, jump out. I don't know what they're expecting people to do.
7: 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Mark, Melinda, and Ed.
11: The Austin City Council would like to spend $10 million to count all the trees in Austin.
15: It's really important because trees are a critical part of our infrastructure, just like roads.
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12: Mark, Ed? Let me just say, this will be my last day. I will be the tree counter for the city of Austin. I will take that $10 million and live the rest of my life gloriously counting the trees, not only off Runberg and I-35, but all over Austin.
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0: you're interested in it, Brian's talking about it. 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
1: Number one, the Straits of Hormuz are open immediately. You already see oil prices coming down substantially, and I think they're only going to come down even further. Number two, it ensures that Iran will never have a nuclear weapon. And number three, it does go and say, look, if the Iranians are willing to change their ways, if they're willing to behave like a normal country, stop trying to build a nuclear weapon, stop trying to fund terrorism all over the Middle East, then we are willing to actually fundamentally transform our relationship with them. That's what the president has offered. Now, of course, we would need to verify that. We would need to see real progress and real action.
2: They know
1: just
2: that's
1: words.
2: Part of the deal?
1: Absolutely. It's written right there in the agreement.
3: Okay. I don't know what planet the vice president's on, but there's no indication ever that Iran was going to change its ways, especially now. After you wiped out 40 to 50 of their leaders and hit them over 13,000 times. I'm all for that. But you can't say, well, now they're going to comply. There's no indication they're going to comply. They're still rocketing innocent countries, charging or blocking the strait, and we blocked their block. I got it. But, I mean, the vice president coming up with this deal at the parameters of which have not been unveiled yet. I don't think President Trump, when he gets the details, is going to be happy. Lieutenant Colonel Alan West joins me now. Colonel, I don't like the way this looks. I think they're getting $300 billion off the top and $24 billion unfrozen funds. If that is, in fact, true, it's unacceptable. And if they're going to relieve all sanctions, that's insane.
4: Yeah, Brian, it's good to be with you. And I have to just agree with you in every way, sense, and form. I hope the ghosts of 1938 aren't coming back, and I'm talking about the Munich Accords when Neville Chamberlain, sat down with Adolf Hitler, and of course Chamberlain came back and said, "I have this signed document saying there'll be peace in our time." But within less than a year, Hitler overran Czechoslovakia, and then of course Poland said that the document was just a piece of paper. You can't expect that there's going to be a change in Iran if you have not changed the leadership in Iran, and we have not done that. Sure, you just articulated we killed some of their leaders, but the core of that regime, the theocratic, maniacal, tyrannical regime, is still in place. And so I don't see there being a change in their policy. I don't see there being a change in their desire of, acquiring a device which is part of their theocracy, which brings back their global domination. So again, I think it's a little bit of naivete. Let's see what is in the document, but from what I understand is that this is just now 60 days to talk about what happens with the nuclear weapon and pursuit and the materials that they have. But we can't be giving Iran any money. I mean, $300 billion, you got to be out of your mind.
3: So people say, well, we're not giving it, the Gulf states are doing it, investment. Okay, is there an interest rate? I mean, what is the investment? Are they building a data center? Are they building gyms for children? Are they building schools? Are they trying to reinvigorate their water system? If you tell me these are infrastructure projects that they'll give with an incentive to rebuild, but you know what they're going to do with the money. They're going to give Hezbollah the money. They're going to build more rockets, mm-hmm. build more drones, and they're going to create havoc in the area. But now they got money, and they have sanctions relief. And in come the weapons from China, only they don't have to hide it anymore.
4: No, you're absolutely right. And again, when you have that same type of leadership in place, you can't just write them a blank check. You need to be able to say that these things will go for these specific purposes, but they don't care about their own people. We saw that back in January when they executed them. And then furthermore, a part of this agreement to tell Israel that they cannot do anything about Hezbollah. They have to sit back and allow Hezbollah to shoot at them first. I've been on the battlefield. You don't allow the enemy to get the initiative to get the drop on you. You have to be proactive. This is not about attacking Lebanon. It's about attacking Hezbollah. So there are so many different things that, I have concerns about, you have concerns about. Yes, I'm glad to see that the price of oil is dropping, but still, you're looking at Iran being in control of the Straits of Hormuz. So what has changed there?
3: So, Colonel, what I hope is, Radcliffe came out, and there's a story, I think it's Axios or Politico, but I have my own sources, too. And they said, I can't believe this. It's not good. And Rubio says it's not good. And Hegseth says it's not good. And who thinks it's good? J.D. Vance, who wasn't for taking on Iran to begin with. Steve Witkoff with no experience except real estate, and Jared Kushner did a great job with Gaza and the Abraham Accords, but he's produced zero in Ukraine, nothing. He doesn't visit Ukraine. He only goes to Russia. And now we have here, and I don't want them in Ukraine. This is something, a separate portfolio. You can't do Ukraine, Gaza, and Iran. It's impossible.
4: No, you're absolutely right. And I think that one of the things we have to look at is Iran does not see this as themselves being defeated. That's the important part of this. And they will be able to trounce this out as a victory because they withstood, you know, the force of the United States of America, and they're still standing. And again, they're still in control of the Straits of Hormuz. Nothing has happened as far as their oil and gas revenues because they still control Karg Island. So we did not impose our will on Iran, and that's the whole purpose of a combat operation, is to impose your will. We really did not eradicate that theocracy, that regime that is there. So, you know, to say that we're making a deal with them, why should we trust them? I mean, yeah. If you go back and you look at the history of Iran, there's no reason to trust that they're going to agree with this in any way, shape, form, or fashion. And I have this concern politically, is that they will do something nefarious, some type of chicanery, late into the fall, and they will press the president into, okay, what's the decision? Do you go back to combat operations right before the midterm elections? Because they're just that shrewd and that savvy.
3: Exactly. They want him out. I mean, they want the president diminished. But the thing is, it's going to be a different approach November 5th. He's got to be smart about it. They got a bunch of people. If you were still fighting in that battleground district in Florida, you'd be saying, Mr. President, knowing you, you'd say, the hell with it. Just go for the win. And I would go for the win in the spring. And now we're in the summer. But, basically in the summer. But you go for the win. That's the best thing. I sacrificed. I paid $6 a gallon for gas. And our military took down a huge problem that's been plaguing us for 50 years. That's worth it. But now we've gone halfway. The market's gone up, and the price of oil has gone down. And soon it's going to go down at a gas station. And soon it's going to go down the price at the supermarket, because diesel's going to go down. And all those policies that we have in place, because Republicans, especially Trump, likes to deregulate and likes to do deals to bring industry home. So there's an excellent chance the economy catches fire. And there are only 5 points in the generic ballot down to the Democrats, who are remarkably unpopular with their policies, who are being led by socialists right now. So the president's saying, short term, I need to have some type of congressional power when I'm done in November to have some type of agenda for the last 2 years.
4: No, I absolutely agree with that calculation. But again, I will come back to, if you're going to open up that box and undergo the combat operations, you have to be very forthright, and you have to do everything necessary to impose your will against your adversary. We did not do that. And as we were striking all those different targets, we should have gone and seized control of the Straits. We should have gone and taken Karg Island, which obviously that got their attention when he started to mention Karg Island. And I think that this could have been wrapped up back in the spring, and we could have, not seen the high increase of oil prices that we saw, and then we'd be on a glide path going in. But right now, there's going to be a lot of questions that are going to be asked about this quote-unquote deal, this memorandum of understanding. I don't think we have a clear understanding of what Iran, this leadership, is, and they're going to continue to string this out.
3: I just want you to hear from Dan Hoffman, an extremely fair analyst that we have on Fox News, Cut 20.
2: Mm-hmm. We're also concerned about their ballistic missile program and the drone program and their support to proxy terrorists. Essentially, all the things that caused the Trump administration to withdraw from the JCPOA in 2017, that's how the president will be judged. We've spilled quite a bit of blood and treasure to get to this point with Iran, and the question is whether, at the end of the day, it was worth it.
3: Correct, right?
4: Yeah, he's absolutely right. And because the thing is that we really degrade their ballistic missile and drone program. Yes, we sunk their Navy. We took out their Air Force, but they still have a menacing capacity. And I'll come back to the original premise. The leadership is still intact. So there is no change in the mentality of the leadership of Iran, that regime. You did not impact that whatsoever. As a matter of fact, you may have bolstered them. You may have encouraged them even more so. And if we get to the point where the Gulf Cooperation Council countries are just writing blank checks to Iran, we know what's going to happen with that. Yes, we want to, it's conditions-based, but to this point, they have never shown any willingness to abide by any condition. And it's hard to, you know, push conditions on an enemy that is not defeated.
3: All right, so I want you to hear there, a member of their foreign ministry, cut 26.
5: The release of Iran's frozen or restricted assets, alongside the issue of compensation for damages, are two important economic matters. The American side is committed to taking action in both cases.
4: Yeah.
3: Are you kidding? Are you kidding?
4: Yeah, but see, that's the back and forth propaganda. And again, this is the verbiage. This is the language of an enemy that's not defeated, that is still obtuse, still belligerent, and they believe that they can, you know, push this and they can cause the confusion that is out there and the dissension that will come. So again, let's see what happens when this document is released publicly. But I think that a lot of people are scratching their heads right now.
3: Yeah, I want to be wrong, but the people I've spoken to, the people I've spoken to, I have unbelievable respect for, and they are more upset than you can imagine, and for every reason, because of everything you said. I'm going to lose 13 guys, and I'm going to get 100 more wounded, and I'm going to spend $50 billion, and I'm going to unfreeze assets for Iran, and they're still going to be able to charge tolls. Are you kidding? How could Trump possibly spin this? And if you're working for the president, and that's the deal you cut, you should not be working for the president. You're over your head.
4: No, you're absolutely right, and I don't know if the president has seen the actual verbiage of this agreement, this deal. But I don't think he'll be happy with it when he sees the complete details of this memorandum of understanding. There's only one understanding that the Iranian regime gets, and that's strength and might. And this is not peace through strength. This is, again, the ghost of 1938 reeling its ugly head.
3: All right, so and you know I feel, and I think it's a minority in the Republican Party. The Republican Party, I should say, doesn't feel that way. I do. I believe that Ukraine should be backed. I think their innovation and resilience has been unbelievable. And they're fighting our enemy at a daily basis, and that's Russia. And they're fighting for survival. And now they've taken, I think, 180 square miles back. And today, with their own long-distance rockets, hit another major refinery inside Russia here and there. Now the president meeting with Zelensky today. Here is Emmanuel Macron, cut 32.
6: I will have the occasion to discuss about the war in Ukraine in order to re-engage together and negotiate a good and solid peace and sustainable peace. And President Zelensky will be with us as well tomorrow. And obviously, we will have the occasion to bring this G7 to speak about a series of issues from rare earths, critical minerals, trade, etc., where we have to build convergence among the G7 members. And it will be the occasion for us to celebrate the 250th years of independence.
3: So he's trying to get the president to say the whole time, so he's making the 250 celebration at the end of the week. But he has Zelensky there. And the president had a good conversation with him, evidently. And I just hope the president understands that no longer can you say that Russia holds the cards. They really, really, really do not. And you had parliamentary speakers, whether the Politburo speakers, whatever they call them in Russia, a couple of them spoke out and said, we have to realize what's going on with this war. And they're running out of people to replenish their armed forces for the first time. 335,000 dead that they admit to, over a million casualties, over a million, 35,000 a month. And they're starting to lose territory. What would you do now?
4: What I would do is I would have kept the pressure on Iran, because that's where Russia gets its weaponized drones, and that's peeling another onion back. And I would support Ukraine, because again, this is about the 21st century axis of evil. That is, well, we topple Venezuela, it would be Iran, it would be Russia, it would be ultimately China. And we have to look at all the means by which we can isolate them and defeat them economically, diplomatically, and then set the conditions if we need to do so militarily. I would also tell the Europeans that they need to step up and do more with Ukraine than what they have been doing, because this is a big test for NATO. So that's how I would look at this.
3: All right. Colonel Alan West, thanks so much. Listen, you got to be honest. As much as I salute the president for doing this, and you know people that Iran has maimed and killed,
4: yes.
3: The way we end has everything to do with the, and I think America needs to complete a mission. And this is not completing a mission.
4: No, this is not. And that is what hurts me most because, like I said, I came on active duty in 1983, 7 days after the Beirut barracks bombing. So Iran has always been at the front and center of my military career. They continue to be a menace and a thorn. And I was praying that we would finally see some change. We cannot hope for change. We have got to, you know, do everything possible to make that happen. And we just have not.
3: Colonel Alan West, first off, before I let you go, the Senate race, Ken Paxton against Tallarico. I know everyone says that wants to dispute Tallarico and says he doesn't remind you of Texas, but he can speak and he does have a lot of money. What do you think?
4: It's going to be close. I think it may be even closer than when 2018, when Robert Francis O'Rourke came within 2.4% of beating Ted Cruz. But I don't think Tallarico will play outside of the major urban population centers, which are heavily blue. North Texas, the rural areas, East Texas, West Texas, even South Texas. His stance on border security, it won't flip to South Texas.
3: Alan West, thanks so much. Have a great
4: My
3: Tuesday.
4: Pleasure.
3: Back in a moment.
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4: Mark and Melinda.
5: Melissa is in Manor with a comment on PepsiCo, saying they're going to cut the price on all of their potato chips and other snacks by 15%. Hi, Melissa. How are you?
6: I'm good. I'm wondering if the 15%, they're trying to make themselves sound good with, the customers, because I think they're losing business to the store brands. Generics used to get a bad name, but now they don't. And I can tell you, everything I just put in my grocery cart that was a snack was the store brand. The sodas I bought, I don't even drink them that often, were half the price.
5: Wow.
6: Yeah, and in some cases, like I'm just going to say the cheese balls at one particular store that I only buy on game day, they actually taste better to me, the store brand, than the other one.
7: That's how I cater everything.
5: Melissa, thank you so much. And Melinda and I will be over for the game and those cheese balls.
7: Yes, looking forward to it.
8: 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Mark, Melinda, and Ed.
5: President Biden today proposed new rules to protect 35 million Americans who work in the heat. The Biden plan calls for mandatory rest breaks and shade to be provided once the combined heat and humidity reach 80 degrees. When the combined heat and humidity reach 90 degrees, all employees must receive 15-minute paid rest breaks in the shade every 2 hours.
9: Mark, I look at this and I think surely there are good employees out there. Employers who can recognize when it's really, really terribly hot. To me, this is too much government to mandate this and say, okay, 15 minutes. What's the temperature, Harry? Oh, it's 89.9. Now it's 90 degrees. Everybody, rest for 15 minutes.
7: I don't think any respectable employer denies you water and shade for you to bring your body temperature back down. I don't think you have to have the government telling you to do that.
9: Yeah.
8: 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KLBJ has the shows to keep you informed and entertained.
10: And then coming up this afternoon, something really special. 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
10: We got Melinda that's going to be here. And he's bringing Ed Clements on this afternoon.
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10: Well, it begins at, 2 o'clock? Is that 2 o'clock? Well, everybody gets your tetanus shots. Ed's on the air this afternoon.
8: 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Hey.

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1: As a prosecutor, I understand it's important for us to use various tools to deal with public safety. As an executive, you have to decide which tools you use and when you use them. And right now, using the curfew as a tool for our young people is dangerous. It is dangerous because we have federal troops who are in our city, mass ICE agents who are in our city. And these are the people enforcing this law on our young people. And these are not individuals who are trained in de-escalation.
2: So they are not for a curfew. Can you imagine this? The surge of teens, and I've talked to people in D.C. that work at Fox, and they say it's extremely intimidating. Think 16, 17-year-olds on bikes. A lot of them have bats and who knows what else. And that is Councilwoman Janice Lewis-George, an avowed socialist, as in Mayor Mamdani socialist, who is leading right now the chance to be the next mayor of New York City, at which time the president made it clear, I'm going to take D.C. back if she's a mayor. Now, I don't think legally he can do that. I think he's going to go through the courts. But Mayor Muriel Bowser was known somewhat of a moderate. But Kenyon McDuffie, more like Bowser than Janice Lewis-George, would be for curfews. Less radical, but he's trailing. It really worries me. Look, it's good news for Republicans in the short term if socialists emerge on the left, because it makes it such a clear, stark difference. But I think it's terrible for the country, especially if these people gain popularity with the next generation who seem to be feeling helpless and hapless.
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10: Details are coming. I'm Lisa Lacera, Fox News. President Trump says he'll release more details on the Iran agreement in the coming days.
11: The 60-day memorandum of understanding, President Trump says, boils down to Iran agreeing to never acquire a nuclear weapon. And when the deal is signed this week, he says the full text will be released.
12: Probably have a press conference and read it to you word by word so that the press covers it accurately, because it's a very important document.
11: Speaking to reporters at the G7 in France, the president also says he is open to submitting the agreement to Congress for review. Iran's foreign minister says the MOU would require Israel to withdraw from Lebanon, something Israeli leaders have not agreed to do.
10: Fox's Jared Halpern at the White House. Democrats, including Senate Minority Leader Chuck Schumer, have called on the president to provide more information on the deal to Congress. A handful of states holding primaries tonight in Georgia. Congressman Mike Collins, who's been endorsed by President Trump, has warned his primary against Derek Dooley, who was backed by Governor Brian Kemp. Voters are deciding who will run against incumbent Democratic Senator John Ossoff. In Alabama, voters are choosing between Republican Barry Moore, endorsed by President Trump, and former Navy SEAL Jared Hudson. Republicans are seeking to retain the seat vacated by Senator Tommy Tuberville, who is running for governor. The FBI says a suspect's mother helped break up a terror plot that was to take place at last weekend's UFC event at the White House. White House.
8: In Ohio, investigators say 19-year-old Tyson Proper's mother called police after she was concerned about her son's recent conduct, including firearms purchases and communications with people online.
10: Fox's David Spahn. Five people have been arrested so far. A manhunt in Delaware. Police say a man shot two people inside Wilmington Hospital, killing one. 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
9: Be sure to catch Mark and Melinda on your way home this afternoon.
13: Hello there, BJ. How are you?
14: Hey, good afternoon, guys. Yes, 100%. Absolutely agree we should ban cell phones in classrooms. I mean, we hear report after report on just the mental health of, you know, social media and just the awkwardness of young teens and generations, the trend generation. And anyone who disagrees or opposes it, they have an agenda or they're delusional, because our generation's fine and we didn't have cell phones in, you know, in our classrooms. But I deal with a lot of young people. I see them in elevators. Awkward is not even the right word. It's almost like a fear when, you know, you're in an elevator with them or any kind of closed quarters, or if you're walking past them in the hall, they don't look up and acknowledge you. It's a problem.
13: And this proposal would also ban them in hallways during passing periods. They would be banned in the cafeteria at lunchtime. It's a complete ban from beginning to the end of the school day. Do you like that?
14: I do. There's not a problem with it at all. And we survive without it.
15: Well, and to me, the fact that they're saying we're not going to allow for it during passing periods in the hall or even in the cafeteria during lunchtime is important, too. While in the classroom, absolutely, they should be paying attention to get education. While they're passing in the halls, while they're sitting in the cafeteria, they need to get that social education that is so badly missing in this generation of young people, so that they can get out and actually have a conversation. They don't have to have that anxiety that we've heard some young people say, I don't like looking people in the eye. I don't really want to talk to them because I'm not sure or confident in my ability to speak or have a conversation. So it's important that they learn how to socialize.
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22: He proceeded to tell me that the homeless situation in Austin is problematic.
13: And right in the middle of that soundbite, for me, was the key. The police officer said when we arrest the homeless, they're released within an hour.
23: Exactly. We have terrible policy within our cities that we encourage these camps. And Ryan Alter, the councilman who represents the area, says they've been trying to identify various areas where the city can purchase a piece of land. La, ya, ya. We've heard that so many times before. If there is a camp and you get calls about that camp, those camps should be cleared out that very day.
15: And measures put into place where they just can't come back the next day and set up again. Because that's what happens. We pay all of this money to clear it up. Maybe a day, maybe 2 days, and it's right back to it. So tell me, what's the point?
9: Every afternoon, 2 to 4 on News Radio KLBJ. 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

0: atop Fox News headquarters in New York City. Always seeking solutions, never sowing division. It's Brian Kilmeade.
1: Hi, everyone. So glad you're there. It's the Brian Kilmeade Show. I come to you from a place where in 2 days will be the site of a Knicks Canyon of Heroes parade. First one since 2009 in New York City. Liberty were there, but that wasn't much of a showing. Women's basketball just isn't nearly as big. And as a soccer fan, I know it. Listen, I like soccer best, but it's not the top sport in America. The USA team wins, although there'll be a ticker tape parade in New York City. If they win the World Cup, oh my goodness, it'll be huge. And the World Cup is huge. For those people who didn't think it was going to be big, it is big. Believe me, it is big. And there's just look at New York City today. You cannot get through Midtown because Senegal is going to be playing Brazil. So that's going to be a big game. So we'll see what happens. And then Spain got tied yesterday by a small island. So it's amazing. So the U.S. has never played better. And then Seattle, with a very supportive crowd, they're going to be crazed for America. I know people think, you know, they think purple hair and nose rings in Seattle when it comes to soccer. Not the case. They are passionate for America. They're passionate for their MLS team, too. So before we get to Karl Rove, let's get to the big three.
2: Number three.
3: You watch your neighbors get pushed out, watch politicians blame the vulnerable people here in our community instead of the corporations that are robbing us blind, all while sending our tax dollars to drop bombs on babies.
1: Unbelievable. That's the left-wing philosophy from a congresswoman supported by the socialist Mayor Mamdani. That is a Chevalier over in New York City. Socialism rises on the left, and New York City's mayor backs a fellow radical for the Democratic seat in Congress. Again, another radical, Lander, is going to take out Goldman in New York City, backed by AOC and company. Why I think this gives the Dems, makes them more vulnerable than ever for Republicans, but scares me for America.
2: Number two.
4: Look, Russia should make a deal. Russia's lost tremendous amounts of people, and so is Ukraine. I spoke with President Putin on Sunday, and it's sort of the same thing. I mean, they just keep going, fighting, losing soldiers.
1: There you go. The Trump president is 100% right. Trump team at G7. Ukraine becomes the problem that might be solved. I really believe that Russia knows and Vladimir Putin feels that this thing has shifted against him politically as well as physically in the on the battlefield.
2: Number one.
5: That's what I find so disturbing. When I heard it from the Iranians, I dismissed it. I said, that's the same nonsense we're always hearing. Well, but when I hear from administration sources some of the things that you have heard and what's in this deal, that makes no sense whatsoever. It's not defensible.
1: Listen, I 100% agree with General Keane. I am really upset by what I'm hearing about this deal. And I hope it's wrong. When I read the text, I hope, okay, good, that was misinformation. But my sources say it's not misinformation. If I read Axios today, Radcliffe, Rubio, and Hegseth are not on board with this deal to stop the fighting and have a 60-day negotiation period with Iran. Joining us now is Karl Rove, knows all about the challenges of trying to settle a Middle East war that's politically unpopular. He had to deal with it in Iraq. Let's bring in Karl. Karl, from what you see about this plan, if it is true, we unfreeze $24 billion of assets, $300 billion come from the Gulf states to invest, air quotes, in Iran. No guarantee they're not going to be charging tolls on the strait after 60 days. And they're going to downblend their uranium, not get rid of it. They're going to downblend on their own. I mean, if some of this stuff is true, it is unacceptable. And I don't believe Trump understands that. I don't think he's probably read it if this is true.
6: Yeah. Well, I was worried when the vice president came out and said no American money is going to be given to the Iranians. Well, that's a convenient excuse to say we're going to give them back their own money that has been locked up in sanctions. No, two things. There was a piece in the Free Press that I thought was excellent. Go ahead and release the terms. You've signed the document. They're supposedly agreed to it. You've agreed to it. Release the document. And the second thing is the negotiators have put the president at great risk.
1: Absolutely.
6: In the next 60 days, they're supposed to negotiate over the issue of the nuclear material. And that means that in the middle of August, we could be right back where we are today,
1: yep,
6: but closer to an election, with gas prices having come down and then jumping right back up. And we have now put the Iranians in control of the outcome of the 2026 midterm elections by making the president look weak. I mean, I cannot, if what we've been reading in the newspapers is correct, then this is a real problem.
1: And well, by the way, I'm not, I mean, I have my sources and I work this, but I just looked at Axios, where John Radcliffe came out and said that he, Rubio, and Hegseth are not on board with this. They weren't asked to get on board. They didn't negotiate this. And the vice president, who was never on board with this conflict, and everybody knows it, is the one leading this negotiation? Please. So to me, I mean, the thing is, Carl, President Bush leaned on you, and he just can take you at your word to this day. If you say something, it's true. And he's looking at Witkoff, and he's looking at Kushner, his brother, his son-in-law, and he's looking at the vice president, and he puts, gives the president a lot of leeway, vice president. And he says, did you do a good deal? Yeah. Do I have all this? X, Y, and Z. Good. I'm going to the G7. And he might be saying stuff that makes him look like he's giving bad information and signed off on a deal that is bad in its context. So, I mean, you can't, the president needs to not be let down by the people closest to him.
6: Right. And look, this just smells bad. I mean, look, if this was good, they'd be tossing the language out there immediately after it was signed, so we could all see black and white exactly what was there. And to me, and as I said earlier, it was a big warning sign when the vice president went out and said, no American money is going to the Iranians. Well, you know, yes, let's be critical of Obama for sending them pallets of American dollars, but let's not say that just simply because we're giving them back money that was locked up in sanctions for their behavior, that we're somehow, you know, oh, well, this, that really doesn't matter. There was a reason why we sanctioned them, because they were the object, they were the principal threat in the Middle East to the interests of the United States and our allies, and they killed Americans. While we were in Iraq, the more people died, I think, in the final stages of the war from Iranian IEDs than from Iraqi insurgents.
1: So I want you to hear J.D. On this. Cut six.
7: A lot of people are questioning, why not release the memorandum of understanding? You said it will happen this week.
8: Correct. So there are some diplomatic protocols, Sean. There are some sequencing that the Pakistanis have been involved in this. The Qataris have been involved in this. And what the president has said is the agreement will come out on Friday. He may decide to release the agreement sooner than that. But we have this formal ceremony on Friday, and that's when the president right now wants to release the memorandum.
1: All right. We'll see on Friday. I mean, we'll see on Friday, but all this stuff is going to come out before Friday. You know that.
6: Yes, absolutely. I think it is coming out. That's why we are talking about it, is because it started to leak, because people are trying to say, Mr. President, this is a mistake.
1: So I want to, if we can, just get a couple of lines on Ukraine. Ukraine has taken 180 square miles back in this war. They blew up a bunch of Russian refineries. They've engineered their own long-range rockets. They just want some Patriots in return. But things have certainly shifted in Moscow. They can no longer replace their soldiers like they could. They're chasing down kids, young adults, young men in universities, and begging them to go into the military. So in Russia, they're trying to get them there, but there's over 330,000 casualties that they admit to. Over a million have been lost from the battlefield. What's going to happen in Ukraine?
6: Well, I think, again, it depends on what the president does. Think about this. A Russian Communist Party member of parliament from a poor region in the far east of Russia has now openly criticized in the war because it has been felt with particular force on his poor part region of Russia, where men were driven by poverty to sign up for the military and then died. The central banker, think of her as the Kevin Warsh of Russia, has now been not seen in weeks. And she has a major, she was not at the St. Petersburg Economic Conference. And the rumor is because she has said to Putin, I've managed the economy as best I can, and you cannot mobilize. You've got to find a way out of this. Our economy is at the breaking point. And so she, who has been widely respected, a close confidant of Putin, is now missing in action. And then the Russians, who claim to be the protectors of the Orthodox faith, are now deliberately targeting centuries-old monasteries and churches in Kiev in order to denigrate religion inside Ukraine. So, yeah, he's on the ropes. And what I worry about is that the president is going to walk in with the G7 and with all those European countries who are finally muscling up as they should with NATO and muscling up and supporting the Ukrainians. And I think I worry that he's going to undercut them by trying to cut a deal with Putin that gives Putin what he wants and denies Zelensky what he needs and forces the Ukrainians and the Europeans to step back from this conflict.
1: I don't think he would.
6: This will determine the success of the American experiment in Europe. Will we be find strong allies there who stand with us in defense of democracy or not?
1: I don't think that Ukraine would sign off on it. Not in a million years. They've already been told, give up the Donbass and you can get a deal. And without security, and even though Britain and France said, we'll put troops in there, we said we'll be over the top. And then we just stopped talking about it. Here's the president, cut 31, from the G7.
4: Look, Russia should make a deal. Russia's lost tremendous amounts of people, and so is Ukraine. Last month, they lost 35,000 soldiers between the two. Think of that. This is on a monthly basis, they average 25,000 people. I spoke with President Putin on Sunday, and it's sort of the same thing. I mean, they just keep going, fighting, losing soldiers.
1: Yeah, I mean, and right now, it depends how much trouble Putin is in. There's got to be something to force him. He stays in a bubble. He keeps himself secured. I see Politburo members speaking up. So I think that we're at a breaking point here. And in the end, this is the big benefit. Carl, no matter what happens tomorrow, Germany got the message. They're building like never before. Japan got the message. They're building up like never before. South Korea got the message. We always know that Poland understood it. The Baltics understand it. Europe is learning that they have to defend themselves. And that could be nothing but a good thing for future generations of Americans.
6: Absolutely. The Swedes have joined NATO. They're the only country in Europe that is not moving in the right direction on NATO and national defense is Spain. And this, give credit to Donald Trump for helping bring it about. But now is the moment to keep the pressure on the Russians, not the moment to let them get up off the mat.
1: All right, so let's talk about the rise of socialism. We're seeing a socialist likely to win in D.C. We saw a socialist who won in New York City. We saw a socialist won in Chris Rabb over in Philadelphia. We have an El Sayed, who is one of the leaders to be the Democratic nominee for the Senate in Michigan. And then we see Plattner, who everyone's focused on what a terrible person he is, and I got it. But the other thing is he's basically called himself a communist and he's guaranteed to be a socialist. So in the big picture, I think it helps Republicans. I want to hear what Karl Rove says. But in the bigger picture, it hurts the country. I worry about this being the beginning of a shift of a generation.
6: Well, it could be, but this is also an opportunity for us to engage and defeat this notion of socialism in America. I mean, think about the reaction in California and Washington State to the wealth taxes. Oh, we're just going to come in and tax the billionaires. And in neither state are these proposals popular. Why? Because built inside the American spirit is a belief that limited government, free markets, enterprise, dream big, work hard, and you can rise still remains. And we've got to find a way to take on these advocates of collectivism who want to take away private property, who want to take from everybody in order to give to those that they feel they are speaking on behalf of. This is an opportunity that we cannot avoid. I mean, this is happening, and conservatives and moderates need to join together. I mean, you left out a number of them. I mean, it's amazing. This guy, Gamwa, in New Jersey, 13, a guy who was a character witness a defense witness for the blind sheikh when he was being prosecuted over his involvement in the 1993 attack on the World Trade Center. And he is the Democratic nominee. And then the Democrats had people like this guy, the influencer Hassan Piker, who says America deserved 9/11, and says the most extraordinary things on the campaign trail with Democrats like Al Saeed in Michigan and Plattner in Maine. I mean, it's amazing. So to take it on, make Democrats uncomfortable. Say, do you agree that America deserved it? Do you want to support the Democratic nominee who thinks in Michigan, who thinks that's the right thing to be saying and thinking at this time in our country's existence? I mean, make them pay for it.
1: So I want you to hear Hassan Piker. He is feeling, he's high on the hog. And by the way, he was just in Cuba. Cut 43.
9: Although Zohran was the first in New York City, by the end of these midterms, Zohran will seem unremarkable. Because by then, we will have elected so many brilliant fighters into legislative offices throughout the New York City and the state.
1: So, you know, people say, you know, when Rush Limbaugh was the hottest thing in radio and his personality, you know, is because he wasn't conservative. He had a conservative line of thought. He wasn't anti-American. You know, he wasn't anti-Republican. He was just a conservative thought leader. If that's a Democratic thought leader, I'm concerned. Final thought?
6: Yeah, well, he's succeeding in part because he's taken on the Democratic establishment, which is gutless. You know, we had in 1991 a guy stand up and say, I'm going to give you the sister soldier moments. What these lunatics are saying is not what the Democrats ought to stand for. Who's that person standing up now and saying, really? You want to have out in front advocating for our candidates around the country somebody who said America deserved 9/11 and who mocks a military hero for having lost an eye in combat? You know, where are the Democrats criticizing Piker? There are not too many of them. Why? Because the establishment of the Democratic Party is afraid of the far left of their party. But the only way that they're going to be able to overcome them is to confront them.
1: I hear you. Karl Rove, always great. Thanks so much.
6: You bet. Thanks for having me.
1: You got it, sir. When we come back, we'll have more. And don't move. You listen to the Brian Kilmeade Show. We're also following all the developments on the G7. And we're trying to find out if how that relates to what's happening here at home as we try to get the text of the MOU between the U.S. and Iran. Don't move.
0: Both sides, all opinions. It's Brian Kilmeade.

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11: 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My question, Mel, how does an 8-year-old get to the pedals, get to the gas and the brake, and get to all that? How does that happen? How do they 8-year-old look over the steering wheel?
12: I don't know. I have a pretty hard time. 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I don't know how an 8-year-old does that, yet alone drive about 11 miles.
10: Mm-hmm. 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
12: 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She was going to Target. She needed a Target run. Completely understand. But at 8, probably should wait for your mom to do that. And she made it into the store and was shopping when the police found her.
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1: All right, so we were just talking about socialists in this country, and then there's got the behavior problem in this country. You know, these people are extreme. They're anti-Israel. They're anti-AIPAC. And if you saw some of the threats that came out, the FBI unwound a 12-person threat that was going to send, their goal was to send attack drones into the UFC fight at the White House and at the Ellipse, force everyone out, and then gun down people as they ran from the drones. And if you hear some of the rhetoric and the verbiage, it sounds like Luigi Mangione. It sounds like a lot of people on the left with Senator Bernie Sanders. Hate oligarchs, hate billionaires, hate the elite. They have too much money. They consolidate too much power. So that's what I worry about. We used to have, Bill Clinton, center left, against George H.W. Bush, center right. Those days are gone. And for the Democrats, they got to gut their own party.

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1: Hi, everyone. Welcome back. It's the Brian Kilmeade Show. I'm so glad you're here 2 days away. And I know I'm getting some emails. Stop talking about the Knicks. All right. I will. I guess it can get annoying if you're not into basketball or you just don't, you know, your team didn't win the finals. So I don't want to annoy people, especially because a lot of my listeners, as much as we have great affiliate in WABC, we have so many listeners and viewers in Texas. They're ticked off. I got it. But I will say, first time in 53 years. It's not like I'm in New England and I'm talking about Tom Brady winning 6 Super Bowls. That would get annoying. But they're probably, here's the thing. If you're upset that I'm talking about the Knicks and you're a Spurs fan, we're a Mavericks fan in Texas. As much as I love what the Knicks did, this is a run. You guys are going to have a dynasty for years. San Antonio knows how to draft. You have the 7'5" center. He's not going anywhere at 23 years old. He's going to be great for the next 15 years. So you'll be back and you win, and it's going to happen over and over again. The rivalry you're going to have with Oklahoma is going to be legendary because hopefully they'll stick around. So for those people that are upset, after Thursday, I'll stop talking about it. David Goodwin joins us now. Something totally different. Let's talk education. He's got a brand new book out, Forging the American Mind, a year-by-year guide for classical Christian education. His last book he wrote with Pete Hegseth, who went on to become Secretary of War. David, congratulations on the book.
2: Well, thanks a lot, Brian. I appreciate it. It was a few years since we wrote the original, so it's good to get out again.
1: Transforming K-12 Learning Practices for Teaching Virtue and Wisdom. I don't know if a hotter topic consistently in any barbecue, tailgate, small family gathering than education. I really don't. Even if your kids aren't in school, it's the talk of how are we raising a bunch of kids that don't love the country? How are we raising a bunch of kids that don't embrace free enterprise? And that's what we're seeing. And you go back to education, fundamental education, can't you?
2: Well, right. I think we've seen, you know, we've had a respite here of a few good years. Certainly after that show that was in Washington Sunday night, we look and we may not realize that education is what feeds from, you know, the very roots of our civilization. It feeds the West and America with our values. And so if we don't invest in a very different form of education now, it'll be hard to keep the republic.
1: So give me an idea what a Christian education would look like.
2: Well, classical Christian education is the form of education that the founding fathers had. So we call it classical Christian because when it was restarted, it had to have a name. Back then, they just called it education. Really what it is an education that teaches you how to think well, which seems like that's what most education should do. But when you think about it, most education tries to teach you a lot of facts. This is more of a formative type of education that brings students to be able to reason through things. The form was reestablished following an essay by an early 20th century author named Dorothy Sayers, who said that children in the media age are given lots of words, but they just really don't know how to assess what the truth is. And so that's what our task is in our form of education, classical Christian education, is to train students in truth.
1: And how many schools are there like this? And would you say separate this from, let's say, a charter school?
2: Well, our schools, there's about 1,200 in the country. We have about 500 in the membership of the association that I run. We do accreditation for these types of schools. So there's a variety of different forms. There are some charter schools that do classical education as well. Obviously, it's not classical Christian education. So it's a growing form. It's been very popular. And we're actually struggling to keep up with the growth and train enough teachers.
1: So, in other words, you have trouble getting teachers?
2: Well, teachers who are trained in the progressive method, if you remember the book that Pete and I wrote together, We talked about the progressive takeover of education through the institutions like the teachers' colleges. So our schools don't do very well kind of retreading teachers from a progressive background. So we end up training a lot of teachers from the ground up. They're often people who went through college maybe in literature, history, maybe in science. So they're people who, you know, are actually doers that then want to get in the classroom, and we train them how to do it classically.
1: All right. And what do you worry most about our current school system? Especially, I watch New York City. We pay more for our school system in New York City. Anybody that has the wherewithal does not use those schools in New York City. And it's a shame because we're pouring money into it, but we're not getting anything out of it.
2: Right. Actually, it's grown much worse. This is a sort of poorly held secret for parents who are out in the system right now. It got worse after COVID because during COVID, most of the institutional gravity, I guess you could say, that was carrying along literacy and other things kind of fell apart as students realized that education must not be that important because we suspended it for a couple of years. And so what has happened across the country is if you look at the test scores, things have plummeted since then. And so it's necessary now more than ever to get your kids into I would say a classical Christian school, but certainly a school in the private sector that is doing true education of some form.
1: What role does religion have in the school? I know my son went to a boys school on Long Island that it was Christian. I don't want to give the name out, but and they had to go a religion every day. Every semester was a different religious course, and they definitely had different masses they had to go during the day. What are your requirements?
2: Well, our schools are quite different because we don't encapsulate the Christianity into a class or course. We sort of envelop it in all of it penetrates all of our subjects. And so when we study literature, for example, we're looking for the Christ types in that literature. When we study ancient history, we're looking at a parallel history between, say, the Greeks and the Romans and the Hebrews. And so our form is very integrated because the idea behind classical Christian education is that the entirety of knowledge, everything that we can know, can be united into a single system of knowledge, a single thing. And that's unique to classical education because it's not as fragmented as public schools. When you think about it, Christianity brings together all things into one story of history that where God is working purposefully. That's very different than an evolutionary mindset where history, literature, philosophy, those are all just things that happen to be as opposed to were structured for a reason. So it's that very sense of purpose that makes classical education different.
1: David Goodwin joins us as he's written The Forging of the American Mind, forward by Pete Hegseth, the year-by-year guide for classical Christian education. How does your school weave in the American story? And why do you think they work well together so well?
2: Well, to make an obvious point, 1776 didn't spring up in 1775. It's the product of thousands of years of Western civilization and Western history. So our students work their way through that. They understand the Roman Republic, the Greek democracy, the Byzantine government, and the many governments that have followed on since then, and how they led through things like the Magna Carta, the development of common of the common legal system. All of this crescendos into 1776. And so our students grow to understand the big picture, and it makes for a deeper patriot, if you will, someone who understands not just that America's the land of the free, but deeply understands how different that is from all other civilizations.
1: I keep on hearing, you know, we're trying to, Linda McMahon, I've got the chance to talk to her a lot, and she's trying to revamp education by giving more power to the states and getting it out, no longer centrally located. What's your view on that? Because, for example, some of the, I guess not, it's not for everybody, but some of the fundamentals of what you believe in would be great for the whole country. How do you feel about giving up some type of control from Washington? And in turn, you know, you might not be worried about Oklahoma, you know, I might be worried about Texas, but you might be really worried about Chicago and New York City. So how do you feel about giving up central control?
2: Well, I don't think central control is ever going to work, even if we had a perfect school system, because central control takes more control out of the hands of the parents. And when you look, you know, biblically and scripturally from a Christian standpoint, Ephesians 6 says clearly, education is the domain of the parents. If you look at the founding fathers, they didn't even conceive of a public school system. That came much later. They anticipated more of a common school where the community would come together and form up. So I think the national move to dissolve the Department of Education is a good move. I think the department was used for nefarious reasons many times in the past. But I do think that even at the state level, we need to push down more to the local communities, get the government of schools closer to the people, and preferably out of the hands of government altogether, which is what our movement's about. That's why we only work in the private sector.
1: How do you feel the role of AI in education?
2: Oh, that's a good question. Well, one of the interesting things, I've done some research on this. AI, it turns out, is very good at teaching kids stuff. If you look, there's one organization out there that is claiming they can do everything in 2 hours that a public school does in 6 hours by just using AI. And I would believe that to be true, because most progressive schools are trying to teach kids information stuff, right? Things like, what do you know and what can you do? The thing about classical Christian education is that it flips the script on that. It really is less interested in what information you know. It's more interested that you're able to think well. And if you think about it, AIs take over that function. They do the thinking for you when you're learning with them. Even if they're programmed to try and inquire and get you to think, they're still getting you to think after them. There's a scripture verse that says that the student will become like the master. It's in Luke. And if we want our kids to become like little automaton computers, then it's fine to put them into an AI environment. But if the Bible's true and the student will become like the master, we really would want them to be studying under a teacher who's a human who can teach them virtue, not just stuff.
1: And then I was seeing this interesting study about, and you know, there's things like TikTok, which are insidious and were put out by a foreign adversary to manipulate us. I believe that. I don't care who owns it. But number two is, I think the well-meaning people wanted laptops in schools. They thought it would be a great way to consolidate everything, give people, be able to test enough to bring around 20 textbooks wherever you go. And they're finding studies that you need to grab a pen and write things, that using a keyboard does not imprint on the brain. I don't blame anyone for that. I thought that was just a way of keeping the classroom up with the real life. What do you find out? What do you believe?
2: Boy, that's a great question, Brian. So in the book, this is the book, it's the third part. I have a whole section on teaching penmanship and writing what are called commonplace books. In fact, in the introduction to the book, I use a quote from Reagan's commonplace book, because most of the people that you would admire intellectually kept these things called commonplaces, where they wrote down the most important parts of any book that they would read. They did it longhand. In fact, there are actually errors of script in Reagan's commonplace book, and there's an Easter egg for your audience. One of those errors is actually printed in the lead or in the dedication quote to this book, because we took it straight out of Reagan's commonplace book. And the significance of that is that our students learn to handwrite well. We teach cursive because there's a lot of script writing in that. And there's a tangibility to it when you're working with an actual journal and writing down and keeping track. My daughter went through a classical Christian school and she kept commonplace books. There were several of them by the time she got to the 12th grade. She took them with her to college. Her younger brothers weren't happy about that because they often used it to kind of figure out what was going on. My daughter was a better student, but the funny part is these books go with these kids for life, and I think it's just one of the many features of classical Christian education that stand out when you understand how it works, mm-hmm. which is really what Forging the American Mind was about, is when we got done with, when Pete and I got done with Battle for the American Mind, Pete went on to write War on Warriors and asked me to go ahead and write the follow-on, so I wrote this follow-on, and the editors said, well, we've created a lot of demand, why don't you explain how to do it, and that's what this book is it's sort of a year-by-year guide. Pete and I use some military metaphors a lot for obvious reasons. We call it like the Army Field Guide yep. for classical Christian education.
1: Hey, congratulations, David, on the book, Forging the American Mind, a year-by-year guide for classical Christian education, transforming K-12 learning, practices for teaching, virtue, and wisdom. David, thank you. Best of luck with the book.
2: Thanks so much, Brian.
1: Back in a moment.
0: It's Brian Kilmeade.

0: 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I've been surfing here since I was a kid. 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Watching him and taking in the blue waves, the sea breeze, the blurry horizon.
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4: Ace on the Todd and Oz Show. Ace, good morning.
5: Good morning. How you guys doing? I just had a quick comment and then a question. Like, I just moved here from Chicago. I'm literally not even a year and a half out. Mm-hmm. My mom is still there and her family. And we would, even though they not Trump people, I guarantee if this was Joe Biden saying that, the people would be dancing in the streets. Like, my mom is a prisoner in her own home. Wow. Can't come outside because they scared. And the thing is, I'm hoping that if they send the troops in, that they go into the inner city, not just the downtown areas where the tourists at, going to the inner city. And I kind of fear for them, because you got some young idiots, like a nephew of mine, like they're young idiots. And I'm wondering if they would start shooting at the National Guard. And my question is, with all the crime that's going on in Austin, with the break-ins and the businesses and people who want to move out and get rid of their business because of all the crime, would you guys be in favor of them coming to Austin? No. Thank you, guys. I love your show.
4: Thank you, Ace. Appreciate it, Ace. No, I don't necessarily want the guard here in town, maybe crime get is, maybe I change my mind down the road if things change, but I don't know. There's a thing about, sending the troops into American streets that fundamentally is kind of I'm against that.
6: Yeah.
4: Yeah.
6: I mean, listen, I obviously it's effective when you look at DC where they're federal and they're not a state, but the rules are different in Illinois, Texas. I can't support the feds coming in. Unless it's a riot, a natural disaster, an emergency, something like that, I can't support the feds coming into any of our cities. I do agree with him that the people of Chicago deserve better. His family deserves far better than they're getting. But I don't think sending in the feds is really what we need to find another way. And that's a part of that is getting guys like Brandon Johnson out of office.
4: Yeah.
6: And I'm sure they got a DA a lot like us up there.
4: It sucks that Ace, that your mother is trapped in their home, in her home, afraid to go outside. That's horrific. Feeling right there, man. That's unacceptable.
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4: Ruby is downtown on the Todd and Oz Show. Good morning, Ruby. What's on your mind?
7: Hey, good morning. I think Trump should have Candace Owens is that the press secretary that speaks to the media?
4: Yeah.
7: Yeah, that would be good. But yes, I do. She's tough. She's smart. She knows her stuff.
4: She is.
7: And she supports him.
4: Yeah.
7: And that's important.
4: Yeah. Hey, Ruby, can I ask you a question?
7: Sure.
4: Why are we whispering? Are you hiding? Where are you? Are you at work?
7: Yeah.
4: Okay. I don't want to get you in trouble or anything, but they don't know.
7: In my cubicle.
4: Yeah. Well, we appreciate you calling in, Ruby.
8: Yeah,
4: very much
7: so. Thank you.
4: But you're the smart one. You're the loved one. You're the one that everybody likes in the office, right?
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4: Well, the city is talking about equitable access to rentable scooters here in town, Lime and Bird specifically, and talking about an ordinance that will require Lyft and Bird to offer cheaper rides for poor people.
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4: 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And I'm kind of getting tired of subsidizing other people's rides. 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

0: show that's getting you talking. You're with Brian Kilmeade.
1: If you have a reliable, high-level administration source saying, we're not going to get rid of their dust, we're going to downblend it, that leaves them with enrichment.
2: The vice president just contradicted
1: that. And we're not going to take their centrifuges, and they're not going to take centrifuges out, and they're not going to take the cascades out, which means you can have weapons, great. And there's going to be a moratorium in terms of you can't have a nuclear deal for 10, 20 years, similar to the JCPOA.
3: So all I can tell you is what we know. And General Keane is talking about sources within the administration, as I am. And I want this deal to be great. It just does not look great. When you're even though the Arab world's giving them $300 billion, for what? We're unfreezing $24 billion. Yes, it's not ours. It's theirs. But that's what Obama did. Obama wasn't giving our money to Iran. They wanted dollars because the real is useless. It was their frozen funds. So it wasn't coming from taxpayer dollars. Neither is this. It's coming from the Gulf states. So they were talking for 17 hours to Qatar. What are they talking about? Some type of fund. What are they doing with the $300 billion? They're not reinvigorating their bridges and their roads and working on their water system. The capital was without water. They're not working on desalinization plants. It's going to go predominantly through weapons and surveillance. And guess who's going to help them? China and Russia. And if you release all sanctions, that's where the money's going to go. That's where their mandate is. Hey, by the way, I want to see everybody in person. History of Liberty and Laughs coming up on July 11th at the Pensacola Sanger Theater in Pensacola, Florida. Then we got great dates over in Clearwater in Westbury, Long.
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7: We go to Tony on KLBJ. How are you this afternoon, Tony?
8: I'm great. I just wanted to listen today, but I was forced to call in because I wanted to respond. I know we talked about it before, about New York and high crime and the major crime. You cannot deport someone who have committed murder or child molester. You get, because the victim family would never get justice if you deport those. Those types need to stay in prison and rot in prison. So you got to pick and choose who you're going to deport.
7: Thank you, Tony. And he does bring up a very interesting element of this. If they are the highly dangerous ones, murderers, rapists, if you deport them, they may end up coming back quickly.
9: Yeah, and that's why it has to be where you can't deport them now under the same policies that we have going on at the border, because they most likely would just be back in a matter of time. It has to be that there is zero way for them to re-enter this country.
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10: The deal is agreed to, but there's a catch. I'm Lisa LaSera, Fox News. The U.S. and Iran expected to sign off on a memorandum of understanding that would end the conflict on Friday in Switzerland, but Iran is demanding Israel pull out of Lebanon.
11: Iran's top diplomat says the IDF remaining in Lebanon would violate the memorandum of understanding. President Trump today telling Israeli Prime Minister Benjamin Netanyahu to be more responsible, saying that Israel has been fighting Hezbollah too long, and Hezbollah released a statement saying that it does not believe that Iran would sign a final deal unless all of the IDF pull out of the southern part of the country. That is something that Israeli officials here on the ground say is simply not going to happen.
10: Fox's Alex Hogan in Tel Aviv. Meanwhile, Democrats in Congress are demanding the administration release details of the agreement. Primaries in a handful of states with two Senate seats on the line, one in Georgia where a Republican is seeking to defeat Democrat John Ossoff in November. November.
2: The president backed Collins. He comes away as a winner, does Mike, over Brian Kemp, backed former football coach Derek Dooley. How about Alabama? Another Senate runoff to tell you about there. Congressman Barry Moore in a real toss-up against former Navy SEAL Jared Hudson. Despite a major cash advantage, a very tight race, too soon to call.
10: Fox's Kevin Cork. In Oklahoma, Congressman Kevin Hearn has won the Republican nomination for Senate for the seat once held by Homeland Security Secretary Mark Wayne Mullen. The Department of Education's agencies responsible for overseeing special education and civil rights are moving to other federal departments.
12: The Trump administration says enforcement of civil rights in education will be handled by the Justice Department, and Health and Human Services will oversee special education.
10: Fox's Jared Halpern at the White House. President Trump has said he wants to dismantle the Department of Education, but that can only be done by Congress. 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
16: The Austin School District is moving ahead with a plan to consolidate some schools to address a budget deficit. The district blames its budget gap on a declining enrollment. 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
6: 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BJ.
10: The boyfriend of a Florida woman mauled to death by violent dogs is now charged with crimes after police find dead canines in his trailer.
18: Jody Cowan of Brevard County, Florida, was killed last month when uncontrollable dogs got loose and mauled her as she was jogging. The owner of those dogs is now facing manslaughter charges, and the canines are set to be euthanized, but now Cowan's boyfriend is facing charges himself for animal cruelty. Responding to complaints of foul odors, law enforcement searching a travel trailer owned by 47-year-old Danelle Smith, found three decomposing dead dogs. The animals died from exposure to heat, dehydration, and starvation. In Miami, Eben Brown, Fox News.
10: Some changes for next year's Grammys are coming.
19: Grammys will see five new categories in the Latin, Asian pop, and R&B genres, along with key updates to the Best New Artist and Best Album categories ahead of the 69th Grammy Awards airing February 7th, 2027. Artists can now be submitted for Best New Artist up to four times instead of three. The change gives several artists an unexpected fourth shot at a nomination, including Ella Langley, who was reportedly submitted in three past years.
20: She's from Texas,
19: but whose Hot 100 number one single, Choosing Texas, and album, Dandelion, have led her star to rise dramatically this year. Michelle Polino, Fox News.
10: Supermodel Naomi Campbell has told a tribunal in Britain that she was deceived and has given evidence in a bid to overturn a ban on her from being a charity trustee in England and Wales. She was disqualified in 2024 for 5 years after financial mismanagement was found at the Fashion for Relief charity that she founded. The Charity Commission says thousands of pounds worth of the charity's funds were used to pay for a luxury hotel stay in Cannes, France for Campbell, as well as spa treatments, room service, and even cigarettes. I'm Lee Silasera. This is Fox News.
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0: I am not Will Kane. I am Casey Smith. If you have been watching the show recently, I'm the one that Will always gives a hard time to about not being Texan because I'm now in New York, even though I'm from Texas. I'm so excited to be here. Will's off doing very important things, interviewing somebody way more important than me, but I'm hanging out today. And I have, of course, Dan and Patrick. Guys, I have to be honest with you. I know you guys have nicknames, and I know Will always introduces you guys with your nicknames. I'm not going to do it. You're just Dan and Patrick to me today.
1: Thank you for the respect.
0: Is that what this is? Is that a respect thing?
1: No, it's okay.
2: Finally.
1: Finally.
0: Okay, so I know every time I come on, I have to ask this to Patrick, and people that are listening know that Patrick always has something new in the background. Where are we today?
2: A Bass Pro Shop.
1: I thought that was a Rainforest Cafe.
2: No.
0: Are you in the Bass Pro Shop because all of the Europeans right now are just loving everything American?
2: Yeah, it's very Americana, very American, yeah. Exactly, you got it. You get it.
0: I get it. Well, I mean, listen, I'm, again, from Texas, even though Will has tried to take my Texas card a million times. The Europeans discovering Buc-ee's, and we can potentially get to that at the end of the show. This is like the best day of my life when people understand how amazing Buc-ee's is. So we will have Rachel Campos Duffy on in just a little bit. She will come on and talk about her experience at America 250. She also was at the United States men's national team game on Friday, so she had the most American weekend ever. We'll talk to her all about that. But first, we do need to talk about the breaking news, guys, and Patrick and Dan, I'll kind of lean on you for a lot of the details. But we learned this morning that there was a planned attack on America 250 that the FBI, Kash Patel, they found out on June the 10th. So pretty early, obviously very quick, but early they tried to get rid of it. And right now, I believe it's only 5 suspects in custody, but we're starting to learn the names. But this wasn't just like, hey, we plan to do something. This was very coordinated. They were talking about potentially storming the White House. There were going to be explosive drones. There were going to be snipers. And very clearly, it was stopped before it even started. But this is just terrifying. This is horrifying news to learn.
1: Yeah, I mean, I can't imagine having been there. Will was there. Rachel was there. Imagine hearing that afterwards. You know, it's awful. And I'm not surprised things like this pop up. I mean, the world's crazy right now. But I'm just glad the FBI figured it out, found out, got the guys, and took care of it.
0: It's just, we know things like this happen all the time. And Dan, you and I were talking before the show, we live in New York. You can only imagine the things that are thwarted every day in New York. But to know that it was this planned, and I believe that we've seen like a Signal chat with 23 people were involved, and it's spanning all over the country, and just how detailed it even got to get the attention of the FBI is absolutely horrifying, but also credit to the FBI and credit to these people who do figure this out, because I mean, this could obviously have been a devastating, tragic event that we didn't even know happened, and it's now Tuesday, 2 days later.
1: Yeah, it's insane. There's people from all over the country, apparently. People from California just plotting this thing together.
2: Ohio.
1: Yeah. This is the guy, Tyson Proper, of Ohio, has been arrested for allegedly being planning the terrorist attack at the UFC event.
0: Just a horrible name, the way he spelled that.
1: How do you spell that?
0: I don't know. I hate it. I know that's not even an important detail whatsoever, but as soon as I saw the spelling of it, it just pissed me off even more. It is truly scary that we live in a time, and have lived in a time, very obviously, for a long time, where this can happen. But to actually get the details and to know that these people were so deep into this that it wasn't just like, hey, wouldn't that be funny, which should still never happen, it should still be thwarted no matter what, but the fact that we're reading and the more that comes out and the just the details that Kash Patel laid out, I just can't imagine have been there, which we'll talk to Rachel a little bit about, knowing that this was in the works.
1: So apparently there were 3 phases that they were trying to do for the attack. First was have explosives on drones, and they would attack nearby buildings and just kind of create a panic. This is all from the Fox News article, from what Kash Patel said. Phase 2 was to get snipers, would allegedly target fleeing attendees, which is just devious and evil.
0: Ugh.
1: It's awful. I mean, this stuff, reading this, just makes me gross on the inside. The plan was to maximize casualties during the chaos. Phase 3 was a second wave of attackers would allegedly rush the White House gates after people were running away.
0: It's awful. Just awful. And just horrifying for everybody that was there. Horrifying just that we live in a world where this is, and I don't want to say normal, because it's not normal behavior, it's evil behavior. But the fact that this is the world that we live in the real world. And, when we talk to Rachel about it, I want to be able to focus on the event itself, because obviously if you're there and being able to experience these events in person, but then there is the bigger picture of what could have happened. And that's always, in hindsight, a lot scarier. But, before we talk to her, it's kind of, Dan, you and I talked about you know, we live in New York. Last Saturday, you know, the Knicks win the NBA Finals. And New York is a crazy place. A lot of, you know, when you got millions of people in one area, but to think about, you know, how these types of planned attacks, these targeted attacks are probably or hopefully thwarted every single day is so scary. Because when you look at, these are supposed to be celebrations. You know, whether you love the president of the United States, whether you hate the president of the United States, like what was happening on Sunday night was supposed to be a celebration of the country. For Knicks fans on Saturday night was supposed to be a celebration of the Knicks winning the NBA Finals. And you still have these people that want to ruin it for everybody. Because I know, Patrick, you said, I don't know, I'll let you speak for yourself, but I don't believe those were Knicks fans on Saturday night rioting and destroying things. I believe that they ruined it for the actual Knicks fans, who, by the way, I live in Manhattan. All around the area that I live in Manhattan, it was peaceful celebrating. It was loud. It was crazy. But there was no, you know, lighting buses on fire and breaking windows. The issue is when people act like that, which they were, which is disgusting, it then ruins it for the rest of the people who were trying to celebrate. Because I don't believe that those people were Knicks fans. I believe that those people were just looking for trouble, just like in a much bigger, more awful scale, the people trying to target attending America 250. That just seemed like, why are we doing this? Why do we have to live in a world where people act this way?
2: No. You New Yorkers are all animals. there's no way this is a one-off. No.
0: No, I we laugh about that because it is very funny. Like, I live...
1: It's a different way of living.
0: It's a completely different way of living. And also, I mean, I live pretty close to Madison Square Garden. I'm not going to dox myself of where I live, but I live very close, and I can 100% without a doubt say Sunday morning I'm out with my three-year-old. We're going to the splash pad. We're having a grand old time. It doesn't take away from the awful things that were happening, but it was not happening all over New York City. You could still appreciate what had gone on without being a part of that. The issue is that when you have people who want to act like that, whether it's the Knicks celebration or, again, you amplify it to potential murderers on a mass scale at the White House, it ruins it for everybody else. Because now, you know, we have the World Cup. We'll talk about the World Cup with Rachel. It's like all of these things should be celebrations of whether it's the country, whether it's sports, whatever it may be. And we have to sit and worry about people acting the way that they do and ruining it for everybody. It's just like, why? Why are we doing this? And I don't have an answer. I don't think we'll ever have an answer. But why do people have to act like that?
1: Well, apparently, so authorities suspect that they are accelerationists. That's their ideology. So they kind of want to create this panic, and they're against capitalist elites and billionaires. It wasn't specifically towards, I don't think, Trump is what they're saying. But they're just against politicians and capitalists, and the system is kind of what they're going after, which has kind of become a very online thing, which makes a lot of sense if these guys were in a Signal chat together. A lot of people just sit in these online groups and just talk and talk and talk, and then finally they're like, hey, we should do something, and then it turns into these
0: incidents. Well, and that is the danger too, for all the things that are great about social media, which there are obviously a ton of things that are wonderful about it. It is an echo chamber. I know I've been on this very podcast talking to Will about it, that it's become such a place where if you feel some type of way, you go online, and A, you think that you have a much louder voice than you probably do, and B, you're going to find people that feel the exact same way as you that are just going to make it worse. So, for example, if you are a Knicks fan and you were peacefully celebrating, then you're going to find people who are also peacefully celebrating who are like, that's not all of New York. But if you hate New York and you hate what's going on in New York, you're going to see the bad and you're going to follow that. And that's just the way social media works. But then you add that element of evil, which is what this is evil to the core, of people that want to hurt others, that want to disrupt, whether it's billionaires, capitalism, the president of the United States, whoever it may be. And unfortunately, they're going to find people that agree with them. And that's how this stuff starts. And Cash Patel using the term stopped cold is so key here, because credit to him and the FBI and everybody who stopped this, because these are things that could happen every day that are horrifying.
1: And I will say from personal experience, I dealt with the Secret Service yesterday because the vice president's in the building doing shows here, and they are on top of it. Those guys are fantastic. I shout out to the Secret Service agents that were here. But they're doing a great job, and they protect the president and everyone in the cabinet really, really well. So I'm not surprised they stopped this, even though it was the FBI. But they do a fantastic job.
0: At what point do you think that they don't even tell the American public how often these things are going on? Because obviously they're not telling us everything. It has to be happening all the time. But for this is such a major event that they do come out and say it, and because it was so detailed and I feel like planned out to a certain level. But do you think it's daily? Do you think they just ignore?
1: It has to be.
0: It has to be, right?
1: At least plots. I don't know if they get to the point where they're tangible, you know, plots that are happening, but at least plans that people talk about online or message each other with has to be daily, at least twice a day. You know, it's all the time. I don't know how far they get, but, you know, they do a good job.
3: 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Will Kane Country.
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8: Donald Trump issued a scathing rebuke of a woke bishop who berated him at the National Prayer Service yesterday, slamming her as not compelling or smart and demanding an apology.
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0: Welcome back to Will Kane Country. I'm Casey Smith in for Will Kane. I know you mentioned it, but the motive was to create collapse and chaos, which is just, like, that's what all of this is, right? That's what, when you see these videos of riots and protesting, which again, should never happen, but will continue to happen and all over the country, by the way. But of course, you know, I live in a city where it is more normal because of just the mass amount of people. But it's like, that's all that this is. It's creating chaos and creating fear. And I just don't, like, I have a 3-year-old son. I don't want to live in a world where every day I feel like I have to fear for that. And I can't imagine. I mean, Patrick, you guys have a million children. Like, just the fact that, like, we have to grow up and see them grow up in a world where this is a normal thing to have to be stopped cold, in quotes. I just don't like it. Like, there's nothing I can do. Like, the mom in me is like, why can't we just be nice to each other?
2: I know. I mean, and it's very easy to get blackpilled, but, you know, when you go back and you look at history, it's like every generation experienced their version of this, and, you know, they get through it, and hopefully it's not too big of a impact on the rest of society.
0: I think the issue, and it all comes back to it, is social media. We can see it. Because a lot of times when this stuff happened, unless it was completely, you know, becomes a terrorist attack, which is obviously awful in all of history, you don't even know. Because there was no way, unless it was on a broadcast news channel. Now, you know, we're getting alerts from TikTok and from Instagram and from Twitter or X, telling us, like, we see these mugshots immediately. And so I feel like now it's just so easy to access, which also makes people angrier and more fearful.
1: Yeah, and to point out, this kid that we just showed is 19 years old. I mean,
0: that's crazy.
1: It's insane.
0: And if you think about that age too, and I know, you know, I always joke around that I'm still a teenage mom. I'm 37. Okay, I'm not a teenage mom. I feel like one. But these teenagers and these, you know, younger Gen Z that have grown up solely in the social media era, like, it is so hard to imagine that they would ever, for the rest of their lives, and then generations following, which is again where it comes to, like, I'm scared for my 3-year-old, because you only live in that echo chamber. You live, and I mean, the algorithms have gotten so crazy where if you even linger on a post on X, you linger on one thing, your entire algorithm is that forever.
1: And you feel like you live in that world. Like, everything that's happening in that situation, you feel like is the truth. And it's not.
0: No, and that's also where it's hard because, you know, like I said, I was fully in the middle of New York City Saturday and Sunday. Now, I was not outside when the Knicks won because, again, a 3-year-old, I'm very quietly in bed.
1: Westchester.
0: Yeah, it was so loud. It was so, so loud. But even saying something like that, it has to be polarizing. It's okay to say it's really loud because there were people celebrating. It's also means that there were places that were not celebrating peacefully. But because of social media, you live in such a world where you think that you know what's going on all the time, and you have to physically go out into the real world. And now the issue is going out into the real world, you have people that are trying to mass murder at a UFC event.
1: Yeah, I mean, but just to go back to the UFC event, it was an amazing event.
0: And incredible.
1: And a great thing happened. I mean, the left can be mad about it. It's okay.
0: So that, listen, you know, Dan, I know that they Will likes to give you a hard time.
1: Yeah.
0: Here's the thing is that we live in a world now, and again, social media has done this, and I hate to, I work in social media, by the way. Like, I work for Barstool, and social media has been amazing. But if you say that you liked, so I'm not a UFC fan. Like, I've been around when UFC fights are on. That's fine. But if you say the pageantry of it was really cool, then that immediately means you must be incredibly far right.
1: The
0: and
1: divisiveness.
0: If you say you didn't like it, you must be incredibly far left.
1: Yeah.
0: And that's where it's like, no, there are plenty of people that are UFC fans that just wanted to watch the fight. There's also people, I will say this right out loud, I thought it looked like a movie. And I'm not, like, I truly thought the pageantry was so cool and the visuals of it. I don't care who is in the White House for those visuals. Like, that, you could have told me that it was a script of a Hollywood movie, especially the way that Justin Gaethje ends up winning at the end. Again, I'm not a UFC fan, but you look at the whole storyline of an American who had no business winning that fight, beating an undefeated guy from Spain, TKO, the whole thing on the White House lawn. There was a bald eagle, everything. That is a movie scene.
1: Conservative.
0: It's okay to say it was cool.
1: Yeah, exactly.
0: Right? Am I crazy for saying, like, that That seems like a pretty normal thing to say, no matter where you politically align.
1: But it's like such a perfect example of everything that happens with the government now. So like, if Trump does something good, the left won't even admit it. I mean, or bad. It's just either way, it's just hard for people to admit it, because you have to just take one side and that's it. So you can't just go both ways.
0: No, and that I feel like it is not going to change or go backwards anytime soon, which is also just not a good time, because I feel like there are more people that can enjoy everyday life. Sports, by the way, I work in sports. That is what I do for a living. I cover college football. I cover the NFL. Sports, to me, while politics are absolutely involved in that, it would be crazy for me to say they're not. And we've seen how it's been on their side. You know, most recently Jackson Dart announcing and introducing the president became this massive thing. But sports, to a degree, are still supposed to be a little bit of an outlet away from real life. And when you add in, and I know the World Cup, I personally, and Patrick, I know you're not a soccer fan. I am the biggest soccer fan every 4 years. Every 4 years, I am all in. As long as the United States men's national team has qualified, I am in. I'm all in. But these are supposed to be like moments for the country. You know, U.S. hockey, whenever all that was going on in the Olympics, it's like these are supposed to be moments that are unifying us, because it is our country playing a sport. It doesn't have to be political, but unfortunately, it is, and it kind of drives me crazy.
1: But look how many people won't root for the United States soccer team just because they don't like Trump. It's wild.
0: You live in the United States of America.
1: I disagree, but like, damn, man. Like, come on.
0: Patrick, I know you're not a soccer guy. I know you're not a soccer guy, but like, national team because they're playing, right?
2: Patrick. No. And also, Casey, you'd be in the second wave of deportations because you watch soccer, but you root for the U.S. So just FYI, that's my policy.
0: So why would I be deported? Because I like it?
2: So I have two waves of sending people back. And the first is if you go against the American national team in soccer in the World Cup.
0: Okay.
2: You go back. Okay.
0: Okay.
2: The second is if you watch any soccer at all. So Will is gone from the country. You're probably gone from the country. You can come back. But, you know, you're going to go back again every 4 years. So
3: more Will Kane next.
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2: An Ohio mother says she went through the drive-thru, wanted to get something to eat for her daughter, and when they looked in the bag of food they had ordered, mom also saw a bag of marijuana in there. Mom and her attorney are winding up. They're down there in the bullpen getting heated up. They're coming in, and they're going to be throwing fastballs at Burger King looking for money. Are they entitled to money? Angela is with us. Good afternoon, Angela. How you doing?
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0: back to Will Kane Country. I'm Casey Smith in for Will Kane. Now joining us is Rachel Campos Duffy. Rachel, thank you so much for being on. I'm so excited. And I know I did a little bit of stalking on your social media. I knew you were at America 250 because I heard you tell Will that. But you were also at the U.S. Men's National Team World Cup opener on Friday. What an American weekend for you.
1: Oh my God. And then it just ended with me going to the UFC fight. I mean, I couldn't, it's just what a week. I've never been to a soccer. Well, I went once last summer to the first game, but this one felt a little bit different to me. The LA Stadium was amazing. It's gorgeous, absolutely beautiful. The spectacle of it all. FIFA put on an amazing show. And of course, the men's team crushed it, and it was really exciting. We were in the box with the president of Paraguay, Santiago Peña, and I know him because I've interviewed him a couple times when I was hosting Fox Noticias, the Spanish show, and for that we do for Fox. And so it was great to see him, and he was in such great spirits, and he's a really awesome guy and real ally of our country as well, probably one of the most conservative pro-America countries in Latin America. But boy, by the end of the game, Casey, that beautiful smile of his, he's a handsome guy. He wasn't smiling by the end.
0: Yeah, no, I can imagine, because I feel, you know, somebody who admittedly, I watch soccer every 4 years. I love when the United States team is in it. Watching that game, you know, I'm in New York City by myself watching it, smiling ear to ear. I can't imagine being in the stadium if you were rooting for the United States or if you were watching them score 4 goals on you.
1: Yeah, it was awesome. I watch, you know, maybe once every 4 years. But the funny thing is I come from a huge soccer family. Like my family loves soccer. Even my mom, who's not very sporty, but she's from Spain. So everybody likes soccer in Spain.
0: Of course.
1: My brother

0: runs an elite soccer academy in Seattle called Eagle Claw. So, like, they're into soccer, my whole family, and this got me back into it. So it was awesome.
1: Yeah, I mean, I can only imagine from, like, looking on the outside in how it must have felt to just be an American in that moment. But being in the stadium as somebody who holds the values that you do and loves the country as much as you do, where does this rank on just being a proud American for you? Because not only did we win 4-1, just knowing that the World Cup is in America right now.
0: Yeah, it was great. I mean, it's just great. What a year. We have the World Cup here. We're celebrating 250. And then I have to say, Casey, that UFC thing, you know, my husband's been in the administration now. We're going on a year and a half. He was in Congress for 9 years before that. So I've had a lot of, you know, access, and I've gone to a lot of different things inside of the White House and associated with that. I was just at the state dinner with the King and Queen of England. I went to an event that President Trump invited us to that was spectacular with Andrea Bocelli singing in the East Room. Nothing compares to that UFC event. That UFC event was, it felt surreal. I had seats that were facing the cage and the White House. To see a cage like that in front of the White House, the acoustics were spectacular, the music crystal clear, the formation of the planes that flew overhead, by the way, so low, it was incredible. The staging of it, that President, I knew President Trump had something. Dana White went and ran every detail by President Trump, and President Trump, because I know him very well, was involved in editing and changing how this thing was going to roll out. The execution was flawless. These fighters were deep inside of the White House, all in different locations, so no shot of them, you know, coming out into the cage was the same. So they're in different locations, deep inside the White House. They're flanked by military guys, by Marines, and the music that was selected for each of them sort of matched their personality or the nation they came from. And then they do this long walk through the halls of the White House, down the steps, you know, onto the, you know, through the Rose Garden up into the cage. It just was mind-blowing. That made me really proud. I saw there were foreigners. I spoke to the British ambassador yesterday. He was present there. That was, I mean, what a way to put America out there. By the way, the British ambassador was like, this was spectacular. It's amazing. I can't believe I was there. It was awesome. And he was really perplexed by the other thing that you could see, the cage is in the middle. You know, the people are seated all, you know, all the way around. But then up in the rafters are rows and rows of sailors screaming and Marines screaming their heads off. And he seemed like very perplexed that there was a decision made to include the military, and, you know, whether it was flanking the fighters coming out, you know, to the cage, or all the Marines and sailors and soldiers around the arena. He seemed perplexed, and he was like, it's just so strange that, you know, you have people fighting and then the military's there. And, you know, it, like, and I said to him, I'm like, first of all, would you ever do a cage fight, you know, a UFC fight at Buckingham Palace? He was like, oh, yeah, we could do that. But it's just like, why was, there was such a military presence. I'm like, get it? We're warriors. It's working, Pete Hegseth.
1: Yeah, the message is loud and clear.
0: Everyone's getting the message. It just was awesome. The spirit inside of there, everything they said that would go wrong, it was going to be too hot. It wasn't. There was a beautiful breeze through there. It was going to rain. It didn't. There was going to be swarms of insects. That didn't happen. They wanted something to go wrong. Nothing went wrong.
1: When I read the headline of the swarms of mosquitoes, the first, like, my biblical knowledge was like, wait, hold on, are we running back Leviticus here? Like, what is actually going on?
2: Thought-provoking interviews. Will Kane Country.
3: Mark and Melinda.
4: Heather is with us regarding the lawsuits against the social media platforms.
5: So I just wanted to say that in a lot of the schools in AISD, they're not really enforcing the no phone policy. The kids walk around with them in their back pockets and still have a decent amount of access to them.
6: Well, I know each school district could make a determination of, could you have your phone on you but you couldn't use it? Could you use your phone when you were in the hallways changing classes and at lunch? I think the schools that have said, you know what, we don't want to see it at all during the day, that means it can't be in your pocket, it has to be away, are having the better success.
4: Yeah, that's the bell-to-bell approach. Once you enter the building, you will not access that phone. I think that's what lawmakers really intended or were hoping would be adopted by every district, but that's not playing out that way. Heather, how often does your daughter get to use her cell phone at middle school?
5: Quite a bit. So she can text me, she calls me, but I can only imagine that if the kids have access, they're smart enough to figure out how to get on them. So I would agree that the bell-to-bell policy would be a lot easier to enforce and leave a lot less to the administrators to try to figure out how do we deal with this. So my daughter just says the kids just don't listen, and then the teachers just give up.
4: Does every middle schooler in your daughter's class have a smartphone?
5: I would probably say about 90% of them.
4: Yeah, I'm not surprised. What did you think when we said the person filing this lawsuit says that she started at age 8 with her first social media account?
5: I do think it is on the parent to monitor those things. I do also know that my daughter knows way more about her smartphone than I do and has definitely figured out ways to get around some of the restrictions that I've put on it. So it is still dangerous even when the parents are trying to monitor those types of things.
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16: 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She's a state rep named Alicia Kozlowski. They have, I guess, up there the Preserving Girls Sports Act. She says, this is a quote, "Just another version of state-sanctioned bullying and genocide."
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3: Mark and Melinda.
4: Heather is with us regarding the lawsuits against the social media platforms.
5: So I just wanted to say that in a lot of the schools in AISD, they're not really enforcing the no phone policy. The kids walk around with them in their back pockets and still have a decent amount of access to them.
6: Well, I know each school district could make a determination of, could you have your phone on you but you couldn't use it? Could you use your phone when you were in the hallways changing classes and at lunch? I think the schools that have said, you know what, we don't want to see it at all during the day. That means it can't be in your pocket. It has to be away, or having the better success.
4: Yeah, that's the bell-to-bell approach. Once you enter the building, you will not access that phone. I think that's what lawmakers really intended or were hoping would be adopted by every district, but that's not playing out that way. Heather, how often does your daughter get to use her cell phone at middle school?
5: Quite a bit. So she can text me, she calls me, but I can only imagine that if the kids have access, they're smart enough to figure out how to get on them. So I would agree that the bell-to-bell policy would be a lot easier to enforce and leave a lot less to the administrators to try to figure out how do we deal with this. So my daughter just says the kids just don't listen, and then the teachers just give up.
4: Does every middle schooler in your daughter's class have a smartphone?
5: I would probably say about 90% of them.
4: Yeah, I'm not surprised. What did you think when we said the person filing this lawsuit says that she started at age 8 with her first social media account.
5: I do think it is on the parent to monitor those things. I do also know that my daughter knows way more about her smartphone than I do and has definitely figured out ways to get around some of the restrictions that I've put on it. So it is still dangerous even when the parents are trying to monitor those types of things.
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15: Jay.
1: To Will Kane Country. I'm Casey Smith in for Will Kane. And now more Rachel Campos-Duffy. And we talked about this before you jumped on. Is we do live in a world where, you know, if you say that the pageantry was beautiful, then you must be so far right. If you say that you like UFC, you must. But at the end of the day, it was such a beautiful display of sports on the lawn of the White House and you mentioned the walkouts. I'm sitting watching it on TV and to see them walking out of the Oval Office. You see Justin Gaethje reading the Declaration of Independence. Like, you cannot get more American than those visuals. And the fact that we do operate in a society where that's somehow a bad thing just baffles my mind.
0: If you didn't think that the UFC fight was cool, what happened that night, something's wrong with you. You're not an American. I don't know. Your TDS, your Trump derangement syndrome has, you know, just poisoned your brain to the point where you just can't. I mean, it was just unequivocally cool. I mean, it just was. And then, by the way, like the last fight, for example, the fighter was supposed to lose by like a 6-1 mm-hmm. to this Georgian, who, by the way, that Georgian was an athlete. He was bleeding from his eyes. He was basically fighting blind by the end of that fight, and he was still standing. So no disrespect to that guy. That is a warrior. But the American won, you know, and he wasn't expected to win. By the way, just like in the Paraguay-USA fight, game in L.A., also, I don't think the Americans were expected to win that as well. So it's just been, and then I have to say this, Casey, just before the UFC fight, and it's President Trump's birthday, he ends the war in Iran, and ends the fighting in Lebanon, and then the oil prices start soaring the next day, dropping the next day, and it's just like, we're back. All right, let's go.
1: Yeah, like I said, you had such an American weekend, but when you look at everything that's surrounding it, and even down to the fighter at the very end being an American and overcoming it, and being on the White House lawn and everything that goes into it, it's just, it is a movie. I know that's such a cliche thing to say, but this is a Hollywood script. And of course, you know, we talked about it off the top of the show, and I'm sure you've been speaking about it a lot. Now on Tuesday, we're sitting here knowing that the FBI was able to, and Kash Patel said stop cold an active plan to have a terrorist attack on the White House lawn. When you were there, and you obviously, your husband is in this administration, you have been around this, so you know that the heightened level of security is always going to be so much more. Did you feel anything different on Sunday than you would have in past experiences?
0: I felt safe on Sunday. And I say that, Casey, with having gone to the White House Correspondents' Center, and before the shooting started, the incident happened at that hotel. When I was inside of that hotel before anything happened, filing in, going to the Fox party that we had beforehand, filing into the room, finding my seat, I was like, this is not safe. And mm-hmm. and so I had that sense, like the tables were too close together. You know, you had to shimmy your way into your seat. Like it was even just a fire code hazard. But there was just way too many members of the administration. The entire succession was there, from, you know, the vice president and the president, which, by the way, I've heard that they've changed the protocol on that. Like now they will never have the vice president and the president in the same kind of place like that again. Mm-hmm. But I did have a weird sense when I was there that this was not safe. I didn't feel that like that at the White House on Sunday night.
1: I see. I feel like I have that mother's intuition, and I only have one child. I know you have 9 and a couple of grandkids. So that intuition is a real thing. And that's why I was. Yeah, I mean, listen, a 3-year-old boy, I feel like I have to have that intuition. But you knowing now what was planned and what was stopped, and knowing how amazing of a job the FBI did, and amazing how everybody was so protected, it has to make you even prouder of the experience that you had on Sunday.
0: Yeah. Thank God that law enforcement caught that. Like I said, I didn't feel anything. I mean, obviously, if you wanted to attack America, that would have been the event to do it at. But it, nothing of the sort happened. It was one of the most joyous times. You could just, Casey, you could look around at everybody. I ran into Will Cain when I was there. Obviously, I saw Pete beforehand inside of the White House. We hung out and had some snacks together in the East Room. Everybody was in the greatest mood, and when you were the fights were going on and this music is blaring and all the pageantry and the pomp and the circumstances, and you're looking over and you're seeing the president just with this giant grin on his face wearing his USA cap on, everybody's kind of looking at each other going, is this really happening? Am I really here? Is there a cage in front of the White House? Are these guys like...
1: Is this AI? Are we in an AI simulation right now?
0: Exactly, Casey. It was just... It was amazing. And a lot of times people leave before the end of these events. They're like, oh, I'm going to beat the crowd. Nobody was beating the crowd. To the very end, that last fight was the best fight. And then President Trump and the First Lady, go into the cage and greet the fighters and their parents. And it was all of it.
1: Thank you so much for joining me. I'm going to be texting you asking for motherhood advice at some point. Because if you can do it 9 times, I feel like you can help me with my 1.
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1: To Will Cain Country. I'm Casey Smith in for Will Cain. Why Will didn't care more about this story seems nuts to me. I know that it's very niche in the college football world a lot of times, but in the state of Texas, so he's a Longhorn, boo. I'm an Aggie. And then there's the Texas Tech Red Raiders. So just a quick thing, really, and this is obviously a much bigger story than just college football, but Brennan Soresby, who was the Texas Tech quarterback, has not played for Texas Tech yet. There's been this whole drama because essentially what it boils down to, not to get into the nuts and bolts, but he was gambling on college football as a college football player. Big, huge no-no, and not just in college sports. If you pay attention at all, you cannot gamble on the sport that you play. Like, I, just to put it into perspective, when I talk about it, it's like if we found out Jalen Brunson was gambling or Wimby was gambling on the NBA finals, that's grounds for just so many consequences. So Brennan Soresby was caught doing this prior to when he was at Texas Tech. The NCAA, who has no power at all, said you are not eligible to play. Then there was a judge, and I use the term local because, Dan, you pointed out, outside of the state of Texas, it is local when a Texas judge is presiding over a case. No, it was not local to Lubbock, but the court was. They said he can actually play. This whole saga ends up playing out where Texas Tech is coming out. They made a 22-minute video trying to defend this kid, saying he has mental health issues, and I'm not trying to downplay that at all, but... Okay. He's in recovery for gambling addiction and all this stuff. So it's just been this incredible soap opera, basically saying college football has no rules at all anymore. And then last night, Patrick sends this to me, like right before I was about to turn on Succession and go to bed. They've just decided to break up. Brennan Soresby and Texas Tech mutually part ways after gambling scandal, legal fallout. After all this, after all that,
19: in the trash talking. Yeah. All of it.
1: Just, it makes no sense to me because, you know, gambling is one of those things. It's like there are a lot of things where you can move the goalpost, pun intended. You know, you can, where it's, you know, a lot of rules that are changing and evolving in sports. Like gambling in general, when it comes to sports, is a hard no. Then you're gambling on your own sport. And the fact that this was kind of, was playing out where it's like the college football landscape is changing completely. There are no rules. If you don't like whatever comes down on you on the NCAA, you go find a judge. Again, miss me with the fact that this guy had no ties to somebody. He might not have had ties to Texas Tech. He probably had ties to Cody Campbell, who's been putting millions of dollars in, beside the point. That's very niche college football. The fact that gambling is now potentially okay in some ways in college football, that's a gate that we shouldn't open. That's a snowball effect. And now it's like, well, never mind. I'm just going to go to the NFL. What?
19: Wait, Casey. So I, you know, Will was outraged by this. He's like, you can't gamble on your team. And I said, what if you gambled for your team to win? You can't gamble for your team to lose, because if you gamble for your team to win, then you're betting on yourself. And that's a positive.
20: I think either way.
1: So Patrick, I will admit to you in front of God and everybody, I have made that exact argument in the past because I do there. But the thing is like once you, I don't think it should be allowed. I think either way you shouldn't, but I do see that argument because then it's the opposite of throwing games, right? It's like, well, you're wanting exactly. your team to win. And it's kind of the, you know, as a consumer, when you gamble, it's like, well, if you're betting on your team and your team wins, then you're also making money, and gambling as a whole, you know, it can be very, you know, it's a very conflicting subject for a lot of people. You just can't gamble on your team. You can't gamble on, I would make the argument, I don't ever see a world where you are going to be allowed to gamble on your own sport. Just because it starts to, you know, the Pete Rose effect and all the stuff that goes on, you just can't do it. But if you're going to, betting on your team to win seems like the good way to go.
20: And then you just go pro.
1: This is where the bigger picture of the Brennan Sorsby thing, and again, I know I'm sure a lot of listeners and viewers are like, we don't care about college football, but where we've gotten now with gambling and the politics involved in gambling, and then also the politics involved in gambling on sports, has just opened up this world now where it's no longer just professional athletes that could or could not get in trouble. Now you have these young guys. And by the way, Brennan Sorsby was also not of age to gamble. So he was gambling illegally as well. He was gambling under somebody else's name. He was paying, you know, bookies or whatever else it may have been. And like, that is a major problem in college sports if we allow that to happen. And so I'm sitting here thinking Texas Tech is just going to be the biggest villain of all time going into the college football season because they're letting this kid play and claiming mental health. And again, I'm not trying to downplay that because that exists, but you can't use those excuses. And then it's just like, well, never mind. We're just going to break up and move it.
20: I mean, honestly, thank God for them.
1: Oh, well, the juice wasn't worth the squeeze.
20: Yeah.
1: I actually thought that multiple times. Like, this kid better be the next coming of Patriots Tom Brady, not Michigan Tom Brady, Patriots Tom Brady, because what are we doing here? But it doesn't matter. I don't get to piss off Texas Tech fans anymore. It kind of makes me sad.
20: Well, you still can.
19: So it's a supplemental draft, right?
1: Yeah.
19: You know how rare that is? Like somebody who gets drafted in a supplemental draft, is he going to get drafted, do you think?
1: So here's the thing with him. Like he played at multiple other schools and he's good. I don't know why anybody would want to take a risk. I mean, he is a good player. That's kind of one of the selfish things I wanted him to play for Texas Tech, to see exactly how good he is, because they, again, were acting like he was, you know, the juice was so worth this squeeze. I wanted to see it play out. I feel like this is a headache, no?
20: Big time.
1: I guess maybe in the NFL, it's like, I mean, we have much bigger issues going on in the NFL, don't get me wrong. But I don't know. The whole thing is crazy. And like for Texas Tech to stand 10 toes down, like, well, okay. So now, but the bigger picture is we got to figure out gambling on sports, especially for college age kids.
19: Well, because, that's true.
1: Like that's just, and I don't know how you
20: Not
1: do
20: even
1: that.
20: Athletes, just everybody.
1: Well, yeah, I mean, when I was on Will's TV show recently with Tyrus, you know, we were talking about the military, you know, on Polymarket putting in predictions for, you know, military invasions. Like this is crazy. How do you stop it?
20: Yeah.
1: I don't know if you can, but in my little Texas bubble and my college football brain bubble, this was a big deal. And that's why if Will was here, I would make him talk about it, because there's very few times that University of Texas and Texas A&M fans can get along on something, and he isn't even here to shake my hand on it. And he's probably somewhere making fun of me. He has an important interview and also making fun of me for taking my Texas card. So this was so fun, guys.
20: Thanks for doing this. This was great.
1: You're gonna have to kick me out of the building. You're gonna have to physically remove me out of the building. So thank you guys so much for hanging out. Thank you to the Willisha. Thank you to Rachel Campos Duffy. She was incredible. Hopefully we'll invite me back soon. You guys have a fantastic Tuesday. God bless America.
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23: The deal ready to go. I'm Lisa LaSera, Fox News. President Trump says he will release details of the framework deal between the U.S. and Iran before it's signed on Friday, but some information has already been made public.
24: Now we know why Iran agreed to sign. Instant access to their main moneymaker. According to the Wall Street Journal, the U.S. will allow Iran to immediately begin selling oil and fuel under the deal to end the war, offering Tehran an early financial incentive to wind down the conflict.
23: Fox's Peter Doocy, but Tehran says it will not sign the deal unless Israel pulls out of Lebanon, something Israel has already said it won't do. Well, results coming in tonight's primary elections in Alabama. Trump-backed Congressman Barry Moore has won the Republican nomination for Senate, defeating newcomer Jared Hudson in the primary runoff. The seat's being vacated by Tommy Tuberville, who's running for governor. In Georgia, Trump-backed Congressman Mike Collins will face Democrat Senator John Ossoff in November. President Trump's attorney for the 2020 campaign in Wisconsin and two former aides arraigned on felony forgery charges for their roles in a fake elector scheme designed to overturn his loss in the state.
25: Jim Troupas, a former judge who was President Trump's election campaign attorney in 2020, Mike Roman, the president's 2020 director of Election Day Operations, and Ken Chesbro, a former legal advisor for the president, all pleading not guilty to felony forgery charges in a Dane County circuit court. Prosecutors allege they took part in a fake elector scheme that aimed to overturn President Trump's 2020 election loss in Wisconsin by moving to submit documentation to Congress falsely attesting that President Trump had won the battleground state, even though he lost to President Joe Biden.
23: Fox's Christian Goodwin. All three argue they didn't commit a crime and say the state can't prosecute them because the casting of electoral votes is a federal process. 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
33: The city of Austin has issued a challenge to people this week to not drive your vehicle. 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Take a rickshaw. Take a bicycle. 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
34: Well, look, if you want to ride a bike, that's great.
0: 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In fact, I may just sit there and idle my car for a few more minutes just to sort of, you know, counterbalance this absurd.
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33: Multiple people have been busted by Austin police over the past week or so in connection with a rash of vehicle burglaries. Have you seen the montage of mugshots?
0: I most certainly have.
33: Yeah, here's Detective Green.
3: As a result of these efforts, 12 arrests were made for offenses varying from engaging organized criminal activity, credit card abuse, failure to identify, request to apprehend, burglary of a vehicle, and driving without a license.
33: Detective Green was asked how difficult it is to secure convictions in a case like this, you know, especially in a county like this with District Attorney Jose Garza at the helm. Here's what he said.
3: It's absolutely frustrating for us and for the public. But what we're going to focus on as investigators and as officers is doing our job. It includes responding to the scenes of the crime, collecting the evidence, gathering the evidence necessary to pursue charges when appropriate, filing arrest warrants, filing search warrants to recover stolen property and link suspects to particular crimes. And we're going to make our arrests, we're going to prepare our reports, and the rest is out of our hands. It's absolutely frustrating.
2: 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KLBJ.

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1: Oh, it's a big damn day on the radio. President Trump over at the G7 trying to hammer out this peace deal with Iran. Gavin Newsom running into a little bit of a dust-up with the law.
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1: He might be behind bars after a DOJ investigation was announced yesterday. And, of course, today, J.D. Vance pimping his book out on The View.
3: That's stupid. Use your common sense.
1: Listen, I think it's a great opportunity for him to be the away team, and I'm going to show you why in this hour. 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
3: No, God! No, God, please, no! No! No!
1: 888-788-9910, the phone number, if you didn't just leap off a bridge over my threat to play a few clips from today's episode of The View.
4: The View is awful.
1: Maybe you like it. I don't know how you roll. The whole point of America, e pluribus unum, out of many, we are one. This country was not built on everyone agreeing. It was built on tactful disagreement. Remember that old phrase? We can agree to disagree and you just be friends. You just didn't agree on a niche. It doesn't work that way. You know, nowadays there's no coexistence. You want to cancel them, pressure their sponsors, unfriend them. You're like, who'd you vote for? Trump. Well, your wife's a hoe. Like, I know that escalated quickly. But anyway, yes, a good reminder to check out my wife's OnlyFans. I kid, but the point is, you're all welcome on this show. Whether you're a fan of what I say or you vehemently disagree with it, the point is, you could be a Republican on the show, you could be a Democrat. We say this every day, man. Just don't be a... That is all. Happy Tuesday. The big news as we get underway today, as a lot of people might have heard this morning on the wires, you might have saw the updates, the breaking news, is Fox Across America with Jimmy Failla just added another brand spanking new affiliate.
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1: 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Big shout out to WIBH News Talk 102.5 FM and 1440 AM in Anna, Illinois. And they're listening to us Monday through Friday. It's 11 to 2 in that time zone out there. And this, of course, comes on the heels of KOZI's big welcome yesterday in Chelan, Washington, who are also carrying our show on 1230 AM. But this big announcement in Anna, Illinois, I can only assume is some type of payback over Chicago losing the Bears. They were like, hey, people are really down in the dumps. Maybe we'll add Jimmy Failla to pick up their spirits.
3: Well, that's the dumbest thing I've heard of.
1: Yeah, it is. That wouldn't pick up anybody's spirit. This show is ridiculous. But it's empowering. If you're listening for the first time on 102.5 FM, thank you. It is a high honor to be in your lineup. I will tell you the same thing I tell every station that has added this program. We started on about 27 stations. We're now broadcasting on several hundred stations across the country and around the world. And the one thing every one of those stations have in common, aside for their tolerance of mediocre radio, is now, for real, I am one of you. I'm a lot closer to being a listener than I am to being a host. I spent 10 years driving a taxi here in New York City. And when I get on the air every day, I'm just talking to you with the candor of a passenger I will never see again. That's what happens when you're a cab driver. You pick up a lot of people, and 99.9% of them are one and done. You're taking them to the airport to fly home to their home country, or they happen to be a domestic tourist that's just in New York for a day or two. You know, when you talk to people about things going on in the world, the issues, and that's all I'm ever trying to be, is, you know, pretty good companionship and to just level with you. We don't really contrive anger. We're not trying to get you worked up. We're just trying to give you real reasoned analysis and takes. We'll be wrong about plenty, but we will never say anything we don't mean or believe to be true.
3: I admire your honesty.
1: But regardless, you're always welcome to get out. This is like my, like I said, it's like my taxi. We will talk to you like we're never going to see you again. What would you say to someone if you were never going to see him again and there were no consequences? There were no ramifications? Because if you listen to the show for the next 3 hours, you're going to be like, wow, this guy sounds like he has no intention of being employed this time tomorrow. Okay, that's what we do. We pull the goalie every day and lean into the free speech thing.
3: You got some big testicles to pull this off, bro.
1: Okay, well, regardless of what size your testicles happen to be.
6: What the hell did you just say?
1: I said you're all welcome here, regardless of whether we agree or disagree. So a big fat shout out to everybody at WIBH. And of course, everybody from Chelan, Washington, who stuck around after yesterday's broadcast. Today is going to get a little nuts. Wesley Hunt is on. He is a superstar congressman from the great state of Texas. That matters. It's a big damn deal. Okay, we also have one of my all-time favorites, Casey Smith. If you know her from Barstool Sports, Casey is a bit of an icon over there on that platform. And she's going to be reacting to the news at the UFC fight over at the White House on Sunday. Was nearly attacked by a multi-state, I guess you'd call it a militia. They were attempting to get drones together and attack the UFC fight from above and try to kill everybody there.
4: What the hell is the world coming to?
1: And it's when you hear stories like that, it's one of the reasons we do a show as ridiculous as we do. We're trying to take the edge off and find the humanity in our political differences, because we have a real problem with coexistence in this country right now. You know, the Democrats spend every day of the last 10 years telling you Trump's Hitler. And then everybody, once in a while, somebody tries to kill him. And so they get on TV and go, we have to turn down the rhetoric in this country.
5: Democrats are so full of crap.
1: Always. There's no place for violence in our society. And they say it. This will be the fourth attempted assassination of Donald Trump that comes on the heels of months of incessant claims that Trump is a Nazi white supremacist who's going to use the military to ring up the midterms. And they're erasing black people in their right to vote. And Elon Musk is the devil because he made $1 trillion. It's all about selling you some type of pretend demon that only the Democrats can save you from. That's how this works. When a Republican loses an election, okay, there's a Democrat in office, you'll see ratings go up for conservative talk shows because we're critical of the president. You'll see social media engagement go up for the conservative platforms because they're critical of the president. But by and large, you know what you won't see? You won't see people burning cities down to the ground like we saw in 2020. Okay, you won't see those BLM fiery but mostly peaceful protests that they said on CNN.
6: People aren't buying at CNN, you dumb bastard.
1: So what the Democrats do is they are a physical opposition. If there's a Republican in power, they show up and break stuff and light it on fire and then point at the TV and go, look how crazy the world is under Trump. We got to get him out of there. So things calm down already. It's just such a mess. Yeah, ever since he got in. We got all these crazy No Kings protests. They're burning down Tesla dealerships. People are trying to shoot up a fight at the White House. Why are they even fighting at the White House? This is crazy. I'm telling you, you got to elect the Democrats to calm things down.
5: Don't pee on my leg and tell me it's raining.
1: They'll tell you it's climate change. But the point is, they are very much in a lot of ways arsonists who want credit for putting out their own fire. Okay, you will hear Democrats today when the formal charges are announced against this multi-state attack ring that was looking to kill everybody at the UFC event. You'll hear, there's no place for violence in our politics. And that'll make its way through the news cycle. It'll get a rinse and a wash. And this time, I don't know, probably Thursday, they'll be back to calling Trump Hitler and saying The View shouldn't have had J.D. Vance on today because they're giving a platform to a white supremacist who doesn't like women and minorities. And it's all garbage. You know, but the reality is the vibe out in those streets is toxic right now. Like, it is bad. Even Sonny Hostin, who I'll give her credit. I'm going to play you some J.D. Vance clips today. But she was another one telling you that what the Republicans are actually engaging in is a call for the old days of slavery. And that she's saying that with a straight face, for real.
7: Some of these women, they're so stupid.
1: They're smart enough to know the difference, but the agitation is politically viable. If you say someone's Hitler, people that are dumb enough to believe that, whose emotions are their facts, they go, well, I'm with you guys then. I'm not going to support Hitler on the other side. It's the reason the Democrats trot out the slavery claim all the time. Do you know my son Lincoln is named after Abraham Lincoln? Do you know who the first Republican president was? Nominee? Abraham Lincoln. Do you know why the Republican Party was founded? It was founded to stop slavery.
8: Oh, wow.
1: Look it up. Okay, Abe Lincoln was the first Republican presidential nominee, and the Republicans wanted to oppose slavery. The Whig Party at the time, not a big fan. The Democratic Party, absolutely not. And if you don't believe me, look how they acted in the aftermath of the Civil War when the Southern Dixiecrats, as they were known, implemented Jim Crow and fought against things like integrated restaurants and schools. Okay, remember Kamala Harris at the first presidential debate in 2020 literally called out Joe Biden because in the 70s, Joe Biden was one of the people picketing the loudest against integrated schools and black kids going to white schools. Joe Biden led that attack.
8: You have a problem figuring out whether you're for me or Trump and you ain't black.
1: And a lot of Democrats listening to this go like, oh, the Fox News guy's making that up, because I don't care. I'm a grown man who plays video games. I don't care enough to lie to you and make stuff up. That's like a real thing. And it might be shocking to you because you're not getting news or engaging in the type of crosstalk that could highlight some of the nuances of these issues. But that's the whole point of me getting on the air, is there has to be nuance. Nothing is as simple as this side is all the way right, that side's all the way wrong. We know that. How much time do I spend bashing Republicans right now? Because the Save America Act, something that 80% of the country wants, is no way, shape, or form going to happen. Think about that. You gave the Republicans the Senate, the House, and the presidency, and we're like, we want voter ID. And John Thune was like, no.
9: That's just how white folks will do you.
1: So don't think I'm sitting here to give the Republicans a free pass. But I'm telling you, what the Democrats are doing is really, really dangerous. But it allows people like Gavin Newsom, who we'll get to get on TV and go, oh, this Trump justice system is out of control. I just found out they're investigating me, these Trump people.
10: He is so full of shit, this guy.
1: Because one thing he didn't mention is that the investigations into Newsom, Dana Williamson, his chief of staff, his wife, Jennifer Siebel, they all started under Biden.
11: Bingo.
1: So you can turn on CNN tonight, you turn on MSNBC, they can be like, Trump's DOJ going after Newsom. Why? Because he's a presidential candidate. And it sounds great. Except the investigation started under Joe Biden. Okay, and I bring all of this stuff up, especially on the stations that are listening for the first time. If you're on IBH, if you're on KOZI, you understand, man, like, I'm new enough to media that I care. Okay, I was driving a taxi less than 10 years ago. I know I have a nationally syndicated talk show. I have my own TV show on the biggest channel in the world, Fox News Saturday Night. Every Saturday night, 10 o'clock on the East Coast, we're doing comedy on the biggest channel in the world. That's amazing. I should be buying speedboats and auditioning my third wife right now. But instead, there's no boat and I'm still stuck on wife one. And I don't consider myself stuck. Jenny's a home run. She's the best. Okay. Honestly, shout out to whoever crippled her self-esteem enough in her teenage years that she'd settle for a slob like me. Whoever that guy was, the real MVP. But the point, I mean, honestly, I was in that, when I was in the Oval Office with the president, that's all he would talk about. He's like, his wife is so beautiful. I gotta tell you, like, classically beautiful, just really beautiful. I don't know what the hell she's doing with this guy. And he thought it was funny. And it was funny. Okay, but the point is, I am a guy new enough to these platforms that I am mindful of how they impact you. So I don't get on the air and lie to you to get you mad and get my ratings up. You know, I don't make up accusations against the other side that are based in nothing more than my emotions. But unfortunately, that's like 99% of the ecosystem right now. We just had a bunch of guys in four different states try to blow up the UFC fight on Sunday. It's not even on any of the TV channels that I'm staring at right now in my studio. Right now, we have Fox News on. We have MSNBC on. We have CNN on. We have CNBC on. We have Bloomberg on. Do you know what they all have in common? None of them are even covering this story. Oh,
12: correct the mundo.
1: But that's not good. It just means we've become so apathetic. And it's just become so normal. Oh, yes, someone tried to blow up the president today. Yeah, great. But guys, do you understand? And I've tried to point this out every single time someone tried to kill Trump, that if we ever have our president assassinated in the tumultuous time we live in, you're going to be living in a martial law America, you know, for the next month or so. Something you wouldn't wish upon anybody, because it's going to be an every man for himself free for all. Because a very significant percentage of the country believes that the establishment, the deep state, wants this guy dead. Okay, so much so that a sniper was able to get a shot off and hit him in the ear from an unmanned roof that was an amateur squeeze of the trigger away from killing him. I was at the White House Correspondents' Dinner. I was supposed to be hosting 3 hours live from the red carpet.
11: Wrong.
1: Yeah, 18 minutes before those 3 hours started, I was walking through the ballroom to say hello to the president, and everybody hit the deck because someone tried to kill him there, too. And the point is, you might hate Donald Trump with all the fiber in your being. Okay, but you probably like being alive. You probably like having a safe family. You probably like a somewhat stable society. All of that stuff goes out the window. If heaven forbid, good God, we had something like this succeed. That's why I'm telling you, in terms of what matters, it's not that they had a UFC fight. It's not that we care what what J.D. Vance says on The View. What matters is the safety and the well-being of this country. And we need to prioritize the right things. And right now, the most rightest thing is that everybody yelling Hitler and Nazi and white supremacists should shut the f*** up.
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9: Do you favor a bell-to-bell ban on the use of cell phones in all Texas public schools, or do you have objections? 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
10: I was a teacher for 21 years, elementary school teacher, and it wasn't 10 years ago that, at least in our district, the big push was BYOD, bring your own device. Got to get everybody in there. Now, I was a second, third grade teacher. That means even the little kids got to bring whatever they have. And they were push that, and now all of a sudden we're making a whole 360-degree turn on this.
9: Yes.
10: I agree with it because I'm even watching the kids, you know, who are older now. You're 20-somethings, and they are so glued to those phones. It'd be nice, you know, wean the kids off of their need for all this technology, I guess, or the devices.
11: Yeah, and I think, what, the 8 hours you're in school, is it 5 days a week is a pretty decent start to that.
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0: it is, Fox Across America with Jimmy Failla. Busy day today. We got Iran stuff to get to, G7. I want to play you some of the Gavin Newsom audio. And, of course, J.D. Vance on The View, which I applaud. I love the crosstalk. J.D. Vance, actually a really good away team. If you remember, during the actual presidential election, he famously got Margaret to say, well, it's only a handful of buildings that had been taken over in Colorado. Do you remember this? He was talking about how gangs, South American gangs, like Tren de Aragua, had taken over buildings in Aurora, Colorado. Like gangs in this country illegally had seized control of people's houses in America. Like, that's a real thing, okay?
1: This is total crap.
0: Is it ever? And what did she say to him? She goes, well, it's only a handful of buildings. Wait, what? In what world is any amount of buildings acceptable for a foreign entity to now be controlling it and shaking down American citizens? The correct answer is zero buildings. J.D. Vance very famously said, come on, Margaret. Did you hear yourself? Only a handful of buildings? I mean...
2: Oh, shut up, woman.
0: But he's very good because he shows up to listen. That's why he wound up in the most viral meme in the history of vice presidential debates. It's the one where Tim Walz is looking at the camera sideways because he got caught in a lie. And he looks like someone who just showed up to a living room with a box of candy and some video games, only to have Chris Hansen walk in from Dateline and be like, hey!
3: This could be a problem.
0: Big problem for Tim Walz. But we're not getting into that in the next segment. I want to play you some of these Vance clips of him going on The View. And listen, I apologize in advance. You're going to lose a couple of brain cells, but we're all in this together.
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5: Sandy, it says on the screen you're a teacher. Want to get your thoughts on this. There's a story in the Daily Mail about a high school teacher. She's a 10th grade English teacher, and she's quitting because of the technology. Well, she says these young minds are being destroyed by the technology. They're playing games, they're copying assignments using AI and ChatGPT, and they're not learning a thing, and she's so frustrated that she's actually leaving the profession as a result of it. Do you see some of the same things?
6: I happen to be an 11th grade English teacher, and absolutely. These kids, I can't even let, they'll ask, can I listen to music while I'm writing? No, because I've had children who have AI dictating to them through their headphones as they're writing a paper. Mm. So you can't trust them to do things online, you know, if you want to have them write their paper in a Google Doc, say. It's impossible to trust them because they can cheat. And

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5: Well, the employees at the Alamo Draft House on Slaughter Lane, they have voted to unionize. Nearly 100% of the workers voted in favor of joining the United Auto Workers Union. I'm just curious, of those that voted to join the union, it means you got to pay union dues now. Well, yeah. The workers, they say the Alamo Draft House has created an unstable working conditions. What is that? Unstable working conditions. They make it sound like they're doing hard construction. Just get the cold beer and start the movie is really all you got to do. 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

0: Across America with Jimmy Fallon doing the damn thing in New York City. I'm here next 5 weeks. I got to watch Lincoln graduate high school. I got to pull my life together. But I will be on the Rover stand-up comedy back again in July, July 17th. We are in Monterey, California. Go down to the pier, eat some clam chowder, head over to Carmel by the Sea, hit old Clint Eastwood in the arm at the Hog's Breath Saloon. Nothing nicer in the world than Carmel by the Sea. I'll be down there on the 17th. Then the 18th, we got to shoot back up the PCH and go to Napa. Okay, we're going to be in Napa July 18th, and then, of course, the 25th, we will be in Anaheim at the Grove. So you got a lot of West Coast viewing opportunities to see the Jackson 3. Me, Jenny, and Lincoln will be at all three of those shows if you want tickets, foxacrossamerica.com. We also added in 2027, this is pretty psychotic, but William has filled up the calendar like that aggressively. It's crazy. And we're going to be in Greensburg, PA, and that is April the 10th. 2027. So if you're listening on WJAS Beaver County Radio, get over now and get your tickets to foxacrossamerica.com. Back here on the radio, which is my actual job. Like, enough sandwich board and your little stand-up jokes, Jimmy. But I like touring. I like meeting the people, as they say all the time. I come on the air and I'm very relatable because I'm talking about things you care about. A lot of these big media academics, you know, they just get on the air. They prioritize a lot of things political heads prioritize, but you don't care about. You know, it gets exhausting.
1: Shut up! Will you shut up?
0: I tell you, my real superpower, I'm not self-deprecating, is if I was 20 or 30 IQ points smarter, this show would be unlistenable. Because I'd have to remind you how smart...

0: smart I was every 10 seconds, okay? But as it pertains to what I'm trying to do is have a human conversation. I'm not trying to make points Republicans agree with. I'm trying to make points any rational human being can agree with. So let's start here. Okay, Al Sharpton, talking about the UFC fight. He says it was a throwback to slavery. I mean,
1: what an idiot.
0: Okay, there's a big difference between slavery and a UFC fight. The difference is millions of dollars in salary. I don't know what you know about slavery, but didn't pay the best. In fact, it paid nothing. It was not an activity anyone volunteered to go do. A fight on the White House lawn is the height of someone's existence, their athletic career, their relevance in news and the zeitgeist. And they make millions of dollars in the process. I'm going to promise you that if you were to pull every slave who ever existed and every UFC fighter who ever existed, not one person would trade places with the other. Okay. In the UFC sense, every slave would trade places with the UFC fighters every single time. Duh. Okay. But this type of reductive race baiting, it gets clicks on social media. But it's why 12 guys were getting ready to kill everybody at the UFC fight on Sunday. Listen to Al Sharpton, clip 34.
2: Trump and others are trying to bring us back to an America that we struggle to get out of. So there is a connection of why that they're having these fights on the White House lawn, the UFO and all the whatever they call it, UFC, and all that, because they're trying to go back to that when, you know, they'd watch people have these fights for the slave masters and they'd be entertained by that. They're literally going back to that.
0: Oh, God.
3: What you just said is one of the most insanely idiotic things I have ever heard. Everyone in this room is now dumber for having listened to it.
0: First of all, Al Sharpton, so dumb he studied for a COVID test. That Al Sharpton. Okay, the UFC is not a Trump thing. You know when the UFC was started? 1993. Okay, you know who was the president? Bill Clinton. That was back when the president didn't mind if you took a knee.
4: This is not okay.
0: Okay, but that was 1993 under a Democrat. But Al Sharpton's telling you Trump's got a boxing ring at the White House because everybody knows that's likening us to slavery. Except there's one small problem. I have been to two heavyweight championship fights in my life, and you know who was a row away from me at both of those fights? Al Sharpton.
5: Bingo.
0: Al Sharpton's been to a million boxing matches, a million sporting events. No serious person thinks the UFC is hearkening us back to slavery. The card the other night was predominantly white guys, number one. But number two, again and again and again, they got paid for the work. It's so insulting to your intelligence. But if you're one of those idiots whose emotions are their facts, you hear this slave-like event is going down and you go, yeah, we better blow somebody up. Here's Sonny Hostin. Do you know the guy at the end of the show the other night, the guy who won the last fight, yelled out, Michelle Obama is a man. And he was obviously trolling. He went viral in all the wrong ways. It looked crass. It looked uncalled for. Dana White condemned it. Dave Portnoy, to his credit, condemned it. I saw Shane Gillis say it was garbage. There's a difference between a joke in a comedy setting, because I'll tell Michelle Obama's a man jokes all day if they're funny and they're in a comedic context. But if you're standing on the White House lawn where we're supposed to be honoring America, which means every president and first lady who have ever occupied the White House, just some crass Big Mike commentary is, you know, a little much. I understand there's going to be people that defend it because they go, yeah, well, they call Trump Hitler. Yeah, they said names about Melania. That's fine. But that doesn't mean you have to do it too. That's the point. You can be above that. But here is Sonny Hostin telling us the Michelle Obama comment was the slavery. So everything is slavery. Do you understand? Because none of these people are serious. They're just trying to manufacture outrage. Here's Sonny Hostin, clip 33.
6: We won't dignify what was said by repeating it.
7: Yeah.
6: But you should look it up. And I think the reason that it's important is because for a long time, and the roots are in slavery, black women have been slurred and made to feel that they were unattractive, made to feel that they were masculine, made to feel that they were they didn't have the femininity that a white woman would have. And so there's this intersectionality between race, racism and sexism that was on full display at the White House. The crowd laughed at the statement, and the president of the United States smirked and never addressed what was said. That is beneath the dignity of the office of the president of the United States, and it's beneath the dignity of the American people.
0: Oh, girl, you tell him. Listen, I thought the guy was crass, that it didn't need to happen. I mean, Trump's not going to acknowledge it because he doesn't want to give the story any more oxygen. You just, it's one of those things that you're not guilty of doing. You just want it to go away. You don't want to lend it any more altitude. And that doesn't mean it's the right strategy. He'd have every right to condemn it if he wanted to. But when she tries to characterize Michelle Obama as a slave, Michelle Obama is a former first lady who spent two terms in the Oval Office and now makes over $800,000 a speech. I promise you, there's a lot of women listening right now that would sign up for that level of slavery, that would be okay with being called an occasional crass name, however uncalled for that moment happened to be. But you understand, when you compare modern day things to actual humanitarian scourges that plagued our country, you're denigrating the actual atrocity. It's like when they say Trump is Hitler, Trump is a Jewish daughter. I don't know what you know about Hitler, but he wasn't a big player on the bar mitzvah circuit. Didn't get a lot of awards from the Jewish business community like Trump did. Didn't have a Jewish son-in-law. But the point is, when you say things like Trump is Hitler, it's designed to get people revved up and make them support your cause because you're the good guys. Except the only problem is you're really denigrating the suffering of the people who actually were killed by Nazis, not to mention the heroism of the greatest generation that went over there and confronted the Nazis. There's no one listening that can give me a correlation between Hitler, who wiped out 6 million people, and Trump, who's mowed down about 6 million Big Macs. Okay, Trump isn't killing people. He's not trying to create a master race. He has a very diverse cabinet. He's the first actual president to appoint an openly gay cabinet member. That was in his first term, Richard Grenell. The highest ranking cabinet secretary in the history of this country is a gay man who happens to run our Treasury Department named Scott Bessent. For all of those Democrats telling you Trump is a misogynist, two women in the history of America, 250-year history, two women have led winning presidential campaigns. Do you know who they were? They were Kellyanne Conway in 2016, and they were Susie Wiles in 2024.
1: So I guess we have some issues.
0: No, they just carry on as if none of this stuff happens, that none of this stuff matters. That's the point. Because when you communicate in an ideological echo chamber, everybody there is shaking their head yes at every word that comes out of your mouth. Like Sonny Hostin got applause for saying Michelle Obama's a slave. Wait, what? Come on. Al Sharpton said the UFC is a throwback to slavery, and a panel full of Democrats are like, yeah, you tell them, Reverend Al, knowing they've all been to UFC fights, knowing Reverend Al goes to these fights, but it's slavery. Why? Because that kind of thing gets clicks. But the click of the internet is spawning a click of the gun, a click of the drone, a click on the mouse in a Signal chat group that says, yeah, let's go kill people. Okay, they were just showing the weapons on my TV screen a minute ago during the commercial break. So it was a twofold plot. They were trying to attack the White House UFC fights with drones, get drones into the airspace and start shooting with whatever capacity they had, thus forcing them to evacuate the grounds. And when people evacuated the grounds and were out in the streets, they were then going to shoot at them. Okay, this is the plot. The FBI has stopped. You can go read about it at the New York Post. Fox just covered it again for a few seconds, and then they moved on to Mom Donnie said whatever. But the point is, I don't think anyone understands the gravity of it. Like, we should be covering this pretty friggin' exclusively. Like, I'm dying to give you these clips from J.D. Vance on The View. But I think a larger context is needed for a discussion that would really upend the entirety of our country. Guys, if a president gets killed in the moment of unrest that we're living in right now, again, I cannot reiterate this enough. It is physically the worst thing that could ever happen to this country.
5: So y'all need to hide your kids, hide your wife, and hide your husband because they're raping everybody out here.
0: Have you guys ever, by the way, that Antoine Dobson clip, which was like the most viral clip in the history of the internet, they made like an auto-tune version of him saying that. That clip that we play on the show, people have asked me about that. That's from a live news broadcast. That guy was on live TV and they interviewed him, and he was a pretty flamboyant black man. And he was screaming about this, you know, sex pest in the neighborhood who was plaguing the houses. And the cops came and he's like, so you all need to hide your kids, hide your wife and hide your husband, you know, because you don't want a sex pest running around. Because then the next thing you know, the Democrats will nominate him for Senate in Maine and defend his Nazi tattoo. What a dumb time to be alive. Don't go anywhere.
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6: Listen, there's a slew of business owners on the east side of town. They've been dealing with a significant financial loss due to a series of break-ins. Now, Natasha Bajic, she is the owner of the Brass Ovaries Dance Studio. Now, she tells KVU that she showed up last week to find the mirrors all busted up, equipment damaged.
7: It's personally violating not only to me, but my students, my staff, and employees.
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6: Can you tell me more about the Brass Ovaries Dance Studio? I'm just curious. I'm sure they're respectful business.
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6: Bootylesque. 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
6: Say that again.
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10: A jury in Seattle has awarded $8 million to a student who was punched in the face by one of his teachers. It's one of the largest levies ever against the Seattle public schools.
11: And holy cow, they were asking for $76 to $124 million in damages. So $8 million doesn't sound that bad when you look at what they were asking for.
10: No kidding, yes.
12: It's a ridiculous settlement, $8 million for punching a kid. 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My only disagreement comes with a jury award in this of $8 million. Give me a break. If Mark, if you want to put one right in the kisser, I'd take $8 million right now. 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
10: I'm going to pass for right now. 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
11: Well, but thanks for putting the offer on the table.
12: Yes. Hit me with your best shot for $8 million. We'll move on.
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10: 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Aaron is in Georgetown. Hi, Aaron. Welcome to KLBJ.
14: I was a teacher for 21 years, elementary school teacher, and it wasn't 10 years ago that, at least in our district, the big push was BYOD, bring your own device. Got to get everybody in there. Now, I was a second, third grade teacher. That means even the little kids got to bring whatever they have, and they were push that, and now all of a sudden we're making a whole 360-degree turn on this.
10: Yes.
14: I agree with it because I'm even watching the kids, you know, who are older now, you're 20-something, and they are so glued to those phones. It'd be nice, you know, wean the kids off of their need for all this technology, I guess, or the devices.
11: Yeah, and I think what, the 8 hours you're in school, is it 5 days a week is a pretty decent start to that.
13: Afternoons 4 to 6 on News Radio KLBJ.

0: morning. There it is, Fox Across America.
1: Jimmy Fallon doing the damn thing. Got a busy one today. Wesley Hunt is going to be here from the great state of Texas. We love us some Wes Hunt. Casey White's going to be here from Barstool Sports as well. We might even get in some phone calls a little bit later in the show. Right now, I need to hog the mic. It's a nationally syndicated talk show for a reason. I'm better at this than you are, so shut up. I'm kidding. I'm being silly. What are we talking about? What are you doing here, Jimmy? What the hell's happening?
2: Why do you do things like that? You're like a crazy person.
1: Well, listen, if you were to go out and Google crazy person, I don't actually know. Every result would be the chicks on The View. You might get Sonny Host and you might get Whoopi. But there's a lot of Joy Behar insanity just the same. In the next hour, I'm going to play you the full exchange between J.D. Vance and the women on The View. Okay, we're kind of building to this. Because there's a couple of long exchanges. You can't do them justice in a two-minute radio segment. And I want one of the girls to react to them. In the meantime, there's another woman making headlines. I needed to get to this. So Hillary Clinton, now finally, criticizing Joe Biden for staying in the race too long.
3: Come on, man.
1: Okay, I promise you this. Hillary Clinton, somewhere in the back of her mind, thinks she has a shot to be the Democratic nominee in 2028. I'm not saying they want her to run. I'm not saying people like Gavin Newsom aren't angling, and obviously Kamala wants to get back into the race. Don't forget, Kamala blew $1.5 billion on that last election. Half of it was her bar tab. But the point is, she still thinks she's got some fundraising prowess. She sold a couple of books. And she didn't pull a Jill Biden, so best as we know, and buy her own book. Do you know Jill Biden went out and bulk bought her own book? The New York Times put an asterisk next to it on the New York Times bestseller list to indicate bulk purchases. Like I myself, Jimmy Fallon, I wrote a New York Times bestselling book. No asterisks next to my book. People just went out and bought it. Thank you. Imagine a world where the former First Lady of the United States couldn't gin up enough interest in a book that she had to buy it herself through her handlers.
4: That was embarrassing.
1: And they've done this with other people like Newsom. But the point is, it is now safe to openly criticize the Bidens in any forum without concern or regard for how this might impact future fundraising, their presidential library, or anything else they have going on. Okay, it is open season. Because understand, Hillary Clinton is a, you know, like they say, a company man. She's a company woman. Okay, and that company is the deep state. Okay,
5: I'm Hillary Clinton, and I approve this message.
1: Yeah, man. And if the deep state, if the establishment says, yeah, call Biden a dirtbag, say he's got Alzheimer's. Okay, she'll say it. Here it is, clip 22.
6: He made a terrible mistake. He made a terrible mistake for himself, his legacy, and for the country. He had said that he would not run again. And, you know, counterfactual narratives are always a bit tricky. But I believe if he had kept to that plan and said in, say, the late summer of 23 that he wasn't going to run, that he was going to pass, you know, the torch to the next generation, we would have had a real contest. And very sadly, I believe whoever emerged from that contest, whether it was the vice president or a governor or a senator or anybody else, would have beaten Donald Trump.
1: Wow.
7: What sort of sad, twisted, and tiny leftist echo chamber does that woman belong to?
1: Hillary, no Democrat was beating Trump. Let me explain why. Okay, Trump ran on 80-20 issues, meaning 80% of the public agreed with his position, 20% agreed with the Democrats. 80% of Americans, if you poll them right now, do not think biological men should compete against women. 80% of Americans, if you poll them right now, don't think biological men belong in a women's locker room. 80% of Americans wanted the border shut. 80% of Americans favored mass deportation. Okay, 80% of Americans wanted a tax cut. Trump ran on issues voters cared about. Okay, Kamala, Hillary before her, Biden in that mix somewhere. They ran on whatever the donors told them to.
8: Okay. We're paying in cash.
1: Big cash. And the point is, the country, after watching the Biden administration spike inflation to a 40-year high, interest rates when Trump left office were around 2.5%. Biden got them all the way up to 9%. 9%!
2: Biden sucks.
1: Okay, doubled your gas prices at the all-time high, higher than they were during this war with Iran. Thankfully, crude oil has fallen now. But the point is, your groceries went up 30%, your interest rates quadrupled, your price of gas doubled, and oh, by the way, they devalued American labor because they let 20 people cross the border illegally and then forced you to pay for their Medicare and their housing and their food.
3: Thanks, big government weenuses!
1: And then they called you a racist if you opposed it and said America was built on immigration. But what they're leaving out is that America was built on legal immigration. People who came here, bought into the system, assimilated, and paid taxes. Give me your tired, your poor, your huddled masses yearning to breathe free. Not the people who chant death to America and demand free stuff. That's who they let in. Nobody was voting for it. All right, folks, Father's Day. I'm a dad, and I can speak on behalf of pretty much every dad listening to the show right now. We really like steak. 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
11: Primary results coming in. I'm Sue Guzman, Fox News. In one of the most closely watched primary races, the Republican representative and Trump-backed Mike Collins has defeated first-time candidate Derek Dooley for the Republican U.S. Senate nomination in Georgia. He will face off against Democratic incumbent Senator John Ossoff in November. Billionaire Rick Jackson has defeated Trump-backed Lieutenant Governor Burt Jones for the Republican nomination for governor in Georgia. He will take on Atlanta Mayor Keisha Lance Bottoms in the general election. In Oklahoma, Congressman Kevin Hearn has won the Republican nomination for Senate, while Trump-backed Mike Mazzei advances to the Republican primary runoff election for governor. And three-term U.S. Congressman Barry Moore, who had the backing of President Trump, has won the GOP primary runoff for U.S. Senate in Alabama. And the agreement to end the conflict with Iran is set to be signed on Friday, but little of it has been released to the public. Vice President J.D. Vance on Fox's The Farm.
12: The agreement's actually very simple. It says, one, Iran can't have a nuclear weapon. Two, the Straits of Hormuz are open. And number three, there are all of these benefits contemplated that the Iranians can get if they behave, if they stop developing terrorism, if they stop funding terrorism, if they stop supporting the rebuilding of the nuclear arms program, they actually can get some real benefits. If they don't do any of that stuff, they don't get anything.
11: Senate Majority Leader John Thune.
13: I do believe there are going to be some hard questions that get asked, and a lot of it will revolve around what are the financial incentives here and what are they conditioned upon.
11: Thune on Fox's special report with Brent Baer. President Trump and G7 leaders focusing on the Ukraine war, and the president's considering reimposing sanctions soon on Russian oil shipments. Ukrainian President Volodymyr Zelensky joined those talks in France, and the U.S. military says it carried out another strike on a suspected drug boat in the Eastern Pacific, killing one and injuring two others. 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
15: Ed, you're seeing that the agent in the ICE operation yesterday who fatally shot the woman has a history of being hit and dragged by a car.
16: Yeah, his name's Jonathan Ross, and last year he was trying to arrest an illegal immigrant sex offender and was dragged 50 feet by this guy's vehicle and suffered some gruesome injuries. So this was not his first time to come in contact with a fleeing person.
17: 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All these politicians, some of them that have helped make the policy or haven't done anything to change the policy, have ignited this attack against police officers.
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15: 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Hello there, Mark. Welcome.
30: This is where I look at Ed and I shake my head and I look at Melinda and say that's where the level thinking comes from, because I understand at 100 miles an hour you should be pulled over and that's just ridiculous. But also, if somebody's got bald tires and these rains we're having right now, they're on the freeway and they got to slow down really quick, there's a very good chance those tires aren't going to grip the road and somebody's going to get hurt. So there's a reason we have laws and there's a reason that those tires shouldn't be bald, because somebody might get hurt and there's a very good chance of it.
16: Where's your tire store? I'm just kidding. Hey, you bring up a good point. Nobody should have balding tires. I would just use an extreme example to my great friend to my left, but she's really to the right, Melinda over there, about how I would rather my police officers get some yahoo driving 100 miles an hour than getting some granny from South Austin whose tires are bald.
30: Well, there you go, Ed. There you go again, putting it a granny, because most grannies are pretty darn smart and they get those tires fixed.
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1: Back in action, fired up, ready to go. On the high fly and death defy on Fox Across America with Jimmy Failla. Wesley Hunt's going to be here, superstar congressman from the great state of Texas. Casey White from Barstool Sports in the house as well. But we got a lot to get to. DOJ launching a probe into the Newsoms. Trump trying to make it work with the Ayatollah right now. He's over at the G7 talking all kinds of smack.
2: He does have to watch his ass.
1: The one thing I don't think folks realize is if this peace deal is not formally finalized on Friday and Iran walks it back, Trump is not afraid to send the varsity offense back out onto the field.
3: President Trump has oranges the size of beach balls.
1: 888-788-9910 is the phone number, no matter what size your oranges or beach balls happen to be. You're all welcome here in the huddle. We have the same rule every day. I say you could be a Republican, you can be a Democrat, just don't be a bang. Okay, if you didn't catch the Gavin Newsom stuff yesterday, really quickly, I just wanted to give you that jump off. So we're all kind of on the same page as we head into this big J.D. Vance appearance on The View. One of the biggest challenges we face right now, okay, is that no one is participating in the same consumption habits. Some of you get your news from one outlet. Some of you get it from some blog. Somebody else gets it from a guy on TikTok. The rest of you check out that girl in the bikini who does the nightly news topless. We know all about that stuff.
4: Hubba, hubba.
1: Okay, the point is, whatever you're into, one of the biggest challenges we have is when people get together and have a civil political debate, there are so many terse disagreements because people have showed up armed with completely different facts on the very same issue. We played polling yesterday on MSNBC that 70% of the country does not trust the media.
4: The media is a bunch of losers.
1: And one of the reasons they don't trust them is not only does the media have a different set of priorities, but they often lie through omission. So yesterday, when Gavin Newsom announced that there was a probe into his family, criminal probe into his family, every single media outlet out there parroted his claim that this happened under Trump.
5: That is a fact check false.
1: Okay, these investigations happened under Joe Biden.
6: He knows what he's talking about.
1: Okay, but you understand when ABC, they were the first ones to tweet it. Newsom reveals Trump-led investigation into his family. That's the headline.
7: Not even close.
1: It ain't a Trump investigation. It was Biden's DOJ. But the point is, when you consume news through those silos, you're ill-informed because a lot of news networks are just doing confirmation bias journalism now. Tell our consumer what they want to hear. ABC knows 99% of their consumers are liberal. So yeah, it's a much better story if you say Newsom's targeted by Trump than if you say Newsom is targeted by his fellow Democrat. Okay, the reality of the story really hurts Gavin Newsom in 2028. But there's a lot of people already writing blogs going, well, this is going to help Newsom. He's got the coveted Trump prosecution. Except there's only one small problem. Trump isn't the one. And at some point, that will come out far and wide. So the Newsom thing, and there's two clips you need to hear. Okay, yesterday, Newsom says Trump is the devil. He's going after his political enemies. Nobody should do that. You know what Newsom was saying in March? He was saying whoever the next president is needs to arrest the Trump administration and hold them all accountable.
8: You are so full of shit.
1: Here it is. Here's the first clip. This is March, clip 14.
9: So to be clear, the next president, whether it's President Newsom or someone else you think, needs to elevate the debate, but also ensure accountability, legal accountability for anyone who broke the law.
10: Yeah,
9: Donald Trump's
10: Yeah, I think you have to knit that back, and you have to do both because you by definition are doing both. It's not weaponizing grievance. It's not pursuing retribution in the spirit that defines Trump and Trumpism. It's not about vengeance in that respect. It's not that. It's simply about accountability.
1: So that's Newsom saying it's not about vengeance. It's about accountability. If you broke the law, you should be held accountable. Well, here he is yesterday saying Donald Trump's coming after him for political. It could not possibly be about anything else. Clip 15.
11: In recent days, federal agents have knocked on the doors of family friends and former employees. Not because they found a crime, because they're simply trying to find one. They're demanding records. They're abusing the grand jury process, digging through years and years of random documents. Donald Trump isn't just coming after me because of my mean tweets. He's coming after me because I'm considering running for president, because he hates that I've consistently called him out over and over again for his lies and deceit. Donald Trump is simply the most corrupt president in American history.
1: Oh, poor Gavin Newsom.
2: What an idiot.
1: So if you're arresting Donald Trump, he says it's not about vengeance, it's about accountability. But if the Biden administration investigates Gavin Newsom, he says it's about Donald Trump, and it's about vengeance, and it's about going after my family. Come on, Gavin Newsom. I mean, good gosh, he's such a loser.
7: This is the biggest schmuck I've ever met.
1: But The View is one of those outlets that props up a guy like Gavin Newsom. Okay? The View is one of those outlets that has J.D. Vance on in the name of a fair fight. You know, we talk to both sides of the aisle. ABC almost lost their news license because in the last 10 years, they've had on 429 liberals and one Republican. Does that sound balanced?
7: Not even close.
1: And you know who the one Republican was, by the way? It was Liz Cheney. Calling Liz Cheney a Republican, again, is like a chicken that works at Popeyes. They're not there to look out for the chickens. But she was the one, air quote, Republican they had on. Okay, till in recent vintage, they're starting to put on slightly more Republicans and talk over them and stampede them. But the problem is The View isn't good at this because they haven't been having these open discussions. So a lot of times they show up, they're not armed with the facts. Okay, these are not professionals. Like if you were getting work done at your house by Tom from Gem Chimneys, if you look him up, if you're upstate, you probably know who Tom is from Gem Chimney. Okay, Tom is going to show up to your house and you got the varsity working on your chimney. Okay, because he's armed, he's dangerous, he's ready to do the damn job. The View is not showing up. You know, if knowledge is a fountain, okay, it is a barren, dry desert. Okay, The View is the show that nominated Jill Biden for Surgeon General, despite the fact that she's not an actual doctor. Do you remember?
12: Dr. Jill becomes the Surgeon General. His wife.
13: Yeah.
12: Joe Biden's wife, because she's, you know, she he would never do it, but she's a hell of a doctor. She's an amazing doctor.
13: I thought she was a doctor and PhD.
12: I could be wrong.
13: I think she's a teacher, but.
1: So there you go. Okay, and that is the women on The View. Dr. Jill.
14: I'm surrounded by idiots.
1: But you understand that stuff goes on unchecked 99% of the time, so they accept it as fact. The audience accepts it as fact. Okay, and The View has been, over the years, one of the most reliable sources of misinformation. Because these women are showing up armed with nothing other than self-righteousness. These are not intelligent people. I'm trying to be nice about it. Here's J.D. Vance. They tried early on to call him out on the inflation hoax. Do you remember Trump saying, inflation's a hoax? And what he was trying to tell you is that people are blaming him for inflation, knowing it was much higher because it started under the last administration. Okay, inflation hit a 40-year high under Joe Biden. Under Trump, the highest inflation point we've hit is 5 points lower than it ever was under Biden.
4: Biden is such a disaster.
1: But do you think the View, you know, called that out? Of course not. So here's the exchange, clip 37.
15: So President Trump has called affordability a hoax. He said that, not me. He's pouring money into this ballroom of his and the reflecting pool. Oh, don't forget the Arch de Trumpet, I call it, and a White House cage match. All these things. Why is he doing them when everybody knows that Americans are struggling? What is he spending all this money for?
16: Well, I got to defend the president on the hoax point. What the president said is the idea that Republicans caused the affordability problem is a hoax. And I think that's true. If you go back to the Biden administration, inflation got up to 9% under the Biden administration. Okay. Right now it's at 3.5%. By the way, too high. We're doing everything that we can to bring it back down to 2.5%, which is where most people would like to see it.
1: But you understand what he's saying there. It's 5.5 points lower than it is under Joe Biden. Did the Democrats ever once in 4 years complain about inflation under Biden?
2: The answer would be no.
1: The answer would be no. They had Kamala Harris on, and she told them that Bidenomics is working. Everything's going great right now. I don't understand the big freaking idea. That was a real thing that went on that friggin' show, man.
13: And we are very proud of Bidenomics. And as today's jobs numbers make clear, Bidenomics is working.
1: Bidenomics is working.
17: Kamala is so stupid.
1: That jobs number she talked about was revised down by over 800,000 jobs. It's the largest jobs revision in the history of the country. The Biden administration was juicing economic data in the run-up to the election to convince people that things were going well. If you remember, Elizabeth Warren was pressuring the Fed for a rate cut before the election to help Biden out. And of course, when Trump wanted to fire Jerome Powell, what was the first thing Elizabeth Warren said? We can't have politicians lecturing the Fed. Their job is to be apolitical. That was Elizabeth Warren. I translated it. Here's the original soundbite from Elizabeth Warren.
18: Hi-ya, hi-ya, hi-ya, hi-ya, hi-ya, hi-ya, hi-ya.
1: Okay, but here is J.D. Vance going at it with The View on the border. And there's a lot of conjecture and sidesteps about Trump's comments towards migrants and everything in between. Okay, but he's ultimately trying to highlight the truth. The border is an issue because of the previous administration. Barack Obama, whatever you think of the guy, deported more people than any president in history. And the guy he used to do it is the same guy Trump's using, Tom Homan. Tom Homan, who has sat in this studio and said, yeah, that's me, the guy who got a gold medal put around his neck by Obama for deporting 1 million people.
19: Tell him like it is.
1: Okay, Obama didn't become against deportations till it became a political lane. That's how politics work. You know, you support things till it's convenient not to support them, and you completely abandon any and all principle. That's not leading the room. That's reading the room. Do you think the Democrats ever call out Obama for family separation or kids in cages? Of course not. First and foremost, they're not cages. They're holding areas that were built under Obama. To be clear, the New York Times famously got fact-checked by the Associated Press because when Trump was in office the first time around, AOC went down there and stood outside the, quote, cages and cried.
4: AOC is a dope.
1: Okay, but unfortunately, the photos that the New York Times published were from 2014, and they were shot and taken under Barack Obama's presidency.
19: I don't see you doing any better in the booty department.
1: Okay, but did the Democrats complain about kids in cages when there were 50 times as many under Biden as there were under Trump? Of course not. 500,000 kids went missing under Biden. Okay, they don't talk about them to this day, although Tom Homan and DHS still trying to track them down. Never mind that family separation was not about separating families. It was about making sure that unaccompanied minors are traveling with someone who is a legitimate legal authority figure. See, what people know is when they're trying to cross the border and get their asylum case granted, you have a 70% chance of getting across the border if you have a kid with you, because they don't want to make the kid walk all the way back to the other country. So what do drug traffickers do? What do coyotes do? What do human traffickers do? They bring kids to the border and we let them into the country. The reason we started separating them is so we had some time alone with the kid to run records and figure out if that person they were with was a human trafficker, a legit relative or guardian. Okay, and sadly, under the Biden administration, they didn't do the checking and we lost 500,000 kids.
20: Uh-oh, I'm in trouble.
1: But he wasn't in trouble because they didn't call him out on it. Never even mentioned it. 20 million people came in illegally. Okay, but they asked J.D. Vance, the guy who shut the border, I'm going to play you the clip next, and I promise you, I might sell out 50 arenas this year on the road doing comedy. I might have the highest rated Saturday night comedy show in America. Nothing I ever say to you will be as funny as The View trying to make Trump the bad guy on the border. Don't go anywhere.
0: It's the number one show with humans and animals.
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9: Ace on the Todd and Oz Show. Ace, good morning.
10: Good morning. How you guys doing? I just had a quick comment and then a question. Like, I just moved here from Chicago. I'm literally not even a year and a half out. My mom is still there and her family. And we would, even though they not Trump people, I guarantee if this was Joe Biden saying that, the people would be dancing in the streets. Like, my mom is a prisoner in her own home. Wow. Can't come outside because they're scared. And the thing is, I'm hoping that if they send the troops in, that they go into the inner cities, not just the downtown areas where the tourists are, going to the inner city. And I do, I kind of fear for them, because you got some young idiots, like a nephew of mine, like they're young idiots. And I'm wondering if they would start shooting at the National Guard. And my question is, with all the crime that's going on in Austin, with the break-ins and the businesses and people who want to move out and get rid of their business because of all the crime, would you guys be in favor of them coming to Austin? No. Thank you guys, I love your show.
9: Thank you, Ace. Appreciate it, Ace. No, I don't necessarily want the guard here in town, maybe crime kid is, maybe I change my mind down the road if things change, but I don't know. There's a thing about, sending the troops into American streets that fundamentally is kind of I'm against that.
11: Yeah.
9: You know?
11: Yeah. I mean, listen, obviously it's effective when you look at D.C. where they're federal and they're not a state, but the rules are different in Illinois, Texas. I just can't support the feds coming in. Unless it's a riot, a natural disaster, an emergency, something like that, I can't support the feds coming into any of our cities. I do agree with him that the people of Chicago deserve better. His family deserves far better than they're getting. But I don't think sending in the feds is really what we need to find another way. And that's a part of that is getting guys like Brandon Johnson out of office.
9: Yeah.
11: And I'm sure they got a DA a lot like us up there.
9: It sucks that Ace, that your mother is trapped in their home, in her home, afraid to go outside. That's horrific feeling right there, man. That's unacceptable.
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13: 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Jesus didn't proclaim to be the Messiah because Jesus isn't a narcissist. Yes, he did proclaim to be the Messiah. No, he didn't, because he can't be a narcissist.
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0: now, you're going to lose points on an IQ test if you listen to this clip I'm about to play you from The View. You know how they say you shouldn't eat a poppy seed bagel if you're going to take a drug test because it might trigger a false positive? If you were taking an IQ test, this clip could trigger a false stupid. It's J.D. Vance debating the women on The View over immigration. It's kind of just all over the map, but there's nothing said that is said in an accurate context. I'll break it down for you. It's a minute long. You're never getting this minute back. I'm warning you now. Take it away. Clip 39.
1: I was led to believe by the stories. I read stories that said Donald Trump said that all Mexicans were rapists. He never said that. What he said is that the certain South American countries, Central American countries, were releasing criminals into our country, including Mexico. By the way, that was objectively true. So
2: there
1: it's not
2: no
1: so much Christians.
2: Fidel Castro did that in 1980 with the Mariel boatlift. There have been many, many journalists, including CNN, where you used to work and be my colleague, that have tried to find evidence of that. There is no evidence that Maduro was releasing people from insane asylums or jails like Fidel Castro did do. This was made up, and we just can't, you know, accept it without pushing back.
1: Anna, we know that there were people who were released from prisons who were encouraged to come into the United States.
2: It wasn't like it was in the Mariel, Mr. Vice President. It wasn't where it was like a purposeful release, open up the jails, open up the insane asylums, and let people flood Florida. I lived through that in Miami.
1: If you go, it may not have been like Mariel, but if you go back to the caravans that were happening in 22, 23, we know that those things were funded. They were in some ways supported by the government.
2: There was absolutely
1: so I don't know how you define support or not support, but if people are encouraged to come into our country after having spent time in prison by their own governments, I think that's a problem.
0: And that's the issue. What she's telling you on The View is, well, this isn't as bad as what Castro did. As if that's some type of justification to just let it happen. You know, there were 13,000 people in this country under Biden who were convicted of rape or murder in another country, but they came across our border. Think of the 1,000 members of the terror watch list, not allowed to board a plane into this country, but they could come across the border illegally. Think of the insanity of a COVID vaccine mandate where you couldn't go to college, you couldn't go to work, you couldn't go to school, you couldn't board a plane if you didn't have a vaccine, but they let 20 million untested people cross the border. I mean, good God.
2: But Buenos Dias.
3: Buenos Dias.
0: And the point is, what J.D. Vance is telling you is, regardless of whether you think it was as bad as Cuba or not, I would argue it was a lot worse. The fact remains, the United States government, the Department of Homeland Security, is sitting on a lot more intelligence about this issue than the women at The View.
4: Bingo, man, bingo.
0: The women at The View thought Jill Biden was a doctor who could be Surgeon General. 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But she's still sitting there emphatically telling him is wrong. And that's the biggest challenge to echo chamber discussions, is if everybody who surrounds you agrees with you, you never get called out on your stupidity. 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
2: Mark and Melinda.
3: Melissa is in Manor with a comment on PepsiCo, saying they're going to cut the price on all of their potato chips and other snacks by 15%. Hi, Melissa. How are you?
4: I'm good. I'm wondering if the 15%, they're trying to make themselves sound good with, the customers, because I think they're losing business to the store brands. Generics used to get a bad name, but now they don't. And I can tell you, everything I just put in my grocery cart that was a snack was the store brand. The sodas I bought, I don't even drink them that often, were half the price.
3: Wow.
4: Yeah, and in some cases, like I'm just going to say the cheese balls at one particular store that I only buy on game days, they actually taste better to me, the store brand, than the other one.
5: That's how I cater everything.
3: Melissa, thank you so much. And Melinda and I will be over for the game and those cheese balls.
5: Yes, looking forward to it.
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0: It's Fox Across America with Jimmy Failla. Would have had this next guest on earlier, but she's from Texas. She couldn't get through the metal detectors. Ma'am, is that a grenade launcher? Yeah. You can't bring that in here.
1: What? Why not?
0: Her Excellency, on loan from Barstool Sports, the inimitable Casey Smith in the house. And the crowd goes wild. Good to see you.
1: I'm happy to be here.
0: It's a big damn deal. This is kind of a weird sleepless in Seattle for us. We met doing Will Cain's TV show months back.
1: Yes. Okay. I think March.
0: Was it that far away?
1: I think it was.
0: That's crazy to me to know that I've been on the air that long.
1: Yes.
0: Okay, we're actually technically in the seventh year of the show. I think third year of the TV show. The point is, a lot of people lost money in Vegas.
1: The fact that I'm sitting here, it's the same way. Like, how are you still doing this?
0: I caught my mom betting the under at Caesar's Palace. I'm like, what are you doing?
1: Was she sitting next to Brendan Sorsby by chance?
0: Good job.
1: Yeah.
0: Did we believe? I've been covering this UFC fight from the standpoint of, I don't know if you saw the news today of people trying to blow it up. Which is crazy.
1: Yeah, insane.
0: I missed it this time. Last time I was at the White House Correspondents' Dinner, getting ready to go live here on the channel for 3 hours. And of course, they had that crazy shooting. So I don't have a FOMO, though. I don't, fear missing that. But the fixed fight thing, really quickly, I don't know that there was any way to ascertain whether or not it was true, but it was certainly juicy.
1: I also don't know what is true and what's not. That's the world I'm stuck in because social media breaks your brain.
0: Yeah.
1: Was that DM real? Is it fixed? I don't know.
0: Nobody knows. That's the magic.
1: I don't think it was real, but.
0: But the truth is, it's whatever you want it to be now. When I was a little kid, we used to read these like choose your own adventure books where you'd be like a guy like on a mission and be like turn to page 82. If
1: Goosebumps,
0: you wanna...
1: no?
0: Yeah, stuff like that. And you turn to page 82, you're like, oh, you got to eat by an alligator. Anyway, you're like, whoa.
1: I guess I'm going to go backwards.
0: Yeah, I guess I'm going to turn to page 78 then. I don't know. How does this work? Is there any integrity? But that's what the internet is.
1: Mm-hmm.
0: In a lot of ways.
1: It's an echo chamber. I told Will this recently that I feel like kids, and I say kids, I know you have a teenager, like kids these days. Mm-hmm. I feel so old even saying that. They live in a world where whatever they feel, they've always been able to go online and be told it's okay because everyone else feels that way. Mm-hmm. Where my generation, I'm 37, we have that, but we also had to grow up and like have our own opinions to a certain degree. And if you got

0: made fun of on the playground, you got made fun of, you went home. Now it's like, well, I can go online and feel sad about
1: it. Yeah.
0: So you just believe whatever you want to believe.
1: That's such a good point. And what I think the average person doesn't get, because it's very rarely articulated, is that the phone's job is to hold you hostage so someone can show you advertising.
0: Yes.
1: So it's there to validate your opinion or provoke one,
0: mm-hmm.
1: because you'll keep scrolling and commenting, and without even realizing it, you've read 9 ads for the new Chevy Silverado or whatever the heck you're
0: Correct.
1: Looking at. Which is also the funniest thing about the internet, Casey Smith from Barstool Sports, is there's an ad on every video. You know what I'm saying?
0: Yeah.
1: So it's like, I don't watch like depraved, I don't watch death videos, but like if you clicked on an ISIS beheading video, there's an ad.
0: Yes, they're like, you know what? We're going to give you this Greek yogurt ad before you see this. And listen, as somebody who works, you know, I think one of the most brilliant men in social media, Dave Portnoy, like he found this way to evolve Barstool from newspapers to social media to podcasting to videos. So I love the ads because I get to have a job.
1: Of course.
0: And also, they're everywhere.
1: Yes. Just everywhere you go. It's a great point. Talking to Casey Smith from Barstool Sports, I have this Elon clip I've been playing where he's like, you got to think of the media now not as a truth maximizing machine, but as a click maximizing machine.
0: Oh, yeah.
1: Because the clicks come with the ads and the views and everything else like that. And so everyone has been on this show rightly fascinated today by the idea. J.D. Vance went on The View. And it's funny, if only because we get very few moments of crosstalk where two people have sat down with their own entirely different version of the world. Mm-hmm. You know what I mean? Mm-hmm. Like if you were to ask most of New Yorkers, they'd say 9/11 was bad. But I think if you asked Mom Donnie, he'd be like, well.
0: Depends. Which part? Which part?
1: He's like, I mean, the traffic was difficult. I'll concede it was hard to get in that. Day. I'm like, Mom, Dad, what are you doing?
0: Like, so you're a New Yorker. You get this. The amount of people that I heard from Saturday night, Sunday morning, that thought all of Manhattan had been torn down because of the Knicks parade or the Knicks celebration. And I said, listen, I live, you know, decently close to Madison Square Garden. I won't dox myself here. But I'm outside. The sun is shining. The buildings are still standing. My 3-year-old's having a grand time at the splash pad. And that's not to say there weren't areas of New York that didn't have absolute mayhem and rioting and all that bad.
1: Mm-hmm.
0: But not all of New York was that way.
1: No, that's the point. The internet has to sell you an Armageddon.
0: Yes.
1: Because no one clicks on, eh.
0: That's a good point.
1: It's all maximum strength Tylenol. There's this old Seinfeld bit where he's like, how do they define the maximum strength? He's like, find out what'll kill me and then back it off like a drop. And that's internet.
0: You know what I to go along with that, you know, I found out with when I was pregnant, which I will never understand how women just do it all the time. Like when I like I had Rachel Campos Duffy on the podcast with me. I guest hosted Will's podcast today. I'm like, you did that 9 times? Like that seems crazy. But it's I remember asking people, so how do you know sushi is bad? Did you let somebody eat enough sushi to where something happened to the baby? Probably not, but they know you could get sick from sushi.
1: Yeah.
0: But you're right, that middle ground. You don't want to be the person that gets tested for that.
1: But
0: like drinking when you're pregnant?
1: Uh-huh.
0: Could I have 2 bottles of wine? Could I have 3 bottles? You don't know. You don't want to be in the middle, so you just say no, don't do it.
1: I don't know. You don't want this kid to be a stick in the mud.
0: Yeah, right.
1: I think as I was listening to you, I think the Duffys conducted the tests. I mean, they have so many kids, they could be on Hoarders. 9 kids.
0: When she says we're doing a family outing, like, that's not just like not 3 people. That's into the teens amount of people.
1: A lot of people don't know this, but that bus that was burning outside the garden, that was just Duffy's. That's the Duffy station wagon.
0: No, I can't fathom. Like I have the one son and my whole life is run by him. I say he's my 3-year-old dictator.
1: Oh, that's hilarious.
0: She has 9. Can you imagine?
1: No, it's a whole nother thing.
0: No,
1: but those are also there. I interviewed them on the red carpet at the White House Correspondents Center. I know Sean a lot. Sean used to, it's funny, he's a transportation secretary. He used to guest host the show. He's a congressman. He worked here at Fox. You know, we all overlap. Yeah. You do Will's show. Everybody does everybody's show. So I was talking about that with them at the press secretary. Like, they are an abnormally horny people. They're married that long to keep banging out kids. I understand. Okay. We're talking to Casey Smith from Barstool Sports.
0: You know why, though, right?
1: Give it to me.
0: Because he chops wood.
1: Yeah, I know. That
0: have you heard? Have you heard this whole thing?
1: No, give it to me.
0: So I heard this on Will's show, and then I talked to Rachel about it because I was very curious. So apparently, if you chop wood, your testosterone levels are actually much higher. And Will tried tried to argue that it's the same as doing squats. That's wrong. I was watching it from home, like, come on. Come on, Will.
1: Is Will trying to tell people he does legs? Yeah, Will Kane is not a leg guy. Listen, I co-sign a lot of Will Kane nonsense around here. We're teammates. Yes. I love him. He's not a leg guy.
0: Well, also, to say that chopping wood and doing squats are the same. I mean, listen, I love to do squats. Mm-hmm. I'm not out there chopping wood.
1: No.
0: But I guess it makes your testosterone levels higher. And then also, from her side or from the female perspective, it's hot, right?
1: Yeah,
0: so it kind of makes sense. So if he's chopping wood and his testosterone levels are high and she's finding it attractive, it makes sense.
1: There's that. And you know what else it is? If you're married 30 years and your spouse walks in with an axe, you assume the worst.
0: That's a good point. Apparently not Rachel, but most people would. I also just, in this day and age, people that are still just out chopping wood that don't live in a place where you have to chop wood seems foreign to me.
1: Yeah, it's weird. I used to yell at him. I'm like, Sean, we're on 6th Avenue. No, I'm kidding.
0: Like, right?
1: Take
0: you can't, you can't take this tree
1: Sean,
0: down here, sir.
1: Sean, we needed that tree for Christmas.
0: This is Central Park, sir. Can we not?
1: That's what happened. Sean Duffy was the guy who burnt down the Fox Christmas tree. To cut some wood.
0: He wanted to turn his wife on, I guess.
1: To woo the ladies. Give me this. So talk pop culture with me for a second.
0: Yeah.
1: I had to cover this earlier. They're talking about this America 250 fair. I wish for the sake of the country, everyone would just partake and have fun. And the reason I say that is these like celebrations, it's not about whether you like the current person in office. It's about the whole 250.
0: Mm-hmm.
1: And don't you kind of wish, because you were raised in Texas, you were probably in on the joke, because everyone I know in Texas is, that if you live in America, you're doing okay.
0: Yeah.
1: Isn't it kind of embarrassing that we complain as much as we do? Because all these World Cuppers are coming here, going viral for being like, Buc-ee's!
0: I was about to say, do you know Buc-ee's?
1: Of course I know Buc-ee's well, man.
0: I mean, Buc-ee's is one of the most fascinating...
1: By you, I go to the one in Terrell, Texas.
0: Yeah, one of the most fascinating places on the planet. I was just explaining to one of Will's producers, Dan, that he's like, I don't understand. Like, just picture the biggest.
1: Uh-huh.
0: And I said, you could go in and buy a lawnmower and get some homemade fudge, grab an ice cold Coke and get out of here. I find it fascinating that we are now in a world, which social media has done, right? Where you can't be in the middle of anything.
1: Yeah.
0: Where for me, I'm not a big UFC person.
1: Uh-huh,
0: I have a lot of friends who are. I understand how big of a deal it is. But I'm watching this on Sunday night and I'm thinking this is quite literally what a Hollywood movie would script. Not even just the fact that, you know, the American won and upset at the end. We're talking about an octagon on the White House lawn. There's a bald eagle flying around. There's all these things. This is a movie that everyone would want to watch.
1: Yes.
0: But somehow if you say that, you're a problem?
1: Yeah, it's weird.
0: Why?
1: I know. Because there's this thing now where they associate patriotism with one political ideology. It's kind of like an exclusive now, which I don't like, by the way. And again, I'm with you on UFC. When I watch UFC, it reminds me of a prison assault. You know what I mean?
0: It's very primal.
1: Anytime I hear two men say the phrase ground and pound, I feel like someone just got incarcerated. It's his first day in the showers, unfortunately.
0: Because
1: I grew up in a boxing house. I like boxing. I can, the sweet science of boxing.
0: I was going to say, and I don't know if you, and you said that you heard, you didn't listen to the podcast. You just said that to placate me.
1: Yeah, why? What did you say?
0: Well, because I said, I feel like boxing and UFC or MMA is so different. I can't figure out why. I mean, I box as an exercise. Yeah. I don't want it to get ever hit in the face.
1: Uh-huh.
0: But there's something about boxing that seems more glamorous to me.
1: Mm-hmm.
0: Why is that?
1: Because it's more refined. And there's more, you know, it's not that there isn't as much strategy in MMA because you're going to shoot the leg and do all the other stuff in the holds. But it just looks barbaric because it's bare knuckle, you know, and it's barefoot.
0: Yeah, so the kicking is a lot.
1: Again, and especially like if you're from New York, it really like, it looks like a sad fight you might see on the subway. If you weren't associating it with Rikers Island, you'd associate it with two guys fighting on the one train.
0: Yeah, just like a couple homeless guys mad at each other.
1: Yeah.
0: It's very interesting to me that sometimes when I have watched UFC in the past with bigger fights, like especially like way back when like Conor McGregor wasn't super problematic yet and all, whatever, not to get into that. But I was like, okay, I find myself interested. And then multiple times throughout watching it, like, oh my God, that's violent. That is crazy.
1: Yeah.
0: But I'm still paying attention to it. With boxing, I feel like it's a little bit more refined.
1: Boxing.
0: A little bit prettier.
1: Yeah, that's what I loved about boxing. And, you know, in the golden age of boxing, the heavyweight division was the most prestigious thing in sports.
0: Yeah.
1: So it's like funny when you think about modern activism, like if you're an activist now, like you get a Nike deal. But like Muhammad Ali lost the heavyweight title. He had to give it up. because he didn't, you know, it was a totally different world. So I agree. We have a very similar perspective. I can't watch women's fighting either. Like, if I just want to watch women get black eyes, I go to Waffle House. And at least throw me a waffle, you know?
0: I do. So when Ronda Rousey was still in UFC, I would try to get into it more. And this is where I'm like, listen, there are plenty of sports, like women's soccer. I think I love watching that. Mm-hmm. I couldn't get into it either. Like, I'd get up for it, like, okay, it's Ronda Rousey fight. We're all going to go to the bar. And like, I just don't feel the same way.
1: Yeah. Same. Yeah.
0: And I don't feel like that's a bad thing to say.
1: No, you don't like seeing women get hit. That's why you dumped Chris Brown. You guys were going steady, and it didn't work.
0: And what a shame that is, because he's so talented. What a good looking guy. Bad dude. Good looking guy, I guess.
1: Oh man. The great Casey Smith. We got to do it again.
0: I would love that.
1: You see that? No guest ever says. I'm kidding.
0: What? I mean, listen, you're going to have to kick me out. The Secret Service is downstairs.
1: She's
0: drag
1: squatting.
0: Me out.
1: We have J.D. Vance's Secret Service in the lobby right now.
0: Literally, I said that earlier. I was like, you guys, if you see me dragged out by the Secret Service, because I just refuse to leave.
1: It's so funny. My buddy Dean is coming by. He's supposed to come by at 3. And he's like, hey, I'm running late. How's 5? I'm like, yeah, maybe not 5. Maybe, you know what I mean? You can't get it the same time as that. You know what I'm, you know?
0: Yeah, no, maybe not.
1: You get mauled by a dog.
0: Yeah, no, when I walked up and saw them out there, I was like, vice president must still be here. I am not an important person.
1: Dude, I walked out of the studio yesterday. Secret Service was here with the dogs, right? And the minute I opened the door, the guy's like, Jimmy Fallon, what's up, man? I go, how much funnier is this if your dog starts barking like I have drugs on me?
0: Yeah.
1: And you go from taking a selfie to taking me into custody.
0: I mean, great for content. Great. I mean, I'm sure your bosses would be thrilled. I know mine would be okay with it.
1: Casey, where did the time go? I'm kidding. We'll do it again.
0: Perfect. Thank you so much.
1: The great Casey Smith, everybody. Back after this.
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9: Mark, Melinda, and Ed.
10: An Ohio mother says she went through the drive-thru, wanted to get something to eat for her daughter, and when they looked in the bag of food they had ordered, mom also saw a bag of marijuana in there. 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They're down there in the built bullpen getting heated up. And they're coming in, and they're going to be throwing fastballs at Burger King looking for money. Are they entitled to money? Angela is with us. Good afternoon, Angela. How you doing?
11: I'm doing great.
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0: Here, calm down.
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0: it is, Fox Across America with Jimmy Failla. They're playing Man Eater by Hole & Oates. I don't think you could sing Man Eater. I think you have to say Them Eater. This is a person, a gestating parent eater. That's the New York State legislator voted to ban the word mother and replace it with gestating persons.
1: I'm surrounded by idiots.
0: Could you even imagine such a thing? And I get so mad. It's just like the idea that they're erasing women. You know, and I say this as a married guy. I've got to erase women in my search history every night. I mean, come on.
2: I admire your honesty.
0: I don't know what that was, Jenny. That must have been some type of an advertisement. But yeah, it's just the dumbest time that's ever been to be alive. And in the next hour, Wesley Hunt's coming on. So Wesley Hunt is, of course, a superstar congressman from the great state of Texas. He's a West Point grad. He was an Apache helicopter pilot, fought in the wars on behalf of this country. Everybody in his family served in the armed forces, went to West Point. They are, of course, black men. And they refute the entire narrative coming from the left and the left-wing media that Republicans are trying to erase black representation. No, Democrats flat out refuse to acknowledge that black Republicans exist, that they are a thing. Okay, you hear a lot of them on this show. You'll hear Tim Scott come on, or Donald's comes on. You know, somebody like Wes Hunt will come on. You know, it's funny, when we launched, do you remember when Vernon Jones was first running, or Herschel Walker was first running? So many phenomenal black conservatives that come on the show, and no media outlet picks up the interview ever because they can't acknowledge their existence because it refutes the whole entire narrative.
3: Democrats just call everyone racist so they go along with their stupid ideas.
0: Okay, the Pete Buttigieg clips right now. Pete Buttigieg is polling at 0% with black voters. Zero. Zero. Okay, as poll numbers go, zero, pretty low. Like, it doesn't, not good. Okay, so he's trying to repurpose himself as one of the race pimps. I'm Pete Buttigieg. I'm here to tell you why everyone else is racist. And he's now trying to make the claim that Republicans are erasing black representation. Here it is. I should play this for you before Wes Hunt comes on. Clip 24.
4: Tennessee is one of the most egregious cases of this, right? They say, oh, no, we're not manipulating the map to disempower black people. We're manipulating the map to disempower Democrats who happen to be black people. This is literally the argument they have made in court, right? Because under the Supreme Court, that's fine. And meanwhile, they're wiping out black political representation. So the time has come to make it impossible to manipulate the map for any reason and just have fair maps.
5: Pete Buttigieg is pathetic.
0: Pathetic. Okay, fairer maps means you do not draw maps based on skin color. You do the Martin Luther King. You live in a world where we're judged by the content of our character and not the color of our skin. What he's arguing for is the opposite. And oh, by the way, when you go down there to, say, Memphis, okay, do you know who the Democrat representative is? A white guy. Do you know who the Democrat's running against? A black Republican. And there he is with a straight face telling you the Republicans are erasing black representation when it's the Democrats running a white guy.
3: Democrats are so full of crap.
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10: Do you favor a bell-to-bell ban on the use of cell phones in all Texas public schools, or do you have objections? 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
11: I was a teacher for 21 years, elementary school teacher, and it wasn't 10 years ago that, at least in our district, the big push was BYOD, bring your own device. Got to get everybody in there. 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That means even the little kids got to bring whatever they have, and they were push that, and now all of a sudden we're making a whole 360-degree turn on this.
10: Yes.
11: I agree with it because I'm even watching the kids, you know, who are older now, you're 20-something, and they are so glued to those phones. It'd be nice, you know, wean the kids off of their need for all this technology, I guess, or the devices.
12: Yeah, and I think, what, the 8 hours you're in school, is it 5 days a week is a pretty decent start to that.
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0: Looking for more details on the deal. I'm Ted Lindner, Fox News. Iran and the U.S. agreeing to a deal to end hostilities in the Middle East, but key details pertaining to Iran's nuclear program remain unresolved. Vice President Vance says that's one reason why he's going to Switzerland Friday for the signing of the Memorandum of Understanding.
14: What I'm trying to do is send a signal that the entire American government is actually oriented towards getting a good outcome for the American people. I kind of want to figure out, how real are they? How fake are they? They're making a lot of promises. Are those promises actually going to be met with real action? That's why I'm going to show up to the negotiation. That's why I showed up to Pakistan a couple of months ago, and we're going to stay involved in this process.
0: The vice president appearing on Fox's The Five. Fox's Peter Ducey's got more from Geneva, Switzerland.
15: President Trump is saying, you don't have to take my word for it that it's a good deal. Just look at the Strait of Hormuz.
16: Ships are starting to move now. We're going to have it fully open by Friday. The ships are starting to move nicely. Oil is starting to go, and the prices are coming down rapidly.
15: The president also posted, Iran has agreed to never have a nuclear weapon. Well, Vice President Vance has said $300 billion in a reconstruction fund is something that is on the table, but the money would be coming from Gulf partners and not from the U.S.
0: In one of the most closely watched primary races, Republican representative and Trump-backed Mike Collins has defeated first-time candidate Derek Dooley for the Republican U.S. Senate nomination in Georgia. He'll face off against Democrat incumbent Senator John Ossoff in November. Billionaire Rick Jackson's defeated Trump-backed Lieutenant Governor Burt Jones for the Republican nomination for governor in Georgia. He'll take on Atlanta Mayor Keisha Lance Bottoms. In Oklahoma, Congressman Kevin Hearn has won the Republican nomination for Senate, while Trump-backed Mike Massey advances to the Republican primary runoff election for governor, and three-term U.S. Congressman Barry Moore, who had the backing of President Trump, has won the GOP primary runoff for U.S. Senate in Alabama. 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
0: Five people under arrest in connection with a plot to attack the UFC Freedom 250 fight at the White House Sunday.
20: Officials say explosive-laden drones were planned to strike nearby buildings and then trigger a crowd stampede that would have led them directly toward a pre-staged sniper team. Phase two would then call for storming the White House. 23 individuals have been identified and multiple arrests have already been made. The entire plot may have been stopped thanks to a concerned mom in Ohio. Investigators say that man, 19-year-old Tyson Proper's mom, called cops sharing concerns about her son's recent conduct, including firearms purchases and his communication with people online, according to authorities.
9: That's Fox's Kevin Cork. Authorities discovered boxes of ammunition and a rifle decorated with an American flag pattern. Vice President J.D. Vance says attacks like this would justify the use of FISA if the alleged conspirators were from out of the country. Chicago police have a person in custody tonight following an investigation into a large cross that was set on fire in a city park last week. Fox's Lisa Lacera.
21: A 21-year-old college student told the local TV station he's the shirtless person seen on video distributed by police, saying he was protesting President Trump and not making a racist statement, adding he knew about the historical relevance but didn't know the severity and how racist motivated it may seem. Cross burnings have historically been seen as symbols of hate and intimidation against black people and have been connected to the Ku Klux Klan. Police have not said if this man is the person in custody. The burning cross was found June 9th in Grant Park, where Barack Obama delivered his acceptance speech when he was elected the nation's first black president in 2008. Lisa Lacera, Fox News.
9: The U.S. military says it carried out a strike on a suspected drug boat in the Eastern Pacific, killing one U.S. Southern Command, calling it a lethal kinetic strike on a vessel operated by designated terrorist organizations and was engaged in narco trafficking operations. I'm Ted Linder. This is Fox News.
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10: Let's go to Jeff in South Austin. Jeff, welcome. Good afternoon.
44: Hey, guys. Yeah, I got to argue with Ed on this one. We're talking about people here in this country illegally. Bus, plane, boat, doesn't matter. If they're put out by, oh, well, sorry, let me see your papers, that's the law. Have you ever been to France, Ed?
5: I've never been to France, sir. I've been to Oklahoma, yeah. Though.
44: No, I know, and I'd sure like the music there.
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10: David is calling from Waco on the story about the artificial intelligence now being used in conjunction with security cameras at Kai Charter Schools here in Austin. And this is a system that they say will detect guns on campus very, very rapidly. David, good afternoon. Welcome to KLBJ.
0: Yes, I'm a safety director at a kind of mid-sized school, public school here in Central Texas. I heard your comment about the AI, and we've actually been using it for a little over a month, and it worked tremendously. It's a definite game changer for us.
5: It will detect guns in schools. How does it work, the one you're using?
0: We've tested it weekly. It's just trained to look for movement, but also it sees an object that potentially looks like a gun and somebody holding it away or pulling it out of a holster or pulling it out of a bag. And then ours works exactly what you were talking about. The AI sends a feed to a human at a control center, and then they send an alert to us. We actually get a picture of what the person looks like, and it tracks them through the building. It, not only does it do gunshot detection, it also can detect a fight. It can detect if someone's fallen. It can do a lot of different things.
10: And David, that is scanning the exterior and interior of the building?
0: Yes, wherever you have cameras, and that's one of the things that's really nice about it, is that it will connect to your existing cameras. You don't have to go out and buy additional cameras if you have a pretty robust camera system, and most schools have exterior cameras and also have interior cameras.
10: And as far as you know, no one has been able to beat it so far, sneaking one pass that went undetected?
0: No, we haven't had an incident with a gun. And we've never had one on one of our campuses. This is just something that we've got a lot of things in place, and we just decided this was kind of the icing on the cake because it protects your exterior. That's one of the biggest things, is that if somebody gets out of a car with a rifle or a gun and they start towards your building, then they never get in.
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10: CBS Austin has interviewed some of the Austin City Council members who say you need to pay higher taxes. You're not paying enough.
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10: 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And your life will be better.
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6: Ace on the Todd and Oz Show. Ace, good morning.
7: Good morning. How you guys doing? I just had a quick comment and then a question. Like, I just moved here from Chicago. I'm literally not even a year and a half out. Mm-hmm. My mom is still there and her family. And we would, even though they not Trump people, I guarantee if this was Joe Biden saying that, the people would be dancing in the street. Like, my mom is a prisoner in her own home. Wow. Can't come outside because they scared. And the thing is, I'm hoping that if they send the troops in, that they go into the inner cities, not just the downtown areas where the tourists at, going to the inner cities. And I kind of fear for them, because you got some young idiots, like a nephew of mine, like they're young idiots. And I'm wondering if they would start shooting at the National Guard. And my question is, with all the crime that's going on in Austin, with the break-ins and the businesses and people who want to move out and get rid of their business because of all the crime, would you guys be in favor of them coming to Austin? No. Thank you, guys. I love your show.
6: Thank you, Ace. Appreciate it, Ace. No, I don't necessarily want the guard here in town, maybe crime get is, maybe I change my mind down the road if things change, but I don't know. There's a thing about, sending the troops into American streets that fundamentally is kind of I'm against that.
8: Yeah.
6: Yeah.
8: I mean, listen, I obviously it's effective when you look at DC where they're federal and they're not a state, but the rules are different in Illinois, in Texas. I can't support the feds coming in unless it's a riot, a natural disaster, an emergency, something like that. I can't support the feds coming into any of our cities. I do agree with him that the people of Chicago deserve better. His family deserves far better than they're getting. But I don't think sending in the feds is really what we need to find another way. And that's a part of that is getting guys like Brandon Johnson out of office.
6: Yeah.
8: And I'm sure they got a DA a lot like us up there.
6: It sucks that Ace, that your mother is trapped in their home, in her home, afraid to go outside. That's horrific feeling right there, man. That's unacceptable.
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6: Tesla has officially discontinued the one-time purchase option for its full self-driving supervised system in North America. 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
6: Well, this shift aligns with Elon Musk and his compensation package, which includes targets for reaching 10 million active FSD subscriptions. Mm. 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That's pretty cool, man.
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6: Right?
7: Fair enough. 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
6: The city of Austin has issued a challenge to people this week to not drive your vehicle. 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Take a rickshaw. Take a bicycle. 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
7: Well, look, if you want to ride a bike, that's great. 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In fact, I may just sit there and idle my car for a few more minutes just to sort of
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6: There's a state lawmaker that wants to rename a stretch of I-35 right here in Travis County. President Donald J. Trump Highway.
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6: Tesla has officially discontinued the one-time purchase option for its full self-driving supervised system in North America. 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
6: Well, this shift aligns with Elon Musk and his compensation package, which includes targets for reaching 10 million active FSD subscriptions.

0: That's 10 million cars on the road driving autonomously with somebody maybe sleeping or, you know, scrolling through their phone. That's pretty cool, man.
1: Yeah, yeah, it is. I mean, it's still technology.
0: You got this doubt in your face, though.
1: 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There's just something about the idea of someone being in a car and they're taking a nap, you know, while the car's driving for you. And I know we're long into this technology now. You know, it still just creeps me out.
0: Yeah.
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0: 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I mean, if you're not driving, why not take a nap, right?
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0: Hello there, BJ. How are you?
12: Hey, good afternoon, guys. Yes, 100%. Absolutely agree we should ban cell phones in classrooms. I mean, we hear report after report on just the mental health of, you know, social media and just the awkwardness of young teens and generations, the trend generation. And anyone who disagrees or opposes it, they have an agenda or they're delusional, because our generation's fine and we didn't have cell phones in, you know, in our classrooms. But I deal with a lot of young people. I see them in elevators. Awkward is not even the right word. It's almost like a fear when, you know, you're in an elevator with them or any kind of closed quarters, or if you're walking past them in the hall, they don't look up and acknowledge you. It's a problem.
0: And this proposal would also ban them in hallways during passing periods. They would be banned in the cafeteria at lunchtime. It's a complete ban from beginning to the end of the school day. Do you like that?
12: I do. There's not a problem with it at all. And we survive without it.
13: Well, and to me, the fact that they're saying we're not going to allow for it during passing periods in the hall or even in the cafeteria during lunchtime is important, too. While in the classroom, absolutely, they should be paying attention and get education. While they're passing in the halls, while they're sitting in the cafeteria, they need to get that social education that is so badly missing in this generation of young people, so that they can get out and actually have a conversation. They don't have to have that anxiety that we've heard some young people say, I don't like looking people in the eye. I don't really want to talk to them because I'm not sure or confident in my ability to speak or have a conversation. So it's important that they learn how to socialize.
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29: This war is going about as good as it possibly could. And just think back to, that's what bugs me about a lot of the politicians, the gloom and doomers like Schumer and some of these others that are just, you know, wringing their hands and essentially surrender almost. It's like, think of our history. Think of revolutionary times, the War of Trenton, when Washington crossed the Delaware. I mean, our backs were against the wall in 1776. In World War One, the Battle of Belle of Wood, when the Marines barely saved Paris and drove the Germans back. And at the Battle of Midway in World War II, when our backs were against the wall, it's after Pearl Harbor, the Japanese were dominating the Pacific. I mean, in a matter of weeks, we have done a lot of damage to Iran, and it's not over. The economy, the gas prices, a lot of, we're taking some short-term pain. But you got to give this thing time to play out. That mindset is not helpful.
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0: Amazon announced today they're cutting 14,000 jobs from their corporate workforce. 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
3: 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And hey, while I have you here, if you

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1: After more than a month, 2,000 California National Guard troops are being released from federal duty, with the Department of Defense announcing an early end to the deployment to protect federal agents and property following protests. Now, these troops were sent in because things were getting crazy, getting out of hand. You saw the video of these people, these protesters chunking rocks and bottles and shooting guns even at some of the ICE officials as they were doing their business.
3: Yeah, I know that Newsom was very, very critical of the response here. But, you know, he can be critical all he wants. That's fine. Without those troops, L.A. would be a pile of ashes right now, on which people would still be dancing and flying Mexican, Palestinian, and LGBT flags.
1: Karen Bass, she celebrated with the you know, these troops leaving now.
3: Yeah, she didn't like it either. But these are the same people that, you know, with a straight face can sit there and just say these are peaceful protests. As entire buildings are burning down and people are being assaulted and it looks like a third world nation. That's what they wanted. So, of course, they're happy here.
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8: More questions than answers. I'm Sue Guzman, Fox News. Still not a lot known about the U.S.-Iran peace deal that's set to be signed on Friday. We are getting word of some of the details that could prove problematic as we hear from Fox's Alex Hogan.
9: Hezbollah releasing a statement saying it believes that Iran will not sign a final deal until the IDF withdraws all of its troops from southern Lebanon. And Iran's foreign minister is commenting on this, saying that an end to the war includes an end to the occupation. Even President Trump called on Israeli Prime Minister Benjamin Netanyahu to be more responsible about the conflict.
10: Israel's fighting Hezbollah too long, and too many people are being killed. And you don't have to knock down an apartment house every time you're looking for somebody.
9: This deal has not officially been released, raising a lot of questions and concerns as to what is exactly in the agreement.
8: The agreement set to be signed Friday in Geneva, Switzerland. It was a mixed bag for some of President Trump's picks in primary races Tuesday night. We have more from Fox's Kevin Cork.
11: Congressman Mike Collins, who gets the W over Brian Kemp-backed former football coach Derek Dooley. And the great state of Alabama, Trump endorsed Representative Barry Moore, won his runoff for the U.S. Senate against former Navy SEAL Jared Hudson. But that's not the case in the Peach State's gubernatorial contest, where successful businessman Rick Jackson beat out Trump-backed Lieutenant Governor Burt Jones. Meantime, here, the nation's capital, former council member Kenyon McDuffie and progressive council member Democratic Socialist Janice Lewis George are in a very crowded field.
8: Small plane carrying six people crashing into the middle of a highway in southern Texas, killing one person, leaving at least five injured. Crews rushing to the scene in Laredo, trying to rescue people aboard the craft as it burst into flames after 10 p.m. Tuesday. Loop 20 closed in both directions. 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
14: Good morning, guys. Yes, I love your show. That's first I want to say that.
3: Oh, thank you.
14: I have dual citizenship. I have Mexican citizenship and United States. In Mexico, if I want to vote, I need to get used my ID that I got already. And I don't know how difficult it is for an American to get your birth certificate. In Mexico, you can go and get your birth certificate with an official ID, and that's it. Then you have to prove that you're a Mexican and you get your ID to vote. It is not difficult for anybody. They're married, they're divorced. There is no problem to get your ID if you prove that you are a citizen of that country or any other country. Only in the United States, this is the only place that I hear it's so difficult to prove you're a citizen. Mm. How?
15: Yeah. It's not that hard. I mean, here in Texas, all you have to do is go to texas.gov and you can get your birth certificate. 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
33: 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All these politicians, some of them that have helped make the policy or haven't done anything to change the policy, have ignited this attack against police officers.
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23: David is calling from Waco on the story about the artificial intelligence now being used in conjunction with security cameras at Kai Charter Schools here in Austin. And this is a system that they say will detect guns on campus very, very rapidly. David, good afternoon. Welcome to KLBJ.
9: Yes, I'm a safety director at a kind of mid-sized school, public school here in Central Texas. I heard your comment about the AI, and we've actually been using it for a little over a month, and it worked tremendously. It's a definite game changer for us.
32: It will detect guns in schools. How does it work, the one you're using?
9: We've tested it weekly. It's just trained to look for movement, but also it sees an object that potentially looks like a gun and somebody holding it away or pulling it out of a holster or pulling it out of a bag. And then ours works exactly what you were talking about. The AI sends a feed to a human at a control center, and then they send an alert to us. We actually get a picture of what the person looks like, and it tracks them through the building. It, not only does it do gunshot detection, it also can detect a fight. It can detect if someone's fallen. It can do a lot of different things.
23: And David, that is scanning the exterior and interior of the building?
9: Yes, wherever you have cameras, and that's one of the things that's really nice about it, is that it will connect to your existing cameras. You don't have to go out and buy additional cameras if you have a pretty robust camera system, and most schools have exterior cameras and also have interior cameras.
23: And as far as you know, no one has been able to beat it so far, sneaking one pass that went undetected?
9: No. We haven't had an incident with a gun. And we've never had one on one of our campuses. This is just something that we've got a lot of things in place, and we just decided this was kind of the icing on the cake because it protects your exterior. That's one of the biggest things, is that if somebody gets out of a car with a rifle or a gun and they start towards your building, then they never get in.
4: Every afternoon, 2 to 4 on News Radio KLBJ.
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1: Recently, some metal rails and loops were installed by someone on a nearly dozen planter boxes near 6th Street and Brazos. Downtown Austin Alliance says it had no part in the installation. It is also curious as to who added the deterrence, if you will, to keep the homeless away.
3: You know, I don't know if it's just homeless. I mean, they also kind of look like those things that people would put up to stop people with skateboards from, you know, grinding up the sides of planter boxes with their tricks and whatnot.
1: Sure.
3: But I would think that this would be fairly easy to track down or at least get an idea. There's surveillance cameras all over downtown Austin.
1: Either the city did it and the city doesn't want the general public to know that they had something to do with it because it goes against the activist narratives about letting the homeless go anywhere they want.
3: I could believe that.
1: Or it was one of the business owners downtown that did it out of frustration. Well, damn you, city. 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
4: I'm going to squeeze in Allie. She wants to weigh in on this dyslexic story. The numbers of dyslexic students in the state of Texas in just 5 years has skyrocketed 600%. Yes, dyslexic students are now under the umbrella for special education. Allie, good morning.
5: I don't believe dyslexia is because of social media, TikTok, or any of those other reasons. I am 41 and I have dyslexia. My daughter, who's 7, also has it. It's something you're born with. 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I think the uptick is because we're actually testing for it now. Back in the 90s, we didn't. 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
6: But it's a 600% increase in just the past several years. 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
7: This is Mark in Georgetown. Hello there, Mark. Welcome.
5: This is where I look at Ed and I shake my head and I look at Melinda and say that's where the level thinking comes from, because I understand at 100 miles an hour you should be pulled over and that's just ridiculous. But also, if somebody's got bald tires and these rains we're having right now, if they're on the freeway and they got to slow down really quick, there's a very good chance those tires aren't going to grip the road and somebody's going to get hurt. So there's a reason we have laws and there's a reason that those tires shouldn't be bald, because somebody might get hurt and there's a very good chance of it.
9: Where's your tire store? I'm just kidding. Hey, you bring up a good point. Nobody should have balding tires. I would just use an extreme example to my great friend to my left, but she's really to the right, Melinda over there, about how I would rather my police officers get some yahoo driving 100 miles an hour than getting some granny from South Austin whose tires are bald.
5: Well, there you go, Ed. There you go again, putting it a granny, because most grannies are pretty darn smart and they get those tires fixed.
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4: Here, let me squeeze in Lou, checking in from the Mopac area this morning.
32: Man, you know what it is, man. Just another day, another hustle, man.
4: Yep.
32: I want to speak on that homeless. Man, the city's not doing nothing about it. I started out having 5 homeless encampment properties to clean out. I was hired to do. I'm at 12 right now. All these individuals that I meet in these homeless encampments, they're ducked in these camps that people from Wisconsin, North Carolina, New York, these people are coming out from the woodwork, man.
4: Wow.
32: So I have no clue what the city council is talking about, if there's a change in decreasing homelessness. There's no change whatsoever.
4: Well, Lou, there's no interest in solving the crisis because that means they wouldn't be needed anymore, right? I mean,
32: exactly. Yeah. That's job security for them, and that's it. That's all it is for them.
4: You're out there with your gloves and boots, and you're out there actually helping clean up some of these areas. And what a task that is. That's a big job. Mm-hmm. Dangerous job, too, right, Lou? Is it dangerous?
32: Oh, man. All the drug stuff that we see, we get chased with machetes, we get, all sorts of stuff. I'm in close connection with APD and with about three co-compliance officers that email me, text me throughout weekly, throughout all these properties. I clean one up on Monday. That same one on Monday will be trashed up again on Tuesday, because I know, because co-compliance notifies me and they give me 7 days to go out there and clean it all up. And these individuals, it's just same rotating cycle, same people I see.
3: Yeah. You ever deal with anybody's like aggressive dogs out there? Do people have aggressive dogs back in those camps?
32: Oh, those animals that are back there, I don't even know they're dogs. I don't know what kind of dogs they are. They're some kind of
3: vicious
32: homemade dogs. But the dead animals that we have to pick up, I mean, there's so much stuff, man. I'll tell you right now, Todd, man, I've been born and raised in Austin. I spoke on before. This city is not Austin no more, man.
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17: There were some projections that the city might have to withhold as much as $17 million in spending on social services. A lot of the assumptions and the modeling for the city budget going into 2027 has to do with this consolidation of our IT workforce. And then get this, the consolidation process, officials say the goal is natural attrition rather than layoffs. Well, that explains why it's going to take so long. We're just going to let people attrit, just let them leave on their own. Why is the city so unwilling to cut staff? Oracle just laid off 3,000 some people. And these big companies know sometimes you got to take drastic actions to right-size your business, to realize dollar savings. And you don't just wait till people quit on their own.
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4: High school students are still struggling with algebra, once again raising concerns about young Texans and their readiness to enter high-paying careers when it comes to STEM-related fields.
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1: Justices Samuel Alito and Clarence Thomas from the Supreme Court both indicate they intend to remain on the bench through 2026. Is this one of those things where they're going to stay a little too long and then the president doesn't have an opportunity to replace them with candidates of his choice? And then whom do we end up with if there's Democrats in control of this whole shoot match at some point?
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1: An Ohio mother says she went through the drive-thru, wanted to get something to eat for her daughter, and when they looked in the bag of food they had ordered, mom also saw a bag of marijuana in there. Mom and her attorney are winding up. They're down there in the built bullpen getting heated up. And they're coming in, and they're going to be throwing fastballs at Burger King looking for money. Are they entitled to money? Angela is with us. Good afternoon, Angela. 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
5: Hoping for more details on the deal. I'm Ted Lindner, Fox News. Iran and the U.S. agreeing to a deal to end hostilities in the Middle East, but key details pertaining to the nuclear program remain unresolved. Vice President J.D. Vance says that's one reason why he's going to Switzerland for the signing of the Memorandum of Understanding that'll happen on Friday.
6: What I'm trying to do is send a signal that the entire American government is actually oriented towards getting a good outcome for the American people. I kind of want to figure out how real are they? How fake are they? They're making a lot of promises. Are those promises actually going to be met with real action? That's why I'm going to show up to the negotiation. That's why I showed up to Pakistan a couple of months ago, and we're going to stay involved in this process.
5: The vice president appearing on Fox's The Five. Fox's Peter Ducey with more from Switzerland.
7: President Trump is saying, you don't have to take my word for it that it's a good deal. Just look at the Strait of Hormuz.
8: Ships are starting to move now. We're going to have it fully opened by Friday. The ships are starting to move nicely. Oil is starting to go, and the prices are coming down rapidly.
7: The president also posted, Iran has agreed to never have a nuclear weapon. Well, Vice President Vance has said $300 billion in a reconstruction fund is something that is on the table, but the money would be coming from Gulf partners and not from the U.S.
5: And then one of the most closely watched primary races, Republican representative and Trump-backed Mike Collins has defeated first-time candidate Derek Dooley for the Republican U.S. Senate nomination in Georgia. He'll face off against Democrat incumbent Senator John Ossoff in November. Billionaire Rick Jackson defeating Trump-backed Lieutenant Governor Burt Jones for the Republican nomination for governor in Georgia. He'll take on Atlanta Mayor Keisha Lance Bottoms in November. In Oklahoma, Congressman Kevin Hearn winning the Republican nomination for Senate as Trump-backed Mike Massey advances to the Republican primary runoff election for governor. 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
1: Do you favor a bell-to-bell ban on the use of cell phones in all Texas public schools, or do you have objections? Do you see problems? Aaron is in Georgetown. Hi, Aaron. Welcome to KLBJ.
16: I was a teacher for 21 years, elementary school teacher, and it wasn't 10 years ago that, at least in our district, the big push was BYOD, bring your own device. Got to get everybody in there. Now, I was a second, third grade teacher. That means even the little kids got to bring whatever they have. And they were push that, and now all of a sudden we're making a whole 360-degree turn on this.
1: Yes.
16: I agree with it because I'm even watching the kids, you know, who are older now, you're 20-somethings, and they are so glued to those phones. It'd be nice, you know, wean the kids off of their need for all this technology, I guess, or the devices.
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17: Here, let me squeeze in Lou, checking in from the Mopac area this morning.
22: Man, you know what it is, man. Just another day, another hustle, man.
17: Yep.
22: I want to speak on that homeless. Man, the city's not doing nothing about it. I started out having 5 homeless encampment properties to clean out. I was hired to do. I'm at 12 right now. All these individuals that I meet in these homeless encampments, they're ducked in these camps that people from Wisconsin, North Carolina, New York, these people are coming out from the woodwork, man.
17: Wow.
22: So I have no clue what these city council are talking about, if there's a change in decreasing homelessness. There's no change whatsoever.
17: Well, Lou, there's no interest in solving the crisis because that means they wouldn't be needed anymore, right? I mean,
22: exactly. Yeah. That's job security for them, and that's it. That's all it is for
17: Which,
22: them.
17: You're out there with your gloves and boots, and you're out there actually helping clean up some of these areas. And what a task that is. That's a big job. Mm-hmm. Dangerous job, too, right, Lou? Is it dangerous?
22: Oh, man. All the drug stuff that we see, we get chased with machetes, we get, I mean, all sorts of stuff. I'm in close connection with APD and with about 3 co-compliance officers that email me, text me throughout weekly, throughout all these properties. I clean one up on Monday. That same one on Monday will be trashed up again on Tuesday because co-compliance notifies me and they give me 7 days to go out there and clean it all up. And these individuals, it's just same rotating cycle, same people I see.
23: Yeah. You ever deal with anybody's like aggressive dogs out there? Do people have aggressive dogs back in those camps?
22: Oh, those animals that are back there, I don't even know their dogs. I don't know what kind of dogs they are. They're some kind of
17: vicious
22: homemade dogs, but the dead animals that we have to pick up, I mean, there's so much stuff, man. I'll tell you right now, Todd, man, I've been born and raised in Austin. I spoke on before. This city is not Austin no more, man.
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2: Listen, there's a slew of business owners on the east side of town. 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Now, Natasha Bajic, she is the owner of the Brass Ovaries Dance Studio. Now, she tells KVU that she showed up last week to find the mirrors all busted up, equipment damaged.
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1: Hello, Andrew. How are you today?
29: 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You just kind of made the comment, maybe I just read you wrong, that because you break a window or you stole something, you're violent.
30: That's, yeah. Yeah.
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30: Oh, I think it is. If you broke windows at our nation's capital, if you broke windows to get in and then you stole stuff, yeah, that's violence. If you break a window or knock down a door, sir.
29: That's property damage. That's not violent. You're not hurting anybody.
30: You're not hurting anybody?
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30: 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That's a violent act, and I would be dead because she'd shoot me.
4: Better believe I would.
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1: Ed, you're seeing that the agent in the ICE operation yesterday who fatally shot the woman has a history of being hit and dragged by a car.
30: 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So this was not his first time to come in contact with a fleeing person.
4: 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All these politicians, some of them that have helped make the policy or haven't done anything to change the policy, have ignited this attack against police officers.
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8: The Austin School District is moving ahead with a plan to consolidate some schools to address a budget deficit. The district blames its budget gap on a declining enrollment. 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
15: Amazon announced today they're cutting 14,000 jobs from their corporate workforce, and more will be coming.
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0: Mark, Melinda, and Ed.
23: Hello, Andrew. 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
24: 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You just kind of made the comment, maybe I just read you wrong, that because you break a window or you stole something, you're violent.
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24: 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You're not hurting anybody.
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23: 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There's a promo.
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38: Mark and Melinda.
15: Heather is with us regarding the lawsuits against the social media platforms.
39: So I just wanted to say that in a lot of the schools in AISD, they're not really enforcing the no phone policy. The kids walk around with them in their back pockets and still have a decent amount of access to them.
21: Well, I know each school district could make a determination of, could you have your phone on you but you couldn't use it? Could you use your phone when you were in the hallways changing classes and at lunch? I think the schools that have said, you know what, we don't want to see it at all during the day, that means it can't be in your pocket, it has to be away, are having the better success.
15: Yeah, that's the bell-to-bell approach. Once you enter the building, you will not access that phone. I think that's what lawmakers really intended or were hoping would be adopted by every district, but that that's not playing out that way. Heather, how often does your daughter get to use her cell phone at middle school?
39: Quite a bit. So she can text me, she calls me, but I can only imagine that if the kids have access, they're smart enough to figure out how to get on them. So I would agree that the bell-to-bell policy would be a lot easier to enforce and leave a lot less to the administrators to try to figure out how do we deal with this. So my daughter just says the kids just don't listen, and then the teachers just give up.
15: Does every middle schooler in your daughter's class have a smartphone?
39: I would probably say about 90% of them.
15: Yeah, I'm not surprised. Yeah. What did you think when we said the person filing this lawsuit says that she started at age 8 with her first social media account?
39: I do think it is on the parent to monitor those things. I do also know that my daughter knows way more about her smartphone than I do and has definitely figured out ways to get around some of the restrictions that I've put on it. So it is still dangerous even when the parents are trying to monitor those types of things.
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4: Good morning, guys. I love your show. That's first I want to say that.
32: Oh, thank you.
4: I have dual citizenship. I have Mexican citizenship and United States. In Mexico, if I want to vote, I need to get used my ID that I got already. And I don't know how difficult it is for an American to get your birth certificate. In Mexico, you can go and get your birth certificate with an official ID. And that's it. Then you have to prove that you're a Mexican and you get your ID to vote. It is not difficult for anybody. They're married, they're divorced. There is no problem to get your ID if you prove that you are a citizen of that country or any other country. Only in the United States, this is the only place that I hear so difficult to prove you're a citizen. Mm. How?
32: Yeah. It's not that hard. I mean, here in Texas, all you have to do is go to texas.gov and you can get your birth certificate. Order it online. I mean, it's very easy in 2020.
6: Yeah, they say that amounts to a poll tax.
32: Yeah. 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
7: The caller's right. The Republicans didn't like that the Save America Act wasn't a part of that. To the larger point that you were making about what happened several months ago and where we are today, I'm going to go back to something I said a moment ago. I think the Iranians, you can't believe anything that they're saying. I think they were still going to reconstitute if they didn't have some ability to keep the nukes going. They were going to keep after it. And I think this was an opportunity to take out that capability, hopefully, once and for all. And even putting the nukes aside, that they have the capability to shut down global commerce to the extent that they are in terms of energy and all the other products that flow through the Strait of Hormuz. Even that's a situation that is untenable from the United States standpoint, not to mention all the other ways that they were funding terrorism all around the world.
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15: The Austin City Council would like to spend $10 million to count all the trees in Austin.
8: It's really important because trees are a critical part of our infrastructure, just like roads.
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9: Mark, Ed? Let me just say, this will be my last day. I will be the tree counter for the city of Austin. I will take that $10 million and live the rest of my life gloriously counting the trees, not only off Runberg and I-35, but all over Austin.
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32: Let me squeeze in Lou, checking in from the Mopac area this morning.
10: Man, you know what it is, man. Just another day, another hustle, man.
32: Yep.
10: I want to speak on that homeless. Man, the city's not doing nothing about it. I started out having 5 homeless encampment properties to clean out. I was hired to do. I'm at 12 right now. All these individuals that I meet in these homeless encampments, they're ducked in these camps that people from Wisconsin, North Carolina, New York, these people are coming out from the woodwork, man.
32: Wow.
10: So I have no clue what these city council are talking about. If there's a change in decreasing homelessness, all these Mickey Mouse nonprofits that they have, man, everybody got their hand in the pot, man, taking some kind of change out of it. There's no change whatsoever.
32: Well, Lou, there's no interest in solving the crisis because that means they wouldn't be needed anymore, right? I mean,
10: exactly. Yeah. That's job security for them, and that's it.
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32: The city of Austin patting itself on the back after connecting dozens of homeless people with shelter.
3: You come in only with the intention to remove trash and debris and not help people solve their problems. Those folks are going to continue to be homeless.
32: You're not helping people solve their problems by getting them into housing either.
5: Yeah, I don't see that happening. Yeah. All we have are these tiny little snippets of like, hey, we cleaned these camps, and hey, we moved 51 people and pointed them in direction of a shelter. All the while, we see the problem getting worse year after year, and when we call it out as the public, the council gaslights us. Oh, there's no problem. You just hate the homeless. It's

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3: Do you favor a bell-to-bell ban on the use of cell phones in all Texas public schools, or do you have objections? 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
4: I was a teacher for 21 years, elementary school teacher, and it wasn't 10 years ago that, at least in our district, the big push was BYOD, bring your own device. Got to get everybody in there. Now, I was a second, third grade teacher. That means even the little kids got to bring whatever they have, and they were push that, and now all of a sudden we're making a whole 360-degree turn on this.
3: Yes.
4: 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It'd be nice, you know, wean the kids off of their need for all this technology, I guess, or the devices.
5: Yeah, and I think, what, the 8 hours you're in school, is it 5 days a week is a pretty decent start to that.
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7: Listen, there's a slew of business owners on the east side of town. They've been dealing with a significant financial loss due to a series of break-ins. Now, Natasha Bajic, she is the owner of the Brass Ovaries Dance Studio. Now, she tells KVU that she showed up last week to find the mirrors all busted up, equipment damaged.
8: It's personally violating not only to me, but my students, my staff and employees.
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7: Can you tell me more about the Brass Ovaries Dance Studio? 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I'm sure they're respectful business.
10: They have a variety of different dance classes. 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
7: Sign me up.
10: Bootylesque.
7: Bootylesque. 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
7: Twerk?
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7: what that is.
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11: Voters split on Trump-backed candidates in Georgia. I'm Sue Guzman, Fox News. It was a mixed bag for some of President Trump's picks in primary races Tuesday night. We have more from Fox's Kevin Cork.
12: Congressman Mike Collins, who gets the W over Brian Kemp-backed former football coach Derek Dooley. And the great state of Alabama, Trump-endorsed Representative Barry Moore, won his runoff for the U.S. Senate against former Navy SEAL Jared Hudson. But that's not the case in the Peach State's gubernatorial contest, where successful businessman Rick Jackson beat out Trump-backed Lieutenant Governor Burt Jones. Meantime, here the nation's capital, former council member Kenyon McDuffie and progressive council member Democratic Socialist Janice Lewis-George are in a very crowded field.
11: Still not a lot known about the U.S.-Iran peace deal that's set to be signed on Friday. We are getting word of some details that could prove problematic, though, as we hear from Fox's Alex Hogan.
13: Hezbollah releasing a statement saying it believes that Iran will not sign a final deal until the IDF withdraws all of its troops from southern Lebanon, and Iran's foreign minister is commenting on this, saying that an end to the war includes an end to the occupation. Even President Trump called on Israeli Prime Minister Benjamin Netanyahu to be more responsible about the conflict.
14: Israel's fighting Hezbollah too long, and too many people are being killed. And you don't have to knock down an apartment house every time you're looking for somebody.
13: This deal has not officially been released, raising a lot of questions and concerns as to what is exactly in the agreement.
11: At least one person is dead, another wounded, after a shooting at a hospital in Delaware. Wilmington police say a 23-year-old man was taken into custody in Philadelphia. Wilmington Hospital was locked down for a time that has since been lifted. America's listening to Fox News.
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17: 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KLBJ has the shows to keep you informed and entertained.
10: And then coming up this afternoon, something really special. 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
10: 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And he's bringing Ed Clements on this afternoon.
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10: That's wild.
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10: 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Is that 2 o'clock? Well, everybody gets your tetanus shots. 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

0: It's not just good conversation. 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
1: To follow up on what happened last fall with the 12-day war, and their capabilities were degraded dramatically, but not completely, I think you step back, look at the broader picture, that there are points in time and history when you got to move and you got to take the opportunity as it presents itself, and that this is an opportunity to get rid of that nuclear threat, the terroristic threat, and so forth, once and for all. I mean, that's got to be the hope. Is there still going to be some elements out there in days ahead? Probably so. How do you kill this regime that they don't sign up for capitulation or surrender or submission? That's not in their vocabulary unless they're dead. So that's what we're up against. But still, I think there's points in time in our history when you got to say, we got to do something. We, the leader of the free world, this country has got to step in and make it happen. And I think that's what we're doing now.
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0: Mark, Melinda, and Ed.
11: David is calling from Waco on the story about the artificial intelligence now being used in conjunction with security cameras at Kai Charter Schools here in Austin. And this is a system that they say will detect guns on campus very, very rapidly. David, good afternoon. Welcome to KLBJ.
12: Yes, I'm a safety director at a kind of mid-sized school, public school here in Central Texas. I heard your comment about the AI, and we've actually been using it for a little over a month, and it worked tremendously. It's a definite game changer for us.
13: It will detect guns in schools. How does it work, the one you're using?
12: We've tested it weekly. It's just trained to look for movement, but also it sees an object that potentially looks like a gun and somebody holding it away or pulling it out of a holster or pulling it out of a bag. And then ours works exactly what you were talking about. The AI sends a feed to a human at a control center, and then they send an alert to us. We actually get a picture of what the person looks like, and it tracks them through the building. It, not only does it do gunshot detection, it also can detect a fight. It can detect if someone's fallen. It can do a lot of different things.
11: And David, that is scanning the exterior and interior of the building?
12: Yes, wherever you have cameras, and that's one of the things that's really nice about it, is that it will connect to your existing cameras. You don't have to go out and buy additional cameras if you have a pretty robust camera system, and most schools have exterior cameras and also have interior cameras.
11: And as far as you know, no one has been able to beat it so far, sneaking one pass that went undetected?
12: No. We haven't had an incident with a gun. And we've never had one on one of our campuses. This is just something that we've got a lot of things in place, and we just decided this was kind of the icing on the cake because it protects your exterior. That's one of the biggest things, is that if somebody gets out of a car with a rifle or a gun and they start towards your building, then they never get in.
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1: Recently, some metal rails and loops were installed by someone on a nearly dozen planter boxes near 6th Street and Brazos. Downtown Austin Alliance says it had no part in the installation. It is also curious as to who added the deterrence, if you will, to keep the homeless away.
2: You know, I don't know if it's just homeless. I mean, they also kind of look like those things that people would put up to stop people with skateboards from, you know, grinding up the sides of planter boxes with their tricks and whatnot.
1: Sure.
2: But I would think that this would be fairly easy to track down, or at least get an idea. There's surveillance cameras all over downtown Austin.
1: Either the city did it, and the city doesn't want the general public to know that they had something to do with it because it goes against the activist narratives about letting the homeless go anywhere they want.
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1: Or it was one of the business owners downtown that did it out of frustration. 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
10: For more details on the deal, I'm Ted Lindner, Fox News. Iran and the U.S. agreeing to that deal to end hostilities in the Middle East, but key details pertaining to Iran's nuclear program remain unresolved. Vice President Vance says that's one reason why he's going to Switzerland Friday for the signing of the Memorandum of Understanding.
11: What I'm trying to do is send a signal that the entire American government is actually oriented towards getting a good outcome for the American people. I kind of want to figure out how real are they? How fake are they? They're making a lot of promises. Are those promises actually going to be met with real action? That's why I'm going to show up to the negotiation. That's why I showed up to Pakistan a couple of months ago, and we're going to stay involved in this process.
10: The vice president appearing on Fox's The Five on Tuesday. Fox's Peter Ducey with more from Geneva, Switzerland.
12: President Trump is saying, you don't have to take my word for it that it's a good deal. Just look at the Strait of Hormuz.
13: Ships are starting to move now. We're going to have it fully open by Friday. The ships are starting to move nicely. Oil is starting to go, and the prices are coming down rapidly.
12: The president also posted, Iran has agreed to never have a nuclear weapon. Well, Vice President Vance has said $300 billion in a reconstruction fund is something that is on the table, but the money would be coming from Gulf partners and not from the U.S.
10: The vice president speaking on Tuesday to Fox. In one of the most closely watched primary races, Republican representative and Trump-backed Mike Collins defeated first-time candidate Derek Dooley for the Republican U.S. Senate nomination in Georgia. He's going to face off against Democrat incumbent Senator John Ossoff in November. Billionaire Rick Jackson defeating Trump-backed Lieutenant Governor Burt Jones for the Republican nomination for governor in Georgia. He'll take on Atlanta Mayor Keisha Lance Bottoms. In Oklahoma, Congressman Kevin Hearn winning the Republican nomination for Senate. Trump-backed Mike Massey advancing to the Republican primary runoff election for governor. 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
1: Well, the city is talking about equitable access to rentable scooters here in town. 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
1: 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There's no need to subsidize Lime and Lyft or scooter rides for anybody in this city.
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10: Trump administration's changed its position on Ukraine, so says Canada's prime minister at the G7 summit in France. Fox's Jonathan Savage with more.
16: Canadian Prime Minister Mark Carney says the United States government has performed a pivot. He told reporters at the G7 summit in France that President Trump and his team have a more realistic view towards the war in Ukraine. In a joint statement, G7 leaders from the world's wealthy democracies say they stand united to support Ukraine. They're also prepared to toughen sanctions on Russia. The joint statement covers a lot of topics. It says members will try to reduce reliance on the Strait of Hormuz and stand ready to support the implementation of the U.S.-Iran peace deal. Jonathan Savage, Fox News.
10: Five people under arrest in connection with a plot to attack the UFC Freedom 250 fight at the White House this past weekend. Fox's Kevin Cork with more.
17: Officials say explosive-laden drones were planned to strike nearby buildings and then trigger a crowd stampede that would have led them directly toward a pre-staged sniper team. Phase two would then call for storming the White House. 23 individuals have been identified and multiple arrests have already been made. The entire plot may have been stopped thanks to a concerned mom in Ohio. Investigators say that man, 19-year-old Tyson Proper's mom, called cops sharing concerns about her son's recent conduct, including firearms purchases and his communication with people online, according to authorities.
10: Authorities discovered boxes of ammunition and a rifle decorated with an American flag pattern. Vice President Vance said attacks like this would justify the use of FISA if the alleged conspirators were from out of the country. And crews rushing to pull out people from a small plane Tuesday night that crashed in the middle of a highway in Laredo, Texas, as flames burst from the aircraft, the plane going down shortly after 10 p.m. At least one person has been killed. No word on whether that person was on the plane or on the ground. I'm Ted Lindner. This is Fox News.
18: Mark, Melinda, and Ed.
19: This is Mark in Georgetown. Hello there, Mark. Welcome.
20: This is where I look at Ed and I shake my head and I look at Melinda and say that's where the level thinking comes from, because I understand at 100 miles an hour you should be pulled over and that's just ridiculous. But also, if somebody's got bald tires and these rains we're having right now, if they're on the freeway and they got to slow down really quick, there's a very good chance those tires aren't going to grip the road and somebody's going to get hurt. So there's a reason we have laws and there's a reason that those tires shouldn't be bald, because somebody might get hurt and there's a very good chance of it.
21: Where's your tire store? I'm just kidding. Hey, you bring up a good point. Nobody should have balding tires. I would just use an extreme example to my great friend to my left, but she's really to the right, Melinda over there, about how I would rather my police officers get some yahoo driving 100 miles an hour than getting some granny from South Austin whose tires are bald.
20: Well, there you go, Ed. There you go again, putting it a granny, because most grannies are pretty darn smart and they get those tires fixed.
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19: Melissa is in Manor with a comment on PepsiCo, saying they're going to cut the price on all of their potato chips and other snacks by 15%. Hi, Melissa. How are you?
25: I'm good. I'm wondering if the 15%, they're trying to make themselves sound good with, the customers, because I think they're losing business to the store brands. Generics used to get a bad name, but now they don't. And I can tell you, everything I just put in my grocery cart that was a snack was the store brand. The sodas I bought, I don't even drink them that often, were half the price.
19: Wow.
25: Yeah, and in some cases, like I'm just going to say the cheese balls at one particular store that I only buy on game day, they actually taste better to me, the store brand, than the other one.
26: That's how I cater everything.
19: Melissa, thank you so much. And Melinda and I will be over for the game and those cheese balls.
26: Yes, I'm looking forward to it.
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1: The U.S. Supreme Court seems likely to uphold laws that prohibit transgender women and girls from competing on a women's or girls' school sports teams. After nearly 3.5 hours of arguments in a pair of cases from Idaho and West Virginia, a majority of the justices appear to be, agree with the states, like the state of Texas, and that the laws can remain in place.
2: Well, I mean, states' rights, that's how it should be. I think it's absurd that there would be any state, or any governing body, for that matter, that would play along with this first world problem, public fetish that has become so mainstream. You're not going to other countries where they have real problems and finding a bunch of, elitist liberal whites over there talking about how put upon they are because they, people are misgendering them, and the Y chromosomes can't compete in physical sports against, real females. It's really almost an embarrassment to the nation that we've even taken this all the way to the Supreme Court.
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1: Sandy, it says on the screen you're a teacher. Want to get your thoughts on this. There's a story in the Daily Mail about a high school teacher. She's a 10th grade English teacher, and she's quitting because of the technology. Well, she says these young minds are being destroyed by the technology. They're playing games, they're copying assignments using AI and ChatGPT, and they're not learning a thing, and she's so frustrated that she's actually leaving the profession as a result of it. Do you see some of the same things?
6: I happen to be an 11th grade English teacher, and absolutely. These kids, I can't even let, they'll ask, can I listen to music while I'm writing? No, because I've had children who have AI dictating to them through their headphones as they're writing a paper. So you can't trust them to do things online, you know, if you want to have them write their paper in a Google Doc, say. It's impossible to trust them because they can cheat. And I agree with her. That's what I mean also about the fact that they can't think because they're relying too heavily on these things to think for them. And I understand her frustration. My students have to write everything by hand. I have a student who used AI to write about her favorite place. What the heck? I mean, wow. If you can't write about yourself, ridiculous.
1: To be the devil's advocate in this conversation, Sandy, the AI is pushing our culture that direction where you don't have to think. You just have to ask the right questions in ChatGPT and you can get a job in this country. The technology is pushing us towards a lack of focus and mindless knowledge. These kids are only doing what the technology is pushing them towards, right?
8: You're right. I mean, it is really, really cut into critical thinking. I mean, you see it among adults, but especially among young kids when their minds are still forming and, you know, they got that sponge in their head and they're not using it properly.
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9: Three Houston heart surgeons for a period of roughly 7 years were each operating in two surgery centers simultaneously. When the heart surgeon needed to leave the first operating room, they would have unqualified residents take over for them while they ran to the other room.
10: And these guys should be losing their license. My gosh.
11: They should be behind bars.
10: Yeah, this is outlandish.
11: To me, it's a violation of their oath that they took to do no harm.
10: Yeah.
11: Plus, you have the part where they were falsely billing Medicare for all of this. This is the second story in less than 2 weeks that we have heard about Texas medical institutions falsely billing Medicare for services, which speaks to an even bigger problem. There apparently is zero oversight in Medicare, that they just pay whatever comes their way without questioning.
0: Every afternoon, 2 to 4 on News Radio KLBJ.
12: We're back on America in the Morning. A clash of air masses could bring some severe weather today. Here's AccuWeather.com meteorologist LaTroy Thornton with the outlook.
13: A cold front pushing into a warm, moist, energetic air mass will be the spark to produce what could end up as an outbreak of severe weather today into tonight, with storms from far southeastern Nebraska to northeastern Oklahoma, northward to the Minneapolis area, and south and east through southern lower Michigan, much of Kentucky, even western parts of West Virginia and Pennsylvania, capable of numerous damaging wind gusts, as well as hail, flooding downpours, and tornadoes. The tornado risk may end up being the highest from the St. Louis area through central Illinois into much of northern and central Indiana. That's just one part of a rather active weather day today, with a tropical rainstorm off the Texas coast tracking northeastward through Friday to bring widespread heavy rainfall to parts of the Gulf Coast and the southeast as it becomes a tropical storm. A general 1 to 2 inches of rain can be expected across this area, with higher totals of at least 4 to 8 inches from far southeastern Texas through Louisiana into southern and central Mississippi and Alabama. Within this zone, localized higher rainfall totals could occur from southeastern Louisiana through southern Mississippi into Alabama. Wet weather won't be confined to these places, though, with showers from western Montana into the Dakotas and spotty afternoon thundershowers over southeastern Arizona. Steady rain is in store from northern Minnesota through much of upper and lower Michigan, with a risk for thunder in spots, plus a spotty shower for the interior northeast and a stray afternoon thunderstorm from central New York to Delaware. Today also brings a stray thundershower to southern and eastern North Carolina, with a risk for heavy storms from the South Carolina coast into northern Florida. In Lake Charles, Louisiana, expect tropical wind and rain, high 82. For Grand Junction, Colorado, today brings heat, sun, and a high fire threat, high 100. I'm AccuWeather.com meteorologist LaTroy Thornton.
12: 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The man dubbed the Gilgo Beach serial killer is set to be sentenced today in a New York court. Following the case, correspondent Julie Walker.
4: For decades, he was known as the Gilgo Beach serial killer, luring women to their deaths, discarding their remains around a Long Island, New York beach. Wednesday, Rex Heuermann learns his fate after taking a plea deal in April, admitting to 8 murders, avoiding a trial. Victims' families will have a chance to address him in court. It's unclear if he will take the opportunity to say anything. In an AP interview, Suffolk County Sheriff Errol Toulon said Heuermann seems resigned to what is likely his fate.
5: He doesn't seem uncomfortable in his cell. He probably, by now, is probably accepted what his life will be like and what his death will probably be like.
4: The Long Island family man and architect was finally caught 3 years ago after clues from a vehicle he drove led a police task force to him, and DNA from a discarded pizza crust matched evidence found on a victim. Julie Walker, New York.
12: The Air Force confirms 8 crew members died when their B-52 bomber crashed after taking off from a California military base. Correspondent Haya Panjwani reports on what authorities know so far as they've begun their investigation.
7: The aircraft went down around 11:20 a.m. on Monday at Edwards Air Force Base north of Los Angeles. Officials said that emergency crews responded after the aircraft went down. Deputy Commander at Edwards Air Force Base, Colonel James Hayes, says they don't know what the cause of the crash is.
14: Right now, we're going to stand up an interim safety board to do the initial gathering of the facts, and that will then lead to a safety investigation board, which will look into those root causes. Once that's complete, it takes about 30 days, then it'll go into an accident investigation board, and then that will determine all of the information that we can release to the public and to the next of kin.
7: The Boeing B-52 Stratofortress is a long-range bomber and has been used in conflicts involving the U.S. military from Vietnam to Iran. Audio courtesy of KERO. I'm Haya Panjwani.
12: It's 18 after. When we return on America in the Morning, another day, another gain for SpaceX investors. After these messages.
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12: It's 20 after. Here's the midweek business report on America in the Morning with CNBC's Jessica Ettinger.
2: Wall Street opens this morning with the Dow at a fresh record high after a mixed day for the major averages yesterday. Bond yields fell, the 10-year under 4.5%. U.S. crude oil under $80 a barrel. Investors are hoping that the war with Iran is closer to being over. President Trump said the Strait of Hormuz would be fully open on Friday when the U.S. signs a memorandum of understanding with Iran. That's a peace pause for 60 days for both sides to negotiate the end of the war.
3: First and foremost, thankfully, he's got some semblance of a path to a deal because the urgency that the White House is facing on this is pretty existential. I've been with investors for the last 48 hours. At least knowing that there is a pathway to get to an agreement by Friday suggests to me that the White House knows that they need to move quickly on this. They need to get the strait reopened, and that is the name of the game here.
2: Data Partners' Henrietta Trays on CNBC. And here's TD Bank's Jeff Solomon with a little warning from Walmart and more.
19: The Walmart news, we are concerned about the consumer spend. We are concerned about consumer staples, right? It is really expensive to run your household for the vast majority of Americans. By the way, I think that has knock-on effect into the midterms. I think the president is super focused on the midterms, super knows that he needs to get the war in the rearview mirror because it is not a popular war with Democrats or Republicans.
2: Iran's closure of the strait has taken about a fifth of the world's oil off the market, sending energy prices soaring globally. But U.S. crude oil did fall below $80 a barrel for the first time since early March. Prices at the pump should keep falling as well. SpaceX shares up another 10% yesterday, with the company's value surpassing that of Microsoft and Amazon at one point. Here's CNBC's Sarah Eisen and David Faber.
21: There it is.
3: It just happened, as we speak. Crossed Microsoft's market
21: cap. 2 days and 31 minutes of trading has a more highly valued than Microsoft. More highly valued than Microsoft. Yes. And now they're approximate market caps, but that is staggering.
2: Carvana, known for dominating used car sales in the U.S., bought 7 new vehicle franchises in the past year, primarily selling Stellantis brands like Chrysler, Dodge, Jeep, and Ram. But new car dealers are watching. Carvana could significantly disrupt, if not reshape, the entire business. On today's watch list, the Fed will announce a decision on interest rates. It's Kevin Warsh's first announcement as Fed chair. They're expected to hold rates steady. Earnings are coming from CarMax. We get retail sales numbers for May, and we're going to get pending home sales numbers.
12: Thank you. There's CNBC's Jessica Ettinger. When we return on America in the Morning, upholding the law that allows one to use the public restroom that matches their gender identity. After these messages.

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7: The Austin School District is moving ahead with a plan to consolidate some schools to address a budget deficit. 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
3: 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BJ.
9: It's 26 after. America in the Morning continues. There was a surprise announcement out of Ohio where Republican Governor Mike DeWine says his state should abolish the death penalty. Correspondent Lisa Dwyer reports.
10: Republican Governor Mike DeWine says he believes that the death penalty should be abolished in Ohio.
11: I no longer believe the death penalty is a deterrent to murder. The moral justification I had for voting for the death penalty simply no longer exists.
10: DeWine says that most who are convicted of the death penalty in Ohio die of natural causes or suicide or taken off death row by a court, and says that the small number of death row cases that actually end in execution does not provide a convincing deterrent for violent crime, including murder.
11: Therefore, I believe Ohio should abolish the death penalty.
10: And has already said he expects no further executions during his term, which runs through 2026. Ohio has not put an inmate to death since July 2018. I'm Lisa Dwyer.
9: An Idaho judge has temporarily blocked part of the state's new transgender bathroom law. Correspondent Clayton Neville reports the ruling means transgender people in the Gem State won't face criminal charges for using public restrooms that match the gender they identify with.
12: The move comes close to 2 weeks before Idaho's new transgender law was set to take effect. A group of transgender residents are suing, claiming the measure's too vague and would force them to choose between breaking the law and risking their safety. HB 752 makes it a crime to knowingly use a restroom that does not align with a person's biological sex at birth. The legislation also includes changing rooms and locker rooms. A first offense would be a misdemeanor punished by up to 1 year in prison, while a second offense within 5 years would be punishable by up to 5 years in prison and be a felony. The judge said the law is unconstitutional because it fails to provide sufficient standards for law enforcement. I'm Clayton Neville.
9: America in the Morning for Wednesday, June 17th, 2026 is produced by Jeff McKay. I'm John Trout. This is Westwood One.
13: Welcome to the home of the First Amendment.
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14: President Biden today proposed new rules to protect 35 million Americans who work in the heat. The Biden plan calls for mandatory rest breaks and shade to be provided once the combined heat and humidity reach 80 degrees. When the combined heat and humidity reach 90 degrees, all employees must receive 15-minute paid rest breaks in the shade every 2 hours.
15: Mark, I look at this and I think surely they're good employees out there, employers who can recognize when it's really, really terribly hot. To me, this is too much government to mandate this and say, okay, 15 minutes. What's the temperature, Harry? Oh, it's 89.9. Now it's 90 degrees. Everybody rest for 15 minutes.
16: 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I don't think you have to have the government telling you to do that.
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18: This war is going about as good as it possibly could. And just think back to, that's what bugs me about a lot of the politicians, the gloom and doomers like Schumer and some of these others that are just, you know, wringing their hands and essentially surrender almost. It's like, think of our history. Think of revolutionary times, the War of Trenton, when Washington crossed the Delaware. I mean, our backs were against the wall in 1776. In World War I, the Battle of Belleau Wood, when the Marines barely saved Paris and drove the Germans back. And at the Battle of Midway in World War II, when our backs were against the wall, it's after Pearl Harbor, the Japanese were dominating the Pacific. I mean, in a matter of weeks, we have done a lot of damage to Iran, and it's not over. The economy, the gas prices, a lot of we're taking some short-term pain. But you got to give this thing time to play out. That mindset is not helpful.
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9: This is America in the Morning from Westwood One. Coming up this half hour.
25: Law enforcement officials disrupted a planned attack targeting the UFC cage fighting show at the White House.
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25: Ed Donahue, Washington.
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27: I'm Richard Johnson.
30: The continued threat of deadly flooding across parts of the South. I'm Clayton Neville.
31: 15 members of two Minneapolis Antifa groups are charged with conspiracy to impede or injure federal officers. I'm Julie Walker.
32: Google fights back against Chinese hackers. I'm the new old tech guy, Chuck Palm.
27: Who's playing in current and upcoming concert tours? I'm Kevin Kaw.
9: Back after these messages.
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0: It's 5 till. Welcome back. You're with America in the Morning. As we move towards summer, there's a number of big-name concerts heading to stages around the nation. Entertainment reporter Kevin Carr takes a look at the top summer shows.
1: With plenty of warm days left in the summer, music fans can still find a major concert tour on the schedule. Ariana Grande just kicked off the Eternal Sunshine Tour this month, with performances continuing through September. BTS is back with specialty Oreos and events around the globe. Fresh off winning Artist of the Year at the American Music Awards, this breakthrough K-pop band is currently on their Arirang World Tour through next spring. I'd risk it all for you. Other major music stars already on tour this summer include Bruno Mars, Post Malone, Olivia Dean, and Zach Bryan, all playing through October. I'm in love with the shape of you. Ed Sheeran is currently performing on the Loop Tour, which goes through November before heading overseas. And classic rock is back with new tours in July from AC/DC, Motley Crue, and Bon Jovi. Olivia Rodrigo's The Unraveled Tour kicks off in September and runs into next spring. Similarly, the North American leg of Doja Cat's tour movie World kicks off in October and runs through December. I'm Kevin Carr.
0: Trying on the witch's hat from The Wizard of Oz, or maybe fight your friend while wielding a Star Wars lightsaber, or hold a hoverboard from Back to the Future. Correspondent Haya Panjwani reports some iconic Hollywood props from movies including Rocky, The Godfather, and Willy Wonka and the Chocolate Factory will soon be up for auction.
2: Some iconic movie props are up for auction. The Hollywood and Entertainment Signature Auction, presented by Heritage Auctions, will be held from July 13th to 17th. It features iconic items from movies, music, and pop culture. A Luke Skywalker lightsaber from The Empire Strikes Back is expected to fetch at least $1 million at the upcoming auction. Other notable pieces include hats from The Wizard of Oz and Willy Wonka and the Chocolate Factory, hoverboards from Back to the Future 2, and rugs from The Big Lebowski.
3: If I fell in love with you, would you promise to be true?
2: John Lennon's handwritten lyrics for If I Fell will also be up for sale. Bidding for that will start at $500,000. I'm Haya Panjwani.
0: America in the Morning for Wednesday, June 17th, 2026 is produced by Jeff McKay. I'm John Trout. This is Westwood One.
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11: Meetings with the leaders of Egypt and then India.
12: I'm Dave Anthony, Fox News. That's on President Trump's agenda this morning as he winds down his trip to France to the G7 summit. With a big focus on the U.S.-Iran deal, Vice President Vance tells Fox.
13: People are going to see what's in this agreement very soon. Friday, of course, is the formal signing ceremony and the kickoff of these negotiations.
12: Vance will be in Switzerland for that. Fox's Aisha Hosni's in Geneva.
14: Some details of the deal are coming out now. The Wall Street Journal reports this. The U.S. will allow Iran to immediately begin selling oil and fuel under the deal to end the war, offering offering Tehran an early financial incentive to wind down the conflict. That is going to concern a lot of Iran hawks.
12: The deal intends to fully allow shipping through the Strait of Hormuz, extends the ceasefire 60 days, and allows for more nuclear negotiations. Potentially complicating things, Israel continues to attack Hezbollah in Lebanon.
15: Last night, the IRGC command issued a new warning that if Israel continues to strike Hezbollah in Lebanon, that there will be a response from the Iranians. There are also reports of drone attacks toward commercial shipping vessels in the Strait of Hormuz. And so a lot of moving parts here and real questions about if the agreement can hold.
12: Fox's Trey Yingston, Tel Aviv. Some in Congress won't like this. President Trump posted on Truth Social a few hours ago. He's canceled today's Senate hearing for Jay Clayton, his nominee for Director of National Intelligence, keeping in place the acting DNI many lawmakers oppose, claiming Bill Pulte's unqualified. A Trump-backed Republican takes a step toward the Senate in Georgia. Congressman Mike Collins won a Republican runoff, beating Derek Dooley. He'll try to unseat Democratic Senator John Ossoff in November.
16: I'm going to work hard. I'm going to get the job done. And you know what? I'm going to come home. We don't need more career politicians.
12: But another Republican the president endorsed in Georgia, Burt Jones, lost a runoff for governor, defeated by Rick Jackson. Trump-backed Republicans in two other states won Senate nominations. Congressman Kevin Hearn in Oklahoma, Barry Moore in Alabama. 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
19: 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How y'all doing this morning?
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12: A small plane crashed late last night on a highway in Laredo, Texas, hitting a car, killing one of the six people on board. As for the others,
24: they were taken to the local hospital in stable condition.
12: Laredo police officer Joe Baez, bystanders helped emergency crews get passengers out of the fiery wreckage. Nobody survived two other plane crashes in recent days, now under investigation. 12 were killed when a skydiving flight went down in Butler, Missouri. Then a B-52 bomber crashed and burned in California after takeoff from Edwards Air Force Base.
25: Eight people were killed in the crash of the doomed B-52 Stratofortress, a long-range heavy bomber with a variety of mission capabilities, designed to fly at high altitudes and at subsonic speeds. The bombers have been used in many campaigns across the globe. When it comes to weapons, the B-52 can carry a wide array, including gravity and cluster bombs, precision-guided missiles, and joint direct attack munitions. The long-storied B-52s began flying in 1954. They're made by Boeing and cost today around $84 million to build. Jeff Manasso, Fox News.
12: Oh, potentially bigger problem in California. A buildup of tension deep in the earth to a level not seen in 1,000 years.
26: New research suggests a critical junction where two of California's most powerful fault systems meet has been accumulating stress levels. As the levels increase, so too does the likelihood of a dangerous earthquake. The location of the faults is just 50 miles from downtown Los Angeles. It's raising concern that an earthquake could be catastrophic in one of the most densely populated areas of the U.S. Chris DeMeo, Fox News.
12: We'll hear from the new Federal Reserve Chairman today after Kevin Warsh wraps up his first meeting assessing the economy. It's not expected to lead to an interest rate cut. On Wall Street, stock futures are mixed. Like yesterday, when the Dow rose 300-plus points to a new record high, but the Nasdaq fell more than 300. I'm Dave Anthony. This is Fox News.
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23: Let me throw a question out there, kind of an informal poll question. And I think everybody can agree with this, right? Anytime there's a homeless program in Austin, Texas, if it's not working, then we shouldn't throw our money at that program, right?
12: Agreed, 100%.
23: I think even Democrats would agree with that. Even the most progressive at Austin City Hall would agree with that in terms, right?
12: Right.
23: Perhaps in theory. Well, what do you think about these homeless encampment sweeps? that have been happening across our city. As you know, Austin is running daily homeless camp sweeps to clean up the area Monday through Friday. And under a new city program that almost everyone involved says does not actually reduce homelessness. Well, that's true. Cleaning up a homeless encampment doesn't get anybody into permanent housing, of course.
0: No.
23: That takes a whole lot more. Three teams clear up parks and neighborhoods. Two more target highways and waterways. A sixth cleans up afterwards. And police and the cleanup crews give camp residents about an hour to grab everything they can. And then everything else is thrown in a dumpster. Now, these sweeps cost about $150,000, and a series of sweeps this last fall cost, well, just shy of $1 million without moving anybody out of homelessness. And the city councilman, Ryan Alter, says if you don't have enough beds for people on the streets, it doesn't matter how many times you go on one of these sweeps. Without more shelter capacity, people just move to the next block, and the city starts the clock again. Mm-hmm. They're setting the stage for a big bond package to basically build another shelter is what it sounds like.
0: A homeless shelter bond, okay.
23: All right. I remember years ago they were talking about having one of these homeless shelters, or at least in each district.
0: Yeah, I do.
23: That'd be 10.
0: Mm-hmm.
23: 10. 10. 10 homeless shelters in our city. That would be 10. Yeah. That's quite a few, man. That's quite a few.
0: I imagine somebody there at City Hall still has that that idea in their head. They want to make sure that happens.
23: Well, some of the critics of these homeless sweeps, these camp sweeps where they just clean it out, they say it does more harm than good. They highlight some of these homeless folks that lose everything as the police come in and clear it out. I don't know. I kind of think the homeless encampment sweeps are for everybody else. To clean up your parks and clean up the eyesore that a lot of people see. It's not a good look.
0: No. They're often, you're just littered with debris and paraphernalia and trash. And they're very gross places often that need to be cleaned up.
23: But fundamentally, they do not get people out of homelessness.
0: No, not at all.
23: It's for everybody else.
0: Yeah,
23: it's for everybody else, right?
0: Yeah, we need it cleaned up for the rest of us.
23: But you can see how they're trying to set the narrative here for a big bond package for possibly a new shelter. Sure. There's already plenty of beds for the homeless. There's plenty of space. You own a few hotels. There's plenty of space. The problem is getting them to stay in these locations. You know, with the rules that are sometimes in place. You can't drink, you can't do drugs, you can't have any weapons, right?
0: Yeah. Well, Kirk Watson will tell you that we're thousands of beds short, I think. Mm. You know, a couple thousand at least. I can't remember the number off the top of my head. But
23: and a couple of thousand beds would solve the problem for us?
0: Yeah, they seem to think that if we were to get, you know, X number of more beds, that, yeah, we've got the problem solved. My question is, over the course of, say, the last decade, I think it's safe to say that we've spent nearly $1 billion on homelessness. Yeah, I mean,
23: that's a good ballpark.
0: If not already at that number.
23: Nothing to show for it.
0: Nothing to show for it. And why is it that all that money that's been spent, we still have all of these thousands of beds that we are short in our homeless shelters? I mean, isn't that kind of the basic functions of homelessness, providing shelter beds for people who don't have a place to sleep?
23: Now, meanwhile, the city of Austin this week has cut the ribbon on a new homeless navigation center downtown. How do no homeless navigation centers get people off the streets?
0: Well, they don't really seem to either. They just kind of, I mean, they may direct certain people to resources, but for the most part, they just seem to kind of cycle them in and out.
23: It kind of helps them stay on the streets.
0: Yeah.
23: Right?
0: Yeah.
23: It takes away that incentive.
0: Yep.
23: Well, last fall, the center closed due to allegations of mismanagement by the former operator, Urban Alchemy, formerly known as the Oasis. Now it's been rebranded the SO Community Resource Hub. Homeless Strategy Officer David Gray tells KVU the SO Family Foundation provided the donation to get it back up and running.
1: They can sit down and relax, they can get a little light meal, and they can get connected with services that are going to be so vital to help them get off the street and ultimately into housing. If we can use this as a platform to build faith and trust and hope, then we can get those people into shelter and ultimately into the housing that they need to stabilize their lives and achieve self-sufficiency.
23: Yeah, people aren't seeing the results of our investments.
0: No,
23: people aren't seeing it. You know, David Gray says the hub offers daily case management, meals, housing navigation, and on certain days, he says people can also access health screenings and job resources. Mm. You know, to help them maintain their lifestyles, what it sounds like. Love to get your reaction. I would just love to hear some success stories from David Gray. Surely he's got some great success stories. He's been on the job for more than a year.
0: You would think so. Often their success stories seem to be in the form of, we've moved X number of people out of this high-risk location camp to one of our two bridge shelters. And then who knows what happened to them from there. And then we clean that camp up.
23: I don't want people living on the streets. These programs we throw our money at have to be successful. Otherwise, what a failure. Just spending our grandkids' money.
0: Well, and that's the frustrating part of it. You know, there are people who genuinely fall down on their luck and they need a helping hand. Often they're the ones that are, you know, they fall down and they're the first to get back up. I'm not talking about them, you know, often when we're talking about the homeless. We're talking about the quote unquote chronically homeless.
23: Right.
0: Who are out there 5, 6, 7, 10 years. And to be honest with you, other than the fact that my tax dollars are taken from me and thrown at this issue that only gets worse, it's hard to sympathize after a while.
23: The city of Austin is looking for a contractor to help out with the task of taking inventory of all of the trees in the city. Sounds like a pretty big idea, doesn't it?
0: Very exciting stuff.
23: Got to count the trees.
0: Yeah, right.
23: Well, it's an idea first discussed by the Austin City Council back in October of 2024. Councilman Ryan Alter says it's a very important thing to do.
2: Because trees are a critical part of our infrastructure, just like roads, pipes, and the energy grid. And just as we wouldn't operate our water utility without a pipe map, we need to have an understanding of our tree infrastructure to know where our needs are and where to focus our proactive maintenance.
23: Now, Alter says modern technology will make it easier to get a full inventory of all the trees in Austin city limits.
2: Luckily, there are recent innovations like LIDAR and AI that allow us to do this quickly, reliably, and cheaply. Through a tree survey like this and creation of a tree planting and maintenance plan, we can get ourselves one step closer to our Austin Climate Equity Plan of 50% tree cover by 2050.
23: Now, it's unclear how much this might cost, but 2 years ago, the estimate was around $10 million for a 2-year contract. City leaders say they want to follow the lead of other cities like Dallas and Denton and Chicago that have completed their tree inventory. Yeah, jump in at 512-836-0590.
0: You know what I would rather the city of Austin do than a tree inventory is actually get the trees finally trimmed off the power lines. I mean, you know, it was like 2 years ago, I think, that they came out and said we're about 10 years behind schedule.
23: It's true.
0: And I haven't really seen a lot of progress. I mean, I know there has been some.
23: You're right about that. It's, you know, when a big power outage happens, when the tree lines snap the power lines, then people have to turn on generators that, you know, pollute the climate, Ryan.
0: There you go. Yeah.
23: I know that's a stretch, but anyway, ATX Data on X spins it this way. The Austin Tree Inventory contract actually suggests that the contractor could use AI or LIDAR to catalog the trees. It's actually a pretty interesting project, is what he says. And I'm sure there's a couple of tech guys that could become millionaires by starting a tree catalog company. That's all you got to do. Make the bid. And all of a sudden you're a millionaire and you got a new tree catalog company. Mm-hmm. The city is requiring that the contractor already have completed 3 municipal tree inventory projects to be considered. And I bet there's nobody in America that has done this using AI-based tree inventory projects. So I don't know how they're going to be able to find somebody. But it's a 2-year deal, according to one of the items on the city council agenda.
0: City's running a $33 million deficit. They're telling us all the time that they don't have the money for basic services, but somehow they're going to find $10 million for a contract to count trees.
23: How about just plant trees? President Donald Trump meeting with world leaders in France for the G7 summit to discuss more on the Iran deal. Let's get more on the story with Fox reporter Anisha Hassane. She's in Geneva.
3: Good morning to you guys. The president making a bunch of headlines just now. I'm going to go over them with you. Let's start with Iran. 2 things that I picked up on here. The president saying to everyone in the room that Iran will not have a nuclear weapon. And if they do, they will suffer, quote, unbelievable consequences. So the president sending this warning to Iran as Iran says that they will come here to Switzerland and begin real talks with the U.S. side in Switzerland starting on Friday. Number 2, the president says that there will be 0 U.S. tax dollars going to Iran. He is pushing back very hard on this talk of this $300 billion reconstruction fund that Iran is supposedly going to get as a part of this memorandum of understanding. It comes after a U.S. official yesterday had told reporters that
14: that the two sides were talking about such a fund possibly tied to performance by Iran. The vice president seemed to confirm that during an interview on Monday morning, saying that it would actually be funded by the Gulf Coast Coalition. So as long as the Iranians upheld their end of the bargain, the president doubling down on that today, saying we are not investing any U.S. money, no U.S. dollars. We have the right to if we want, but we're not investing any money. Of course, they'll talk about sanctions, lifting sanctions, if Iran follows through with their obligations. He also mentioned Israel. He said he's not happy with the Israeli strikes that happened in Beirut hours before this deal came together on Sunday. He says that if Israel can't do the job without telling everyone about it, then Syria should do it. So that was a big headline, a new piece of information that came out there suggesting that Syria might be the ones that have to take care of Hezbollah inside of Lebanon. The president also met with Volodymyr Zelensky, the Ukrainian president, today. He says he's going to meet with him again one-on-one a little bit later. This comes as Russia is responding to those Ukrainian strikes on the Russian oil facility. They use their long-range missiles, fire that at a oil refinery. Russia is saying that that caused no damage and the fire has been put out. The president said that Russia should make a deal. So that is going to be talked about with Volodymyr Zelensky a little bit later. He is now meeting with the Emir of Qatar. The Qataris are getting a lot of credit for closing this deal, as are the Pakistanis. They are not part of the Abrahamic Accord, so the Iranians very much trusted them as mediators, and really they were part of the reason that this got across the finish line. At the very end, the Qataris went to Tehran right before this deal was completed. We have a military relationship with them. Of course, Al Udeid Air Base is in Qatar, and we've got a dedicated training facility in Idaho to train their fighter pilots, but a very close relationship. The president wants to make sure they get some one-on-one time today, as well as the leader of the UAE. That comes after this meeting that he's in now with the Qataris. Back to you guys.
23: All right, there you go. Anisha Hassani in Geneva this morning.
0: Yeah, I sure hope he's serious about no U.S. tax dollars going to Iran here. I mean, that $300 billion mark is quite high. But at this point, it still doesn't seem like we actually have anything tangible out there. I mean, it's just it's still this memorandum of understanding.
23: The details to hammer out and how this is going to happen. And eventually it'll be nuclear inspectors that will be there on the ground in Iran. And what's different about this deal compared to Obama's deal, you know, the JCPOA back in 2015, is that all the other countries involved are supportive of this deal. The previous deal, the Obama deal, gave Iran way too much power and control over the Middle East. And it created the Houthis and the Hezbollah and the years of attacks on American forces and our interest all scattered throughout the Middle East. That's going to be stopping soon.
0: Yeah.
23: President Trump meets with world leaders in France at the G7 summit to discuss more details on the Iran peace deal. And the president says Israel should be thanking him for launching the war.
4: Without the United States, there would be no Israel. Without me, there would be no Israel, because no other president was willing to do what I did. I've had a great relationship with Bibi, but now Bibi has to be more responsible with respect to Lebanon.
23: Yeah, president's referring to Israel's Prime Minister Benjamin Netanyahu, insists his country is defending against aggression from Iran-backed militants in Lebanon. Despite recent frustrations, the president says he still has a great relationship with the prime minister. Yeah, jump in at 512-836-0590.
4: He should have been able to do the job faster. It just goes on forever. And when that happens, it throws a negative light on the big deal, and that's the deal with Iran.
23: Yeah, there you go.
0: Well, I can understand his frustrations there. I mean, if you're trying to broker a deal, you're trying to get this thing done, and Israel has, you know, kind of expressed interest to keep on fighting, that would throw a wrench in your plans, I would think, a little bit.
23: I share the sentiment that Israel and the United States have a common enemy, radical Islam.
0: Sure, yeah.
23: I get that. But beyond that, I question the relationship between Israel and the United States, because it's all of a sudden you're an anti-Semite if you criticize the Israeli government. That's something I don't follow. I don't believe in that.
0: Yeah, that's a ridiculous.
23: I'm an American citizen, and I can criticize any government I want on this planet.
0: Absolutely.
23: And it doesn't make you an anti-Semite.
0: No, not in the least. But that has been the narrative that's been spun over the years.
23: I don't buy it. I don't play that narrative.
0: Well, you know,
23: some people listening may. Yeah. Some older folks may.
0: Yeah.
23: But we do have a shared enemy, and that is important.
0: Well, I mean, taking care of this whole Iran situation is very important now. I kind of wish that things might have gone a little farther in taking out the leadership and the regime, and it doesn't seem like all of the goals that we had going over there have been met, but certainly you're right. We do share a common enemy there with Israel.
23: Texter's already getting mad at me. Texter says Israel has a right to defend itself, period. Yeah, of course.
0: Well, of course it does.
23: Yeah, of course. They should.
0: But they
23: should.
0: The difference is, like, Israel has the means and the capability to defend itself without U.S. Constantly stepping in to back them up.
23: No, I agree. Israel has the right to defend itself. It should.
0: Yeah.
23: And it should be able to do it without American blood and American money and American weapons. Military officials are sharing new details after a deadly B-52 bomber crash at an airbase in Southern California. On that story, newsman Clayton Neville.
5: Emergency crews responded Monday morning to a crash involving the B-52 Strato Fortress shortly after takeoff from Edwards Air Force Base northeast of L.A. The bomber was on a routine test mission that took off around 11:20 local time, and initial indications are that the crash was not survivable. Smoke was seen for miles. Spokesman Colonel Hayes.
6: Edwards Air Force Base experienced a horrible tragedy, and we lost 8 great Americans. And right now, our thoughts and prayers are with the families of those that lost their loved ones.
5: The airfield was closed and inbound aircraft were diverted. The cause of the crash still under investigation. Right now, there are more than 70 of the modern B-52H, which still plays a major role in combat in the U.S. Air Force. Before Monday's crash, the most recent fatal accident involving the B-52 was back in 2008, when 6 Air Force personnel were killed after they crashed into the Pacific off the coast of Guam while they were getting ready for a parade flyover. I'm Clayton Neville.
23: And some of the video. Did you see the video of this crash?
0: Terrible.
23: Man,
0: it
23: man.
0: Really
23: what
0: is.
23: What a big loss. And there were some ejections going on.
0: Yeah.
23: So, there's some video from multiple angles on this crash.
0: Yeah, it's wow. Really, really true. And when a B-52 goes down, I mean, it goes down pretty hard.
23: Oh, yeah.
0: I mean, real hard.
23: It's a big plane.
0: Yeah.
23: The FBI has announced that it successfully thwarted a multi-phase terror plot targeting the UFC Freedom 250 events, which took place at the White House this past Sunday. Yeah, the high-profile mixed martial arts event was organized as a premier celebration of America's 250th anniversary, also President Trump's 80th birthday. According to the security officials, the perpetrators planned a multi-phase operation using explosives and drones to strike buildings surrounding the White House lawn. Now, the initial drone strikes were designed to trigger mass panic, forcing fleeing crowds directly towards a hidden sniper team that could have been positioned to pick off attendees. Federal law enforcement have placed 5 suspects in custody. FBI Director Kash Patel stated the encrypted signal chat logs enabled investigators to identify a broader network of 23 individuals actively discussing pre-operational logistics in this attack. And according to a statement from the FBI, the Department of Justice intelligence teams first detected the potential threat on June the 10th. Yeah, that threat originated from individuals operating outside the National Capital Region.
0: Wow. Seeing here that one person reportedly told investigators the goal was to target, quote, capitalist elites and billionaires. So essentially what you have is yet another situation that was, I mean, it was thwarted, but sounds like it was spurred on by the ongoing anti-capitalist, anti-American rhetoric coming from the modern Democrat Party nowadays that sort of encourages this violent response to anything that they disagree with. I mean, you know, you look what happened to Charlie Kirk. You look at the multiple attempts on Donald Trump's life. This situation, it's spurred on by so much of that rhetoric from the people in elected positions.
23: Well, he is a Nazi, right? And a Hitler, right?
0: Well, that's what they say.
23: That's what they say, mm-hmm. Yeah. Listen, Williamson County commissioners have approved sending some bodies to Fort Bend County for autopsies and changing how the county transports the deceased This was a big vote today that's coming up. Williamson County Commissioners approved an agreement allowing the county to send bodies to Fort Bend County for autopsies. This was a 4-1 vote. Now, under the agreement, Williamson County will pay $2,600 for a full autopsy, $850 for external exams, depending on the level of the examination required. This move comes as a concern over the lack of medical examiner's offices across the state of Texas. To be honest, kind of surprised that Williamson County hasn't made a move over the years to have their own. And why all the way to Fort Bend County? Travis County has a medical examiner's office. Maybe Travis County is so busy they can't take in.
0: Could be.
23: Williamson County's investigations.
0: Could be, but I'm with you. I'm surprised that after all this time, Williamson County still doesn't have its own medical examiner's
23: office. Yeah, yeah. Williamson County, one of the fastest growing in Central Texas. As of June 2025, the U.S. Census estimates the population around 750. Expected to double by the year 2050, so you could see that there could be a need eventually. Yeah, with the growth comes an increasing number of death, needing an investigation. And according to Williamson County Judge Steve Snell, it's very important when you transport bodies that you have a quality company that can provide respect to the deceased.
0: Sure.
23: It's important to, you know, if it's an investigation, maintaining the chain of custody is very important as well.
0: Yes, it is.
23: Williamson County is the largest county in Texas without its own medical examiner's office. Probably would be expensive. Now, they do have plans for a future facility near Lake Creek Parkway and 183 in North Austin. But the timeline is unclear on this one. They got to find some money, of course, to finance this deal. Judge Snell says we've wanted this in the past. It's either just the sheer cost. Setting up something like this is a big deal. And I guess right now they can send these bodies out for autopsy at other locations.
0: Yeah, but they're going to have to figure out a way to start funding something like this on their own soon, because I don't know for sure, but a million people in the county?
23: Getting close to it by the year 2040, 2050.
0: So,
23: yeah.
0: I mean, you would think at that point, or where they are already, you know, with their growth, that this is something that they probably should have been planning a long time ago. And I don't know, maybe they could have ended up saving themselves money instead of shipping bodies off to Fort Bend County for all this stuff now.
23: Sure. Listen, the Texas Education Agency today is set to release the results of the STAR test for grades 3 through 8. Yeah, the results could be very impactful for the Austin School District. You got Dobie, Webb, and Burnett Middle Schools that have all failed to meet basic academic standards for 4 straight years. The STAR test results factor largely into the TEA's overall accountability ratings for schools. And the Austin ISD superintendent, Matthias Segura, has been sounding the alarm that a fifth failing grade for any of those schools could cost them local control.
7: There could be interventions from the state that limit our ability or even take away our ability to lead our school system in a way that we as a community believe.
23: I don't know why he's saying could. Actually should be should. State should. If your school is failing 5 years in a row, the state, something needs to happen. Yeah, the district has been touting continued progress with the 3 middle schools, but there's plenty of concern among district officials that it hasn't been enough to prevent a state takeover. Last week, the TEA released STAR test results for high schoolers, and the results showed that the scores have returned to pre-pandemic levels for students in the AISD, but that was still abysmal.
0: Yeah.
23: Even back then.
0: Horrible.
23: Yeah, the new TEA accountability ratings were released in August.
0: So, yeah, in the current STAR test results that we have right now, the biggest improvement for Austin ISD kids was in Algebra 1, you know, high schoolers. 52% of students meet grade level. Well, that's a 9% increase from the year before, but 52%, that's nothing to brag about. That means 48% of your students are still not up to grade level on, you know, Algebra 1. 8% increase in the students meeting grade level for biology, up to 71% this year. English 1, English 2, history, they all saw about 5% increases. But all in all, I would say that the numbers still could be far better. As for Dobie, Webb, and Burnett, I don't really expect them to have made a whole lot of progress. And I think when the TEA ratings come around in August, it's going to signal bad news for one of the 3 of those campuses. And I think that the very best thing that could happen to Austin ISD at this point is to have the state come in and just take over all the operations, turn things around like they have in Houston, turn things around like they have in Fort Worth and in other districts. And then, you know, once things are turned around, then you can return things back to local control.
23: Gina Hinojosa, former Austin School Board president who left the place in shambles, she says Mike Morath, the Texas Education Agency Commissioner, is the first thing that she would replace.
0: Yes, fire him.
23: Fire him. He's he's kind of seen as doing some good things, getting the job done in Fort Worth and in Houston ISDs, turning those schools around.
0: Yeah, it's amazing to me the way that so many education advocates, or you know, people who call themselves that, really are advocating for the status quo. We don't want change. We don't want kids to the money to follow kids with vouchers. We don't want to be held to higher standards. We just want to continue to allow our kids to languish in underperforming schools and come out at 18 years old as some fist in the air activist.
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8: Fox News, I'm CJ. Papa Switzerland is the setting Friday for the U.S. to sign that peace deal to end the war with Iran.
9: Axios reports that within the agreement, there is an agreed-upon ceasefire across all fronts, including Lebanon. This also would include Iran reaffirming it will never have a nuclear weapon, and nuclear activities would be frozen during the talks.
8: As Fox's Trey Inks in Tel Aviv, President Trump spending his final few hours at the G7 summit in the French Alps in Georgia.
11: The state Senate primary, the president's 11th hour pick, Republican Congressman Mike Collins. He defeats former college football coach Derek Dooley. Collins will go on to battle incumbent Democratic Senator John Ossoff.
8: Fox's Alexandra Hoff in Washington. Billionaire Rick Jackson defeats Lieutenant Governor Burt Jones. He'll run for Georgia governor on the Republican ticket. He will face Democrat Keisha Lance Bottoms. 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
0: It is 5:32 with a check of Austin's on-time traffic, and looks like right now got a few problems out there. Got a wreck reported 35 southbound at Grand Avenue Parkway. There's also a disabled vehicle impact in a couple of lanes, 35 northbound at William Cannon. And on SH-130, it looks like all southbound lanes are blocked up by a wreck at Tesla Road. Everything else out there moving pretty well as you're making your way to work.
10: Be sure to catch Mark and Melinda on your way home this afternoon.
27: Hello there, BJ. How are you?
28: Hey, good afternoon, guys. Yes, 100%. Absolutely agree we should ban cell phones in classrooms. I mean, we hear report after report on just the mental health of, you know, social media and just the awkwardness of young teens and generations, the trend generation. And anyone who disagrees or opposes it, they have an agenda or they're delusional, because our generation's fine and we didn't have cell phones in, you know, in our classrooms. But I deal with a lot of young people. I see them in elevators. Awkward is not even the right word. It's almost like a fear when, you know, you're in an elevator with them or any kind of closed quarters, or if you're walking past them in the hall, they don't look up and acknowledge you. It's a problem.
27: And this proposal would also ban them in hallways during passing periods. They would be banned in the cafeteria at lunchtime. It's a complete ban from beginning to the end of the school day. Do you like that?
28: I do. There's not a problem with it at all. And we survive without it.
29: Well, and to me, the fact that they're saying we're not going to allow for it during passing periods in the hall or even in the cafeteria during lunchtime is important, too. While in the classroom, absolutely, they should be paying attention to get education. While they're passing in the halls, while they're sitting in the cafeteria, they need to get that social education that is so badly missing in this generation of young people, so that they can get out and actually have a conversation. They don't have to have that anxiety that we've heard some young people say, I don't like looking people in the eye. I don't really want to talk to them because I'm not sure or confident in my ability to speak or have a conversation. So it's important that they learn how to socialize.
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0: Got some rain returning to the forecast by the weekend, but as for today, your News Radio KLBJ radar weather watch has us starting out mostly cloudy, sunny by the afternoon with a high of 92 degrees. Some more increasing cloud cover overnight, low 78, and we're at 74 degrees in Westlake. I'm Patrick Osborne. 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
1: Want all of today's big stories in a flash? 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
12: It is 5:33. We begin with the big stories. President Trump and the U.S. are prepared to come to the peace deal agreement Friday. Newsman Trey Yangst explains from Tel Aviv.
9: Axios reports that within the agreement, there is an agreed-upon ceasefire across all fronts, including Lebanon. This also would include Iran reaffirming it will never have a nuclear weapon, and nuclear activities would be frozen during the talks. The U.S. will pause new sanctions on the Iranian regime and lift the U.S. naval blockade. Iran will guarantee safe passage for vessels going through the Strait of Hormuz for the next 60 days. And the U.S., over a tiered system, will release some frozen assets and allow temporary Iranian oil exports. Now, talks aimed at a broader peace deal will take place, and some sanctions relief will be ongoing.
12: That is newsman Trey Yangst in Tel Aviv, and the Iran nuclear program will be discussed over the next 60 days.
16: NATO Secretary General

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1: Atlantic hurricane season, a potential tropical cyclone. All that means is it allows the National Hurricane Center to then issue tropical storm watches and warnings. Currently under a tropical storm warning right now here in Lake Charles. It extends from the Louisiana coast all the way towards the New Orleans area. What that is going to mean is we could see winds within the next 12 to 24 hours upwards of 40 miles per hour. Now, this isn't a guaranteed forecast that we'll be looking at tropical storm Arthur, which is the very first name of the Atlantic season, but it does mean that winds can still get up to 40 miles per hour, but if we don't have the sustained winds, then it cannot become a tropical storm. Right now, the latest forecast dealing with some extra wind shear within the center of circulation, it will be hugging the Texas coast. And so because of that, likely looking at this staying as just a PTC, there might be a very brief window before an eventual landfall that we could be looking at Arthur. But really, the biggest forecast, whether it becomes named or not, is the rain. A lot of rain is forecasted for parts of the Louisiana coast heading into Mississippi. This could be life-threatening flash flooding. We've already seen it in parts of Houston. The Woodlands, Texas, had significant flooding yesterday from this tropical moisture. Really, we're looking at spots anywhere from central Louisiana out towards the east into parts of Jackson, Mississippi, and even heading into central Alabama as well.
2: It is meteorologist Haley Myers in Lake Charles, Louisiana. It is 5:39. New restrictions on what Texans can buy with their SNAP benefits have been in place since April, but some critics say those restrictions are causing too much confusion for struggling families and for grocery stores. Texas Senate Bill 379 bans recipients from using their benefits to buy things like candy, gum, and sweet drinks. But Gina Plato Nino with the Food Research and Action Center tells CBS Austin the changes have made it harder for people to rely on SNAP benefits for basic needs.
3: SNAP program is supposed to address hunger. The worst health outcome is hunger. It's the difference between them not being able to pay their rent and then getting evicted and then having a harder time or losing their childcare slot because they couldn't pay things on time.
2: She says the rollout has also created challenges for stores that accept SNAP, which may push some retailers to leave the program.
3: What it's causing is a lot of confusion among retailers who are thinking about stepping away from the program because it's so difficult to administer.
2: Yeah, fewer retailers participate. She says SNAP recipients may have to travel farther to find a store where their benefits are accepted and can increase cost for them. Now, the State Health and Human Services Department says the changes are intended to help SNAP recipients make healthier food and drink choices. It is 5:40. Austin police are investigating the death of a man and a woman in Southeast Austin. Austin Police Officer Austin Zarling says there were multiple calls made to 911 asking about a welfare check on a husband and wife at a home on the 4700 block of Oldtorf near Wickersham.
4: Once they made entry, they located a male and female victim who both had injuries to their body that would appear to be severe. Unfortunately, at approximately 8:10 p.m., the male and female, which are the husband and the wife, were both pronounced deceased.
2: He says 911 calls were placed just before 3:15 yesterday afternoon, but officers did not arrive at the house until 6:20.
4: Unfortunately, due to the information provided by the complainant to the Austin 911 call taker, this was placed as a low priority call. And officers responded to this call as quickly as they could based on our staffing levels, based on our call load, as well as based on the priority scale for our calls.
2: He says it's too soon to determine whether or not this may have been a murder or suicide. It's being investigated as Austin's 28th homicide of the year. It is 5:41. The GOP Senate candidate Ken Paxton will host a rare Republican midterm convention. That, according to Paxton himself. Here's newsman Chris Fox to explain.
5: It was in a teletown hall when Ken Paxton leaked the news that a midterm convention will be in Dallas in September and that he anticipates President Trump speaking. Very unusual for a national convention 2 years into a presidential term, SMU political science professor Cal Gilson.
6: I think this is really just an attempt to restore some energy and some confidence to the National Republican Party as it heads into the November midterm election.
5: It would definitely highlight the importance of the tight

0: Senate race between Paxton and Democrat James Tallarico.
1: There is some sense that Texas is vulnerable. So I think it's coming home to rally the base in Texas to hold it for the Republican Party.
0: In Austin, Chris Fox, TSN News.
2: 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Stay close. 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
12: Governor Tim Walz of Minnesota, he's now asking, is this a Fort Sumter? Of course, was the first battle of the United States Civil War. It's literally the dumbest thing a politician might have ever said. 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
19: A jury in Seattle has awarded $8 million to a student who was punched in the face by one of his teachers. One of the largest levies ever against the Seattle public schools.
20: And holy cow, they were asking for $76 to $124 million in damages. So $8 million doesn't sound that bad when you look at what they were asking for.
19: No kidding, yes.
21: It's a ridiculous settlement, $8 million for punching a kid. No, you should not make it a practice to punch any of your students, even if they make you mad and they fight you. You got to be better than that. My only disagreement comes with a jury award in this of $8 million. Give me a break. If, Mark, if you want to put one right in a kisser, I'd take $8 million right now. I would.
19: I'm going to pass for right now. Thank you.
20: Well, but thanks for putting the offer on the table.
21: Yes. Hit me with your best shot for $8 million. We'll move on.
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4: 5:45, Austin's on-time traffic. On 130 southbound, we had a fatality crash earlier this morning there at Tesla Road. And it looks like all southbound lanes are still closed because of that issue. 290 westbound at Lamar, you got a stalled vehicle to watch for. And 35 southbound, look for the wreck at Grand Avenue Parkway. Another check for you at 6:05. Patrick Osborne, Austin's on.
11: Mark and Melinda.
19: Laura is in Lockhart. We're sorry to hear that you lost your job in the fall of 25. And so you contacted and did some checking on Obamacare. Pick it up from there, please.
3: They were telling me that my premium every month was going to be $650.
19: Wow. And was that with or without subsidies from the taxpayers?
3: I called them before the subsidies expired, and then it was like $500 a month, and then I talked to them again before deadline ended, and it had gone up to $650.
19: And they have different options like gold, mm-hmm. silver, etc. Do you recall which one they were quoting there?
3: Because I do have a disability, and so I had to see a specific doctor. They said that even looking at the bronze plan, it was the cheapest that they could find was $650 a month. And I'm like, I don't have a job. My husband works, but he doesn't make enough to pay that. And unfortunately, we got married after he retired, so I couldn't be put on his insurance.
16: Well, and were they taking in his income as they were evaluating trying to cover you?
3: Yep, because we live in the same household. And it's the exact same thing with Medicaid, except they were going on saying that I don't qualify for Medicaid because I don't have children. So because we made a choice not to have children, we're being punished.
19: What are you going to do, Laura?
3: I wish I knew. I've filed for Social Security disability, but that takes anywhere from 300 to 356 days to get approved.
16: See, that's my issue with this whole government getting involved in healthcare here. You would think a situation like yours would be ideal for getting the short-term coverage until perhaps you're able to find a job or find a plan on your own. And yet, they have made it just impossible for you.
3: So difficult.
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19: If you're open to the public, you allow in-person payments at your physical location, you must accept cash. That's the essence of a bill filed today in the United States Senate.
16: It's crazy to me that we have to have a bill that says you have to accept the currency that we've had along forever.
19: Let's go to Heather. What are your thoughts on this proposal?
26: So one of the things that people aren't necessarily looking at is small businesses, a business that maybe only does 30 to 50 transactions a day. The fees that are associated with having to have the armored car service, having to have the bank account, there's a lot of fees that are associated with taking cash and being able to take a credit card where you only have to pay 0.5% of whatever that sale is to the credit card manufacturer is much easier for small businesses to make a profit.
16: Wait, hold on. Are you saying the banks that you maybe have your business account with, they charge you for the cash that you get?
26: Yes, you have to have the armored service to pick up, and you have to pay for like a change order.
19: Are you a small business owner, Heather?
26: I used to be. I'm not any longer, but I am very familiar with the fees that you would have to pay because not every bank has one of the coin counter machines. They send it out, and there's a fee associated with that.
19: What is your estimation as to the percentage of customers who want to pay in cash?
26: I can only speak to where I'm working now, which is a food eatery area inside of a business. And I would say in a month, maybe four people. And what I typically do, if they don't have another way to pay, if cash is all they have, I just let them have it.
0: The meal is free?
26: Yeah. I mean, we're not talking about big bills or anything of that nature. That's why I'm not going to tell you where I work.
16: I was going to say, I wouldn't mention that, Heather. You're going to have a whole lot of people that only have cash coming.
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1: This afternoon, the Feds announced their decision on interest rates, and it's first under a new chair, as we hear from reporter Hillary Barsky.
2: It's the central bank's fourth policy meeting of the year, and Kevin Warsh's first as Fed chairman. This afternoon, the Fed will announce its interest rate decision, along with a policy statement and summary of economic projections, followed by Warsh's first post-meeting press conference. The Fed is overwhelmingly expected to leave its benchmark rate unchanged at 3.5% to 3.75%, which would mark the fourth pause in a row following three consecutive rate cuts and six in total since September of 2024, when the central bank kicked off the current easing cycle with a big half-point move. Hillary Barsky, Fox News.
1: The Texas economy is firing on all cylinders, but could the gravy train be running out? Over the last 8 years, more than 700 companies have moved to Texas, and experts say when it comes to growth, there is not a limit.
5: There's certainly not a plateau in the sense of anything we're likely to see anytime soon. The whole data center, AI movement, advanced manufacturing, energy. Texas is really well positioned in all of those.
1: Economist Ray Perryman says the only thing that could limit growth is the availability of water and power. And lawmakers, he says, are addressing both in the next legislative session. The Texas GDP is set to surpass California by the year 2036. It is 5:51. A Texas-based restaurant chain is being sold.
6: Pizza Hut has its corporate headquarters in Plano and has nearly 20,000 locations worldwide. But sales have been down. The company announced plans earlier this year to close 250 locations in the U.S. The chain is owned by Yum Brands, which also owns KFC and Taco Bell. Yum says it is selling Pizza Hut's operations in the U.S. to a private equity firm called Long Range Capital for $1.5 billion. The company's operations in China will be sold to Yum China Holdings, which was spun off from Yum Brands about 10 years ago. Stephen Pickering, TSN News.
1: Texas universities pack the ranks on a yearly best of list that spans the globe.
7: U.S. News and World Report put out its 2026-27 Best Global Universities list, over 2,000 institutions. First from Texas to appear is UT Austin at number 56. Not shabby at all out of 2,000. The next major university is Texas A&M, ranked number 177, followed by Rice. Texas Tech and Baylor also appear, along with several branches of UT, including Dallas, El Paso, and the Rio Grande Valley. There are 20 Texas universities in all that make this list of the best 2,000 in the world. Global rankings are calculated based on indicators like global research reputation and international cooperation. Kristen Yates, TSN News.
1: It is 5:53. Roblox is rolling out some strict new safety features that scales back user access based on their actual age. Newsman Eamon Dignam, he reports the shift online today for millions of young gamers.
25: We're the first company to do age estimation at this scale.
27: The changes to chat are massive, completely disabled for kids under 9, while users aged 9 to 16 can only chat with verified peers or trusted friends. Vice President Safety Product Policy at Roblox, Eliza Jacobs.
25: We hope that we can really set an example for the industry.
27: They are deploying AI face scans and facial age estimation to verify how old players actually are. These tools do not replace watching your kids play, as AI can easily be fooled. Eamon Dignam, Fox News.
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29: Google unveils its new Android version, hoping to not let Apple get all the attention. Apple recently previewed its coming updates for its operating systems, including iOS for iPhones. Now Google is giving everyone its update to both Android for phones and Wear for smartwatches. Android 17 is promising Google Gemini artificial intelligence to the more advanced phones it's installed in. But for everyone, it's promising better multitasking by allowing you to put an app you're using into a a bubble that takes up only part of the screen. There are increased security features too, including the ability to mark a misplaced phone as lost using Google's Find Hub. Even if someone has your passcode, you could remotely lock it by requiring a biometric instead. Android 17 is now available to Google's own Pixel phones. 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
1: Listen, there's a slew of business owners on the east side of town. They've been dealing with a significant financial loss due to a series of break-ins. Now, Natasha Bajic, she is the owner of the Brass Ovaries Dance Studio. Now, she tells KVU that she showed up last week to find the mirrors all busted up, equipment damaged.
35: It's personally violating not only to me, but my students, my staff, and employees.
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1: Can you tell me more about the Brass Ovaries Dance Studio? 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I'm sure they're respectful business.
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1: Say that again.
4: 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It's twerk time.
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38: President Trump isn't quite done working in France. I'm Dave Anthony, Fox News. He has meetings with the leaders of India and Egypt. He's wrapped that up before leaving the G7 summit. There's a lot of focus on the U.S.-Iran deal.
39: It's a very strong deal. Nobody knows what it is, but it's very strong. And most people seem to be very happy.
38: Now, the president just again said in the agreement that'll be signed Friday, it'll prevent Iran from building nuclear weapons, setting up more negotiations on that, and reopen the Strait of Hormuz.
39: And the strait is going to be opening. It's already partially opened. It's going to be opening up soon in full over the next day or two.
38: And the president insisted stories about a $300 billion investment fund for Iran are false.
39: But it's a story. We are not investing 10 cents.
38: A potential snag in the deal. Iran insisting Israel pull forces from Lebanon and stop attacking Hezbollah militants there, but Israel
0: Israel launched more attacks yesterday. A few hours ago, President Trump posted something on Truth Social that some in Congress will not like, canceling today's hearing for Jake Clayton, his nominee for Director of National Intelligence. Senators had been pushing a quick confirmation, but in the post, the president wrote he needs his nominee for U.S. Attorney, replacing Clayton, confirmed first.
2: The president initially picked his Housing Finance Agency Director Bill Pulte as DNI. Democrats reacted by refusing to extend FISA Section 702, which allows our intelligence agencies to spy on foreign targets without a warrant.
0: That's Fox's Jessica Rosenthal. Pulte remains acting DNI, and the president says he will not agree to extend that FISA provision unless Republicans in Congress attach the Save America Act to it. New rules in that for voting, including proof of citizenship and ID requirements, and outlawing most mail-in balloting. A small plane crashed late last night on the highway in Laredo, Texas.
3: One vehicle that was traveling southbound on Loop 20 was struck.
0: That's Laredo Police Officer Joe Baez. One of the six people on board was killed. Others hospitalized. Bystanders helped emergency crews get passengers out of the fiery wreckage. 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
5: Mark, Melinda, and Ed.
32: David is calling from Waco on the story about the artificial intelligence now being used in conjunction with security cameras at Kai Charter Schools here in Austin. And this is a system that they say will detect guns on campus very, very rapidly. David, good afternoon. Welcome to KLBJ.
6: Yes, I'm a safety director at a kind of mid-sized school, public school here in Central Texas. I heard your comment about the AI, and we've actually been using it for a little over a month, and it worked tremendously. It's a definite game changer for us.
7: It will detect guns in schools. How does it work, the one you're using?
6: We've tested it weekly. It's just trained to look for movement, but also it sees an object that potentially looks like a gun and somebody holding it away or pulling it out of a holster or pulling it out of a bag. And then ours works exactly what you were talking about. The AI sends a feed to a human at a control center, and then they send an alert to us. We actually get a picture of what the person looks like, and it tracks them through the building. It, not only does it do gunshot detection, it also can detect a fight. It can detect if someone's fallen. It can do a lot of different things.
32: And David, that is scanning the exterior and interior of the building?
6: Yes, wherever you have cameras, and that's one of the things that's really nice about it, is that it will connect to your existing cameras. You don't have to go out and buy additional cameras if you have a pretty robust camera system, and most schools have exterior cameras and also have interior cameras.
32: And as far as you know, no one has been able to beat it so far, sneaking one pass that went undetected?
6: No. We haven't had an incident with a gun. And we've never had one on one of our campuses. This is just something that we've got a lot of things in place, and we just decided this was kind of the icing on the cake because it protects your exterior. That's one of the biggest things, is that if somebody gets out of a car with a rifle or a gun and they start towards your building, then they never get in.
5: Every afternoon, 2 to 4 on News Radio KLBJ.
0: The U.S.-Iran conflict is not the only one being discussed at that summit in France. G7 leaders have put out a statement that they stand united supporting Ukraine, preparing tougher sanctions on Russia. A prominent critic of Russian leader Vladimir Putin has been murdered in Poland.
8: Russian artist Robert Kuzakov worked under the pseudonym Semyon Skripetsky. He was known in Eastern Europe for caricatures of politicians, including the presidents of Russia and Belarus. On Sunday, he posted a video on YouTube showing him in Berlin putting a Russian flag in a trash can. The 44-year-old was shot 5 times in the head, chest and back, his body found in a parking lot near a Belarusian consulate. 2 citizens of Belarus have been arrested. Jonathan Savage, Fox News.
0: Federal Reserve policymakers meet again this morning, wrapping up a 2-day assessment of the economy, and then we'll hear from new Fed Chair Kevin Warsh. President Trump appointed him to replace Jerome Powell after being very critical of Powell for not cutting interest rates enough. But today, there is no rate cut expected in Warsh's first Fed meeting. On Wall Street, stock futures, they're rising the day after the Dow hit a record high. A living soccer legend has kicked off the World Cup for Argentina, scoring all their goals in a win over Algeria.
9: Lionel Messi! First career World Cup hat-trick ties the all-time goal-scoring record.
10: That's how it sounded on Fox. Kansas City erupting as Messi completes the hat-trick. Argentina comes away with a 3-0 victory. An active player who's not too far behind him is Francis Kylian Mbappe, and he started his 2026 World Cup with 2 goals of his own against Senegal.
9: Mbappe! There's another one!
10: The call on Fox, France with a 3-1 victory.
0: That's Fox's Tony Genualdo. Two other matches. Norway beat Iraq 4-1. Austria top Jordan 3-1. I'm Dave Anthony, Fox News.
4: 605, Austin's on-time traffic. SH-130 southbound had a fatality crash earlier this morning. All lanes of southbound traffic there on 130 are closed or on Tesla Road. You got a wreck at 969 at Johnny Morris Road. Stall to watch for on 35 southbound right there around 183. And up there, 35 southbound at Grand Avenue Parkway. Look for that crash, too. And we'll take another look at 615. Patrick Osborne, Austin's on-time traffic.
11: News Radio KLBJ Radar Weather Watch. Mid-90s this afternoon with plenty of sunshine. A few clouds overnight with lows in the mid to upper 70s. For tomorrow, mostly cloudy, very warm. We'll be pushing 100 with a high of 98. That's your News Radio KLBJ Radar Weather Watch. I'm Rachel Marisay.
12: 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Yes, sir!
1: That's a fatal crash over there on the toll road this morning, right?
4: That's correct.
1: Right there in front of the Tesla World headquarters?
4: Yeah, right there on Tesla Road.
1: Man, oh man, oh man. Yeah, it is 6:07, so keep an eye on that as you're headed down the toll road this morning. Southbound, right? Southbound side?
4: Yeah, all lanes of southbound traffic there at Tesla Road.
1: It is 6:07. I'm Todd Jeffries, Patrick Osborne, Vandy and Nolan, our producers, they're here. The only thing that's missing is you, and you could join us anytime you want at 512-836-0590. We got a lot to get to this morning. President Trump is expected to officially announce the details of this agreement, this peace deal with the U.S., Israel, and Iran, possibly Friday. That's when it's expected to be finalized. Now, this just launches a 60-day window to talk more about the nuclear program that Iran wants and what we want to keep them from, actually reaching.
4: Right.
1: Fox reporter Anisha Hassane is in Geneva, Switzerland at the G7 summit.
13: Good morning. All eyes are on President Trump and this upcoming big press conference before he departs for the U.S. And that is because everybody wants to know what is in this text, this memorandum of understanding with Iran. The longer that they wait to release this, and more questions are growing even amongst Republicans who are frustrated they're not getting answers, and the more time Iranian propaganda is seeping out, the president is vowing to release the text very soon, word for word. Some details of the deal are coming out, you guys. The Wall Street Journal reporting the U.S. will allow Iran to immediately begin selling oil and fuel under the deal to end the war, offering Tehran an early financial incentive to wind down the conflict. If that is true, that is going to concern a lot of Iran hawks out there. Last night on The Five, Vice President J.D. Vance trying to explain why the full text hasn't come out yet.
14: So there's some diplomatic procedure at work here where the Qataris and the Pakistanis have been mediating this entire negotiation with the Iranians, and they've asked us effectively to sequence the way that we roll this out. I frankly don't understand it. We'd be happy to release the agreement today or tomorrow. We may release it as late as Friday, but fundamentally in the grand scheme of things, that doesn't matter, because whether it's tomorrow, whether it's Friday, people are going to see what's in this agreement very soon. Friday, of course, is the formal signing ceremony and the kickoff of these negotiations.
13: Also, on Friday, Iran says that is when they will begin the second stage of negotiations here in Switzerland for more detailed talks on its nuclear program. President Trump says the U.S. is not looking to take Iran's enriched uranium, but that's buried under the mountains currently. The U.S. wants to destroy it at a later date.
39: The entire mountain collapsed inside it. It's a very tough excavation. Nobody else can do it but us and probably China. They have the equipment. We have the equipment. We're in no rush, but we get it, and when we get it, we'll destroy it.
13: And coming up, and we're about 30 minutes behind on this one, the president is set to meet with Egypt's president, El-Sisi. This is the second time that Egypt has been invited to the G7, and if you're wondering why they are here, well, they are part of the president's broader aspirations to develop the Middle East, leave these conflicts behind. Of course, you've heard of peace through strength. This is more of a peace through economic success kind of agenda for the president. That's, of course, what the Abrahamic Accords were about. Egypt also hosted the signing of the end to the Gaza-Israel conflict in Egypt. El-Sisi did. So he is trying to be a good partner to the U.S., and that meeting should happen any moment now. Back to you.
1: All right, there you go. That's Anisha Hassane in Geneva, Switzerland this morning. And I'd love to get your thoughts at 512-836-0590.
4: Yeah, I'm seeing some people out there past couple of days very critical of this you know, potential deal here. And some of the bullet points have leaked out on it. And there's some people that feel like Trump got outmaneuvered by Iran here and that they're actually ended up getting the better end of the deal. But, you know, Iran, the U.S., their allies would all stop fighting across the region. That's good. Tehran would affirm its pledge to never build a nuclear weapon. But, I mean, how many times are we really supposed to take them at their word that they're not going to, at some point in time, you know, resume their aspirations to for a nuclear weapon? And, you know, 60 days is a long time for a deal to potentially fall out with a regime like Iran. I'm hopeful that everything's going to work out here, but that's paving the way for a $300 billion reconstruction fund for Iran, and you know, can resume the oil sales.
1: What do you $300 billion? What are you talking about? What are you reading there?
4: A $300 billion reconstruction fund is part of the deal here that they're talking
1: Our
4: about.
1: Our money.
4: Well, see, and that's another thing is that Trump is promising that it's not going to be any, you know, even a dime of tax dollars going to them.
1: You're reading from this leaked information right here. This is what it's alleging.
4: Vice President J.D. Vance defended the terms of the Iran peace deal yesterday, saying a proposed $300 billion reconstruction fund wouldn't be available unless they totally transform themselves. Meaning if they do transform themselves, this reconstruction fund would be available for them.
1: Here's J.D. Vance. Here's how he explained it.
14: First of all, not a single cent of American money goes to Iran. Not $300 billion, not $24 billion, not any of the money. The dollar figures that I've seen floating around. Number two, this is a firm commitment backed up by verifiable action to never develop or buy a nuclear weapon by the Iranians, which, remember, that was the whole point of this entire operation. There are benefits to Iran if they perform their end of the obligation, not money from the United States, but maybe Qatar or the UAE or Saudi Arabia, maybe they want to invest in Iran and build a power plant. The United States, our approach to that is going to be, yeah, you can do that, so long as the Iranians are behaving properly. But if they don't behave properly, they don't get any of the benefits of this bargain. And the big print in the actual agreement is they don't get any of that stuff unless they totally transform themselves as a country. And if they do, that's a huge win right. for everybody, for the region. If they don't, no skin off our backs.
1: There you go. That's Vice President J.D. Vance. Yeah. Now, Cheeto Velo in the Austin City Council, he's doing his part.
4: Of course he is.
1: As part of the G7 Summit, of course. Yeah. He just got back from a nice trip.
4: Yeah. He was in Nancy, France.
1: Mm, it's
4: and,
1: a beautiful place.
4: Yeah, oh, I'm sure beautiful it's lovely. Place, I'm sure. I think yeah. it's the second year in a row mm-hmm. that Cheeto has actually taken a trip on the taxpayer dime over there to France. But he was apparently representing the city of Austin in the Urban 7, the U7 Conference.
1: The U7 Conference.
4: Yeah. City leaders from around the globe working to help bolster the efforts of the G7. I guess he was part of a socioeconomic panel of sorts.
1: Yeah, they call it the socioeconomic resilience panel.
4: Ah, okay.
1: He touted the Austin City Council's efforts to expand housing and affordability.
4: As he's spending our money to travel to Nancy, France for a second year.
1: There's no housing or affordability issues anymore. Cheeto Velo solved it for us. Now, Vela's trip to Europe has been met with a whole lot of criticism on social media. And it's unclear how much it cost this trip. And what did he learn? You know, when they go on these expensive trips on your dime, we kind of have to find out exactly what they did while they were there. We have to do a freedom of information request of his calendar, his schedule yep. for those days he was gone.
4: Yeah.
1: Something tells me in history past, stories like this, they maybe spent an hour or two having a working lunch, and then the rest of the day it's sightseeing.
4: Yeah, pretty much.
1: It is 6:14 here at KLBJ.
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4: 6:15 now. Austin's on-time traffic. Look for a wreck. Wells Branch Parkway there around Howard Lane. Also, still seeing problems with a wreck. This one's going to be on southbound 130 right there around Tesla Road. And everything else appears to be moving pretty well out there. No other major problems to report right now. So at 6:31, we'll have another check. Patrick Osborne, Austin's on-time traffic.
11: News Radio KLBJ Radar Weather Watch. We'll have a nice sunny afternoon today and very warm with a high of 94. We're under an excessive heat warning for our entire listening area all the way through tomorrow. Overnight low tonight of 76 with a few clouds. Tomorrow mostly cloudy initially. Plenty of sunshine in the afternoon and a high of 98. That's your News Radio KLBJ Radar Weather Watch. I'm Rachel Mayer.
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22: Mark and Melinda.
23: Melissa is in Manor with a comment on PepsiCo, saying they're going to cut the price on all of their potato chips and other snacks by 15%. Hi, Melissa. How are you?
24: I'm good. I'm wondering if the 15%, they're trying to make themselves sound good with, the customers, because I think they're losing business to the store brands. Generics used to get a bad name, but now they don't. And I can tell you, everything I just put in my grocery cart that was a snack was the store brand. The sodas I bought, I don't even drink them that often, were half the price.
23: Wow.
24: Yeah, and in some cases, like I'm just going to say the cheese balls at one particular store that I only buy on game days, they actually taste better to me, the store brand, than the other one.
25: That's how I cater everything.
23: Melissa, thank you so much. And Melinda and I will be over for the game and those cheese balls.
25: Yes, I'm looking forward to it.
22: 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Mark, Melinda, and Ed.
23: Ed, you're seeing that the agent in the ICE operation yesterday who fatally shot the woman has a history of being hit and dragged by a car.
7: Yeah, his name's Jonathan Ross, and last year he was trying to arrest an illegal immigrant sex offender and was dragged 50 feet by this guy's vehicle and suffered some gruesome injuries. So this was not his first time to come in contact with a fleeing person.
25: Yeah, these are heavy vehicles coming your way, and nobody deserves that. This just goes to show you what these agents are facing. All these politicians, some of them that have helped make the policy or haven't done anything to change the policy, have ignited this attack against police officers.
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25: My Alzheimer's diagnosis was hard to take,
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1: It is 6:20. Yeah, jump in at 512-836-0590. A horrible scene on the 4700 block of Oldtorf near Wickersham. Yeah, Austin police are investigating the deaths of a man and a woman in southeast Austin. Officer Austin Zarling says there were multiple calls to 911 about 3:15 in the afternoon about a welfare check to check on a man and a wife and in the home there on the 4700 block of Oldtorf near Wickersham. Here's what he says.
30: Once they made entry, they located a male and female victim who both had injuries to their body that appeared to be severe. Unfortunately, at approximately 8:10 p.m., the male and female, which were the husband and the wife, were both pronounced deceased.
1: He said 911 calls were placed just before 3:15 yesterday afternoon, but officers didn't actually arrive to the house until about 6:20.
30: Unfortunately, due to the information provided by the complainant to the Austin 911 call taker, this was placed as a low priority call. And officers responded to this call as quickly as they could based on our staffing levels, based on our call load, as well as based on the priority scale for our calls.
1: He says it's too soon to determine whether or not this was a murder-suicide. That's what it appears to be, but they are investigating this as Austin's 28th homicide of the year.
4: Kind of sounds to me like here, almost like the 2020 Austin City Council strikes again, you know, because he mentioned there, we did the best we could, you know, the information we had, we didn't know this was a high priority call. We didn't know we had potentially two dead bodies. So with our staffing levels, it took us about 3 hours to get over there.
1: Mm.
4: And, you know, if we had a council that was less adversarial to the police department, hadn't slashed all those millions and the manpower years ago, and we were able to fill up the ranks, I don't know, maybe somebody could still been alive in that house.
1: It's hard to say,
4: I mean,
1: right?
4: Who knows?
1: It's hard to say, you know, if they would have been able to get there sooner, like at 3:16.
4: Yeah.
1: Would that couple be alive?
4: And who knows?
1: Who knows? That's hard to say.
4: You know, and I'm certainly not blaming the cops for this. I just,
1: no.
4: You know, it's like Zarling said there. With the information we had, we just, you know, as quick as we could get over there, we didn't realize that this was a high priority thing until we got there and found two dead people.
1: What a horrible story.
4: Yeah.
1: What a horrible story. You know, you got somebody on the phone at 3:15, probably a family member.
4: Yeah.
1: Hey, you need to go check on mom and dad. You need to check on my brother and his wife, whoever that was. They're saying, hey, I haven't heard from them. Can you go check on them? Probably calling from another city, maybe another state. And then you find there was a three-hour gap
4: in
1: between when somebody could show up.
4: You could understand how somebody might be very upset by that.
1: Absolutely, you'd be upset.
4: But it's just...
1: Collectively, we all should share that pain.
4: Agreed. Because this is something that could happen to really anybody. You know, with the situation now, with the staffing levels and just the way APD prioritizes calls, it's very different from the way they used to.
1: Well, this is something that needs to be discussed. This is something that the mayor and the police chief should address at high noon in a press conference. What happened?
4: Yeah.
1: Explain why. Explain why it took so long for police to get there.
4: I mean, I guess...
1: I don't know about you, but I kind of assume that the general population, that if you call 911, you're calling them because you need them there now.
4: Yeah, yeah.
1: Right?
4: Probably not a good moment in your life. Yeah. So my guess is... The 911 call taker got the information going, okay, well, they just want us to send some cops over there to check on the welfare. You know, we can do that, but right now we just don't have the staff to get them over there immediately. 3 hours later, they were able to get there. And they got delayed, too, by an aggressive dog when they got there, which further, you know, hindered their ability to get going on things. But, yeah, this is a problem because...
1: It's understandable the dog's aggressive.
4: Yeah, sure.
1: The owners were just killed probably right there in that house. There's probably some chaos or some commotion, right?
4: Yeah. Real tragic situation there.
1: It's horrible for everybody involved, including the neighbors and everybody listening. Everybody listening needs to understand that you know, when seconds count, cops are minutes away, but we don't expect them to be 3 hours away.
4: Right.
1: And this is something that needs to be fixed, like today, like now, like this morning. And the only way to fix that is to ramp up the hiring of police officers.
4: Yeah. But you can understand, too, why a lot of them might not want to come here after many years of, you know, nationwide, national stories about how this council just does all it can to neuter the police department's ability to enforce the law and... prosecutors that don't hold anybody accountable, judges that sign off letting them out.
1: You know, the thing is, you know, this, and let me say this, let me get this out. I don't think this is what the people voted for, but this is what the people voted for.
4: Sure.
1: The defunding and the reimagining of public safety. It means fewer officers and a longer time to get to help.
4: Yeah, I don't know what people thought that they were going to get.
1: Kirk Watson should answer to this.
4: Sure.
1: Every member on the city council should be asked this question. Why did it take cops 3 hours to get to that family?
4: Yeah. I would like to know how they would answer
1: that question. And their answer is going to be because we're short-staffed.
4: Mm-hmm. And why are we short-staffed?
1: Well, why are we short-staffed, Mayor? Is there anything you can do to improve the relationship between police and politicians? Is there anything you can do to make our community safer, Mayor? It is 6:26. Yeah, you could jump in at 512-836-0590. Some text messages on this one. Austinites don't care about the victims of crime. I think generally that's not accurate. I think Austinites generally do care about victims of crime.
4: Of course they do.
1: Let's see here. Why can't the city council be held accountable? Well, yeah, they should at least be quizzed on it and questioned on it, you know, that's for sure, and explain why we're in this situation and what their plan is to fix it. Instead of cap and stitch, it seems like public safety is a much more important issue.
4: Yes, indeed.
1: I could be wrong.
4: No, you're not.
1: 626 here at KLBJ.
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3: Good morning, guys. Yes, I love your show. That first, I want to say that.
1: Oh, thank you.
3: I have dual citizenship. 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How?
4: Yeah. 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
1: Yeah, they say that amounts to a poll tax.
4: Yeah. 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
17: Heather is with us regarding the lawsuits against the social media platforms.
31: So I just wanted to say that in a lot of the schools in AISD, they're not really enforcing the no phone policy. The kids walk around with them in their back pockets and still have a decent amount of access to them.
25: Well, I know each school district could make a determination of, could you have your phone on you but you couldn't use it? Could you use your phone when you were in the hallways changing classes? and at lunch. I think the schools that have said, you know what, we don't want to see it at all during the day, that means it can't be in your pocket. It has to be away, or having the better success.
17: Yeah, that's the bell-to-bell approach. Once you enter the building, you will not access that phone. I think that's what lawmakers really intended or were hoping would be adopted by every district, but that's not playing out that way. Heather, how often does your daughter get to use her cell phone at middle school?
31: Quite a bit. So she can text me, she calls me, but I can only imagine that if the kids have access, they're smart enough to figure out how to get on them. So I would agree that the bell-to-bell policy would be a lot easier to enforce and leave a lot less to the administrators to try to figure out how do we deal with this. So my daughter just says the kids just don't listen, and then the teachers just give up.
17: Does every middle schooler in your daughter's class have a smartphone?
31: I would probably say about 90% of them.
17: Yeah, I'm not surprised. Yeah. What did you think when we said the person filing this lawsuit says that she started at age 8 with her first social media account?
31: I do think it is on the parent to monitor those things. I do also know that my daughter knows way more about her smartphone than I do and has definitely figured out ways to get around some of the restrictions that I've put on it. So it is still dangerous even when the parents are trying to monitor those types of things.
7: 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KLBJ has the shows to keep you informed and entertained at newsradioklbj.com.
11: Fox News, I'm Gianna Gelosi. President Trump wraps up his G7 trip to France today. He is expected to hold a press conference at 10:30 a.m. Eastern Time, where we could learn more about a deal with Iran. The president said this a few moments ago.
14: They will never have a nuclear weapon, and you can't give Iran a nuclear weapon. And they will never have a nuclear weapon, so that's very, very strong. It's a very strong deal. Nobody knows what it is, but it's very strong. And most people seem to be very happy.
11: Meantime, Trump backed Congressman Mike Collins won a Republican runoff in Georgia, beating Derek Dooley, trying to unseat Democratic Senator John Ossoff in November.
15: Well, I'm going to work hard. I'm going to get the job done. You know what? I'm going to come home. We don't need more career politicians.
11: Kevin Hearn won in Oklahoma, Barry Moore won in Alabama. 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
4: It is 6:31, Austin's on-time traffic. A couple of the left lanes, 183A southbound at 1431, showing some debris in the middle of the lane, so watch for that. 35 southbound, two left lanes there at Palmer Lane. Impacted by a crash. Mopac southbound, you got the left two lanes impacted by a wreck at Spicewood Springs. And then watch for the ongoing wreck and first responders on the scene. 130 southbound at Tesla Road from an earlier morning fatality crash. Another check of those roads for you. 6:45. I'm Patrick Osborne, Austin's on-time traffic.
16: News Radio KLBJ Radar Weather Watch. Mid-90s this afternoon with plenty of sunshine. A few clouds overnight with lows in the mid to upper 70s. For tomorrow, mostly cloudy, very warm. We'll be pushing 100 with a high of 98. That's your News Radio KLBJ Radar Weather Watch. I'm Rachel Maris.
18: Here on the Todd and Oz Show, and you can join us at 512-836-0590. The Texas Education Agency has released the spring 2026 STAR test results for third grade through the eighth grade. Statewide, the numbers show a shift in Texas classrooms, including a surge in advanced math and a jump in middle school reading. State officials attribute those reading gains to the statewide cell phone ban in our public schools.
4: Very good.
18: Now, more locally, there's still some struggles within the AISD, specifically when it comes to Burnett, Dolby, and Webb middle schools. All three schools received four consecutive failing grades in the Texas Education Agency's ratings. One more F could lead to a state takeover of the entire district. Education Commissioner Mike Morath tells Fox 7 Austin the STAR test scores factor heavily into the overall accountability ratings the schools receive.
19: We do this because it helps us as school leaders to improve. We also do this because moms and dads deserve this information.
18: Now, overall, the numbers for the district showed some improvement, but not for Burnett, Dolby, and Webb. 89% of Dolby 7th graders failed to meet or approach grade level in math.
4: Well, that's horrible.
18: 89%.
4: Only 11%, I guess, did okay. That is
1: That's
4: nothing.
1: True. They may have just barely got by.
4: That is nothing to you know, brag about there at all.
1: 86% of Dobie 8th graders still fell way short on social studies. Burnett Middle School, 86% of the 7th grade kids failed math. Wow. Mm-hmm. 86% of the 8th grade kids failed social studies. And at Webb, 79% of the 6th graders failed in reading. And an equal percentage of 8th graders failed in social studies. Now, despite these horrible marks, many parents, like Victor Tovar, continue to oppose the AISD's efforts to turn the campus around.
2: We demand more time to make plans for any schools facing restructuring plans, in particular Dobie, Webb, and Burnett Middle Schools. We oppose the disruptive turnaround plans pushed by Austin ISD and TEA.
1: Well, with all due respect, Mr. Tovar, shut the front door.
4: Yeah.
1: Tovar says the state should not be meddling in local school district issues.
2: We oppose charter and or TEA takeovers of our schools or a TEA takeover of AISD.
1: Yeah.

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1: The Gator can fix it.
2: Families are getting some money to help pay for childcare. How's it working? How's it going? There's got to be somebody listening that's taking advantage of this, some of this money, right?
3: $52 million. Nobody should be paying for child care.
2: Nobody
3: right?
2: in Travis.
3: Nobody should
2: have to. All child care should be free in Travis County with that kind of money.
3: So 9,402 children they expect to help across Travis County. $51.7 million so far distributed through 25 contracts. I mean, that's a significant amount of money to be spending. I mean, truly everything child care related should be gratis from this point on in Travis
2: for everybody
3: County, right?
2: For everybody.
3: But it's not.
2: Typically what happens in this situation is, just like college universities, student or guaranteed government-backed student loans, well, what happened was that led to higher tuition. I have a feeling that this could lead to higher tuition at the child care level.
3: I think you're right.
2: I mean, because the government's going to subsidize it. Why wouldn't the local child care provider pay, charge a little bit more?
3: Of course.
2: Right?
3: Of course. And then we'll just go hike the tax rate a little bit more in a couple of years and say we're going to do it for child care.
2: $17.3 million of that $52 million went to child care scholarships. That's the biggest chunk. This is money going directly to families to help pay for child care cost, essentially subsidizing so parents can afford to put their kids in a facility. And then there's $4.2 million provider supports, money going to child care centers and providers themselves, not families. To cover, operational support, staffing help and training and keeping the facilities running and viable. $4.2 million also going to the child care gap funding. Yeah, this targets the shortage of available child care slots in areas where demand exceeds supply. And it's meant to fill in the geographic and economic gaps where families can't find care if they can't afford it.
3: Hmm. Well, there have to be some families out there that are taking advantage of
2: sure.
3: this.
2: Sure.
3: I mean, I haven't personally heard of any, but that doesn't mean that there aren't any. But I don't understand. I mean, that's a huge chunk of change. I mean,
2: you know what kind of thing? This is just an idea that I've seen kicked around and discussed when it comes to child care. Why don't we do a better job of encouraging grandmas and grandpas to watch kids and maybe even give them a tax break along the way for watching, a grandchild?
3: Keep it in the family.
2: Keep it in the family.
3: Instead of dumping your kid off on some stranger.
2: Keeps families together. It offers, that elderly person maybe a little bit of income.
3: Sure.
2: Or at least maybe a tax break. I don't know what that would be like, but incentivizing families to take care of their families. We used to do that in America.
3: Well, I know that. I would much prefer that. I mean, if I've got a young kid, instead of a daycare option, if I had a family member, a parent, a grandparent, something like that, That would be much preferred than taking it over to some stranger, and every day the stranger gets to raise my kid, when the sun's up.
2: I don't know. It just sounds like there could be some fraud on that front too. But I don't know. I think we need to keep an eye on this child care tax increase that the voters approved.
3: Yeah.
2: You know what I mean? I just think it's just a lot of money, and it's when there's a lot of money in that kind of account, and not all of it's going out every year to go towards its intended target, then there's a lot of money just kind of sitting on the side collecting interest, and I wonder what Travis County Judge Andy Brown has in mind for that money.
3: I would love a full third-party external audit of Travis County as well.
2: There
3: not just
2: go.
3: The city of Austin.
2: Hey, let's do that. Mm-hmm. 641 here at KLBJ.
4: The Todd and Oz Show.
3: Listen, if you love your guns, I love my guns too, and you're looking for a place that actually knows firearms, doesn't just sell them, I've got the perfect place for you. 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
1: Mark, Melinda, and Ed.
2: David is calling from Waco on the story about the artificial intelligence now being used in conjunction with security cameras at Kai Charter Schools here in Austin. And this is a system that they say will detect guns on campus very, very rapidly. David, good afternoon. Welcome to KLBJ.
3: Yes, I'm a safety director at a kind of mid-sized school, public school here in Central Texas. I heard your comment about the AI, and we've actually been using it for a little over a month, and it worked tremendously. It's a definite game changer for us.
4: It will detect guns in schools. How does it work, the one you're using?
3: We've tested it weekly. It's just trained to look for movement, but also it sees an object that potentially looks like a gun and somebody holding it away, or pulling it out of a holster or pulling it out of a bag. And then ours works exactly what you were talking about. The AI sends a feed to a human at a control center, and then they send an alert to us. We actually get a picture of what the person looks like, and it tracks them through the building. It not only does it do gunshot detection, it also can detect a fight. It can detect if someone's fallen. It can do a lot of different things.
2: And David, that is scanning the exterior and interior of the building?
3: Yes, wherever you have cameras, and that's one of the things that's really nice about it, is that it will connect to your existing cameras. You don't have to go out and buy additional cameras if you have a pretty robust camera system. And most schools have exterior cameras and also have interior cameras.
2: And as far as you know, no one has been able to beat it so far, sneaking one pass that went undetected?
3: No. We haven't had an incident with a gun. And we've never had one on one of our campuses. This is just something that we've got a lot of things in place, and we just decided this was kind of the icing on the cake because it protects your exterior. That's one of the biggest things, is that if somebody gets out of a car with a rifle or a gun and they start towards your building, then they never get in.
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0: It is 6:45, Austin's on-time traffic. For some debris in the left couple of lanes there on 183A southbound at 1431. There's also a wreck blocking a couple of lanes, 35 southbound at Palmer Lane. Two lanes blocked by a wreck southbound Mopac at Spicewood Springs. And there was that fatality crash earlier this morning, 130 southbound there around Tesla Road. And it looks like there's still problems from that out there, too. Another check coming up, 7:05. Patrick Osborne, Austin's on-time traffic.
9: News Radio KLBJ Radar Weather Watch. Another excessive heat warning today for our entire listening area. We will warm up to 94 this afternoon with sunshine. Few clouds overnight, down to 76. Tomorrow, mostly cloudy, then afternoon sunshine and a high of 98. That's your News Radio KLBJ Radar Weather Watch.
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10: Yeah,
8: my two Dobermans flanking left and right in my Vans.
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11: Jump in at 512-836-0590 here on the Todd and Oz Show. Man, oh man. Still cleaning up after a little bit of that flooding over the past few days. Yeah. Some parts of Travis and Williamson counties got a little bit of a mess to clean up.
10: Mm-hmm.
11: Yeah, and I hope you don't have too much to clean up, but yeah. It is 6:47 here at KLBJ. J.D. Vance makes contact with a tribe of illiterate feral women yesterday on The View. He was a guest on The View. He was helping promote his book called Communion, Finding My Way Back to Faith. A book about his Catholic faith and his relationship with his wife. But in the interview, it quickly got into a full-on grilling, if you will. He was confronted about the childless cat lady comment.
12: In the book, Mr. Vice President, you make a mea culpa of sorts for calling Democrats childless cat ladies.
13: Oh, man. Okay? I must boneheaded comment.
12: You say that in the book, that it was boneheaded, which it was.
13: Thank you.
12: What were you thinking when you said that?
13: So Joy said when we were off air that I'm fine, which I think is about the best endorsement that I'm going to get out of Joy Behar for a Republican.
12: Republican.
13: Thank you. I appreciate that. Graded on a curve here at The View.
11: Yeah. He called it a boneheaded comment. He regrets saying that thing. Yeah, he regrets it. Okay,
0: he shouldn't regret it. It was not the meanest thing in the world.
11: Just a funny one-liner, I guess.
0: I've heard them say worse on The View.
11: Yeah. Well, on the Epstein files, he described himself as a conspiracy theorist, telling the host, "I think that it's crazy that you had this guy who was clearly a sexual predator who was hanging out with a lot of very wealthy and powerful people. It really bothered me," he says, "and I wanted to have full transparency." That's where the conversation went.
12: I would urge you as a Christian and as a father.
11: Hang on a second. Here it is.
12: I would urge you.
11: No, that's the wrong sound bite. But Sonny actually quizzed her, quizzed him about, the various, the amount of documents that have not been released. And then the documents that have been released, too. He went on and on and on and explained that some of the documents that haven't been released have been duplicates. But he promised to look into it. Now, they talked about inflation. They talked about ICE immigration, of course.
12: I would urge you as a Christian and as a father to visit those detention centers where the children are being held and make sure that the conditions are up to the values that we hold in this country.
13: So you guys have thrown a lot at me, and I see we've got 30 seconds left here. But let me say, number one,
12: Vice President, you can go long.
13: I'd like to pick up on this theme because I think it's really important. We do have to strike a balance, of course, between enforcing our laws. We don't want to dehumanize people. That is the balance. That, look, law enforcement, what I'd say about this, law enforcement is always inherently not a very pretty process, especially when you're dealing sometimes with violent people, with people who are resisting arrest. Some of the people that I've been told by the media were completely peaceful, had never violated any laws. You actually look into the record and you find out that those people were actually being violent, or they did have a criminal record. They had a sex traffic conviction.
12: Don't have criminal records. So the majority of people that ICE is rounding up and taking out of their homes.
13: So you talk about the children. Here's what I'd say. Do we know that during the last administration, we had tens of thousands of children who were sex trafficked by the cartels, who were brought into our country in profoundly dangerous and predatory conditions?
12: Let's talk about this administration.
13: But here's the point. Unless you enforce the border, you invite that kind of conduct. You think that our immigration policies are inhumane based on the reporting of one person with a political bias. What I'm telling you is that it's inhumane to allow cartels to sex traffic people across our border.
12: Hold on.
13: Yeah, I appreciate that.
11: Yeah, there you go. Yeah, Whoopi Goldberg at one point accused the administration of being a racist administration.
10: Of course you did.
11: And handling black history and things like that. And I think he did a really good job of handling them. He really did. He had great answers. He had answers that they hadn't heard before, and they really couldn't come back on any of this.
14: And you were talking about people. What did black people do to this administration that has allowed it to really stigmatize folks of color? And you know how hard it is. You have folks of color in your family.
13: Sure.
14: So when you see, things, the Emmett Till stuff coming down, or them doing all kinds of removal of information of black heroes, how does that sit with you?
13: Well, what exactly are you talking about, Whoopi? Because
14: I want to respond to
13: your actual point.
14: So in a lot of the
10: museums.
14: There's so many. Where they're taking down the actual history that happened in this country. Slavery happened. All kinds of stuff happened. And it seems that it has been very easy for this administration to remove that and also to denigrate black folks who have worked their behinds off to get this American dream.
11: What is she talking about? Did she have any examples?
0: No.
11: At all?
0: No.
11: They're just kind of stoking the flames of a horrible past in our nation that we've overcome and changed?
0: That show, much like the Democrat Party as a whole, cannot exist without racism. But she said, in a lot of museums, they're taking down the actual history that happened in this. These are the same people that insisted on removing statues and any mention of anything that hurts their feelings. And now they're going to get mad. And none of that's actually happened, by the way.
11: Vice President J.D. Vance responded to that weird questioning line of thought.
14: How do you,
13: Let me answer your actual question there. Mm-hmm. What I'm saying, I think, okay, look at Washington, D.C. One of the most democratic and one of the blackest, by share of population, blackest cities in the United States of America has seen a radical decrease in violent crimes and sexual assaults and in murders. We have tried to take the crime issue seriously, in part because we believe everybody, whether you're black or white or rich or poor, deserves to live in a safe neighborhood.
14: Does the crime step in? This is not about crime. This is about
10: women lost their jobs.
14: Right. This is about human rights.
13: What you're saying is. Black we got to do more on the economy.
10: And black history has been erased from public spaces.
13: Black history is not erased from public spaces.
10: That is true.
15: We have to get to Iran when we get back.
13: I'm telling you, we celebrate black history. We celebrate all American history in this administration.
11: There you go. J.D. Vance on the View. He could add zookeeper to his resume.
0: Good.
11: It was chaotic at moments, but he did a really good job in answering whatever questions they were trying to ask.
0: He did. I mean, to be fair, Vance has significantly more brain power than all of those women on The View combined. But yeah, I agree. I mean, he handled himself with intelligence and class. He refused to be baited or lower himself to their level. I think J.D. Vance is very good at that, at the way he handles himself and all those
11: situations. In his first term, President Trump continued the historically black university funding.
0: That's correct.
11: That Joe Biden erased.
0: Yeah.
11: He's done a lot of things.
0: Brought black unemployment down to historic lows.
11: Andrew is checking in from the Domain on the Todd and Oz Show. Hey, Andrew.
16: Morning, guys. Yes, I know this field always has one key aspect. Wherever they get shown up, they got talk over the person so they can't make their point. But also, my thought is, this administration is so racist. I mean, how many awards has Trump gotten from the black community? How many music videos and TV shows was he in the 80s, 90s, early 2000s? And he's so racist that he sued the state of Florida to allow blacks into his country club,
0: Yeah.
16: Seems to me, if I don't like minorities, I'd want to keep them as far away, not get them into my private establishments.
11: Yeah, there's no grounds for that line of questioning that Whoopi was going at. She was just kind of stoking the flames of a feeling rather than asking factual questions.
0: Yeah.
11: 6:55, and shame on her. 6:55 here at KLBJ.
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29: Laura is in Lockhart. We're sorry to hear that you lost your job in the fall of 25, and so you contacted and did some checking on Obamacare. Pick it up from there, please.
30: They were telling me that my premium every month was going to be $650.
29: Wow. And was that with or without subsidies from the taxpayers?
30: I called them before the subsidies expired, and then it was like $500 a month, and then I talked to them again before deadline ended, and it had gone up to $650.
29: And they have different options like gold, mm-hmm. silver, etc. Do you recall which one they were quoting there?
30: Because I do have a disability, and so I had to see a specific doctor. They said that even looking at the bronze plan, it was the cheapest that they could find was $650 a month, and I'm like, I don't have a job. My husband works, but he doesn't make enough to pay that. And unfortunately, we got married after he retired, so I couldn't be put on his insurance.
31: Well, and were they taking in his income as they were evaluating trying to cover you?
30: Yeah, because we live in the same household. And it's the exact same thing with Medicaid, except they were going on saying that I don't qualify for Medicaid because I don't have children. So because we made a choice not to have children, we're being punished.
29: What are you going to do, Laura?
30: I wish I knew. I've filed for Social Security disability, but that takes anywhere from 300 to 356 days to get approved.
31: See, that's my issue with this whole government getting involved in healthcare here. You would think a situation like yours would be ideal for getting the short-term coverage until perhaps you're able to find a job or find a plan on your own. And yet, they have made it just impossible
30: so
31: for you.
30: So difficult.
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38: He insists the U.S.-Iran deal is a great one.
39: I'm Dave Anthony, Fox News.
40: For a lot of reasons, but number one by far, 99.9% is they will never have a nuclear weapon.
39: And this morning, while sitting next to Egypt's leader at the G7 summit in France, President Trump also warned Iran,
40: if they don't behave, We'll go right back to dropping bombs right smack in the middle of their head.
39: The president also insists the U.S. would not invest a dime in Iran, and the agreement that will be signed Friday will fully reopen oil and other shipping in the Strait of Hormuz.
40: And the market has gone wild, and oil has come tumbling down.
39: As for critics of the deal, the president says,
40: you know, the stupid people want to have a worldwide depression.
39: Also at the summit, G7 leaders have pledged more military and financial support for Ukraine in the war against Russia. We're learning more about the plot the FBI thwarted to attack the UFC Freedom 250 event at the White House Sunday night. 5 people under arrest, 18 others being investigated.
0: They're facing multiple charges, including conspiracy to commit murder. Investigators say the plot called for drones to drop explosives, which would then trigger a massive evacuation toward a pre-staged sniper team. Then a second wave of attackers would breach the White House gates. The mother of one of the alleged suspects, Tyson Proper, contacted authorities over concerns about her son's recent behavior, firearm purchases, and his communications with people he met online. Her call to investigators ultimately led to Tyson's arrest and helped foil the plot.
39: Fox's Todd Pyro. Went in a loss for President Trump in Georgia. The Republican he backed won a Senate primary runoff. Congressman Mike Collins beat Derek Dooley.
1: Hey, y'all know what the mission is. It's to put a Republican in that seat and get rid of that John Ossoff in November. Return this seat to the people of Georgia.
39: But another Republican the president endorsed in Georgia, Burt Jones, lost a runoff for governor. He was defeated by Rick Jackson. Trump-backed Republicans won Senate primaries in 2 other states. Congressman Kevin Hern in Oklahoma and Barry Moore in Alabama. America's listening to Fox News.com. A Senate confirmation hearing scheduled today for Jay Clayton, the Trump nominee to be Director of National Intelligence, will not happen after all. The president's blocking it, demanding senators in an early morning social media post confirm another nominee first, Jamie McDonald for U.S. Attorney, the job Clayton currently has. The president also wants
3: to force Congress to act on a voter ID bill, which currently lacks enough support for passage. In an overnight post to Truth Social saying he was canceling today's scheduled confirmation hearing and that he'd keep Bill Pulte, a top housing official, as acting director of National Intelligence. Lawmakers in both parties had opposed Trump's controversial nomination of Pulte, concerned because he has no experience in the intelligence field and in the role of Director of National Intelligence and would be charged with overseeing the country's 18 intelligence agencies. Lillian Wu, Fox News.
39: Democrats oppose that Save America Act. It would impose new voting requirements like proof of citizenship and voter ID, put restrictions on mail-in ballots, and it would ban transgender athletes from competing in women's sports and outlaw transgender medical treatments for children. Today, new Federal Reserve Chairman Kevin Warsh will wrap up a 2-day meeting assessing the economy, and then
6: this afternoon, the Fed will announce its interest rate decision along with a policy statement and summary of economic projections, followed by Warsh's first post-meeting press conference. The Fed is overwhelmingly expected to leave its benchmark rate unchanged.
39: That's Fox's Hillary Barsky. Stock futures are mixed the day after a Dow record high. At soccer's World Cup, a star shines.
7: Messi on the turn. Options out of side. Lionel Messi! There's your goal!
39: That was his first one on Fox. Then Messi scored 2 more goals, leading Argentina past Algeria 3-0. He now has a record-tying 16 career World Cup goals. France, Norway, and Austria also won in World Cup action. I'm Dave Anthony. This is Fox News.
8: 7:05, Austin's on-time traffic on 183 southbound at Avery Ranch Boulevard. For a couple lanes blocked up by some debris in the middle of the roadway. You got a crash blocking a couple of lanes, 35 southbound at Palmer Lane. Also a couple of lanes blocked by a wreck, Mopac southbound at Spicewood Springs. And watch for first responders and problems continuing on 130 southbound there around Tesla Road. There was a fatality crash earlier this morning. 7:15, another check those roads. Patrick Osborne, Austin's on-time traffic.
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10: Listen, there's a slew of business owners on the east side of town. 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Now, Natasha Bajic, she is the owner of the Brass Ovaries Dance Studio. Now, she tells KVU that she showed up last week to find the mirrors all busted up, equipment damaged.
11: It's personally violating not only to me, but my students, my staff, and employees.
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10: Can you tell me more about the Brass Ovaries Dance Studio? 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
4: News Radio KLBJ read our weather watch. Mid-90s this afternoon with plenty of sunshine. A few clouds overnight with lows in the mid to upper 70s. For tomorrow, mostly cloudy, very warm. We'll be pushing 100 with a high of 98. That's your News Radio KLBJ radar weather watch. I'm Rachel Marisay.
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10: That's right. It is 7:07 here on the Wednesday edition of the Todd and Oz Show. Your opinion matters. Jump in at 512-836-0590. Five men have been arrested and charged in an alleged plot to attack that UFC Freedom 250 event that was taking place this past Sunday on the South Lawn at the White House. The Department of Justice announced the charges against the five men for an alleged plot to kill government officials and others, those in attendance of the event. Yeah, the FBI launched a big investigation after identifying a group of conspirators who procured weapons, made plans to carry out the attack, and with the arrest happening over the weekend in several locations in Ohio, Missouri, Nebraska, and California, and more arrests are coming. This was all tipped off by some very brave heroes, a very, very brave American citizen, the mother of 19-year-old Tyson Proper from Knox County, Ohio, allegedly called the FBI and said that, well, she said something was up. Yeah, he was apparently planning to jumpstart the American Revolution. Yeah, the plan called for explosive-laden drones to be detonated over the crowd on the South Lawn. And as everybody was running, there was going to be a series of snipers to take them out. That's what Tyson Proper told the FBI. Nicole Parker is a former special agent and news contributor.
5: Todd, it would have been horrific. I can tell you it was a very epic event. It was one of a kind. It was symbolic. It was patriotic. The location itself, trust me, these offenders, that was highly targeted. The White House is the symbol of America, freedom, celebration of America's birthday. It happened to fall on President Trump's birthday. There's nothing more that these individuals wanted than to wreak havoc, to create fear and chaos and death and destruction, and that will not be tolerated. We will not live in fear. But I have to give credit to the parents of Tyson Proper. They are the ones that blew the lid off of this plot. They knew that their son was up to something nefarious. They were looking at things that he was, you know, chatting about online. They were listening to conversations, and it didn't sound right. And they contacted their local law enforcement. I read the 9-page criminal complaint out of the Southern District of Ohio for Proper. There are 4 federal counts to include attempted murder of a federal officer or employee of the United States, firearms charges, and a conspiracy against the United States. It's a very solid criminal complaint. I do believe that there will be more charges coming against more individuals. They've started with 5, but I do think there will be more coming.
10: Yeah. Now, the FBI believes the group was upset with the direction of the country. They were angry at, the powerful elites connected to the Jeffrey Epstein case, among other things. Mm. They didn't like capitalism. They didn't like billionaires and politicians.
8: When you look at the picture of this guy, he looks like any other dime a dozen radicalized socialist lefty out there, 19 years old, still living in his parents' basement, further radicalizing himself on his computer. And kudos, the mother here, this couldn't be an easy thing to do, right?
10: You
8: rat your own kid out, but in the process may have saved her son's life and certainly may have saved a lot more innocent lives.
10: Yeah. He's referred to as a man in this story. And yeah, he's 19, but I don't know, it's something that just stood out to several texters. Carmelo Anthony was referred to as a teenager by the press. This guy's referred to as a man by the press. They're both young men,
8: Carmelo was 17 when he murdered Austin Metcalf, 19 when he was convicted.
10: It's kind of a weird connection to the two stories. I don't get that. I think somebody was just pointing out in the texting world the discrepancy among the media's approach to these kinds of stories. But, well, listen, there could be additional arrest in this one. This could have been really bad. It is 7:10. You could join us at 512-836-0590. In the month of May, Waymo, Tesla, and AV Ride combined to report 15 new autonomous vehicle crashes in Austin, Texas, and they reported that to federal safety officials. Driven by a significant spike from industry leader Waymo, and fresh filings raised the cumulative total of local robo-taxi incidents across all operations to more than 140 since the tracking began in June of 2025. Hmm. 15 crashes combined among those three. The Statesman has a big write-up on this one. They're all being investigated, of course. The National Transportation Highway Administration keeping up with some of this data. Waymo had 11 crashes in the month of May.
8: So most of these were Waymo crashes.
10: That's correct. Yeah. They have more vehicles out there. They have 300 of them on the road.
8: Okay, so that 300 here in Austin.
10: Yeah.
8: So 300, and they had 11 crashes, 15 in total among all. I mean, that's, the number's not horrible.
10: They've had 103 since June of 2025.
8: Well, I mean, there are significantly fewer of those cars out there on the road than there are just regular drivers.
10: Yeah.
8: But I don't know. I mean, it doesn't seem like a huge risk. Relatively small number.
10: AV Ride had 3 crashes in the month of May. Tesla had 1 new crash, a total of 18 incidents since they began on our road. Zoox, they had 0 crashes. Holding steady, they've had 1 incident since they've been on our streets.
8: You said Tesla just had 1?
10: Tesla had 1 crash, 1 new crash in the month of May.
8: Because I know when Tesla was launching their robo-taxis, there were a lot of people saying, oh, they're using inferior, sensors, and, they really need to model it more after kind of the way Waymo does it. Sounds to me like Waymo's still crashing more than anybody else.
10: I'd like to know more about the incidents. Was the crash bumping into, just bumping into an inanimate object, just like a building bumping into, did it involve an injury? Did it involve, a lot of destruction? I haven't seen that. I haven't seen a totaled Waymo vehicle. Have you?
8: No, I've never seen a totaled. In fact, I've never seen one involved in a crash or one that even looks like it's been in a mild fender bender.
10: Yeah, I'm just curious. I mean, if it's involved with another vehicle, how do you go about making the insurance claim? Right?
8: Yeah.
10: You got to go through Waymo? Is that how it works?
8: I would assume so.
10: Yeah. It's 7:13 here at KLBJ.
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8: Things are getting warm out there. Going to be in the low 90s today. And, it's only going to get warmer from here. 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
8: It is 7:15 with a check of Austin's on-time traffic. Still got that problem out there. Looks like on 130 southbound at Tesla Road, we had a fatality crash earlier this morning. And looks like you're still going to be dealing some slowdowns through there because of that. Also over on Mopac southbound, big problems at Spicewood Springs. Looks like only the left lane of traffic may be getting by there right now because of a crash. 35 southbound at Palmer Lane, you got a couple of lanes that are blocked by a wreck. Also a couple lanes blocked up, 183 southbound at Avery Ranch Boulevard because of some debris in the middle of the road. 7:31, another check. Patrick Osborne, Austin's on-time traffic.
4: News Radio KLBJ Radar Weather Watch. We'll have a nice sunny afternoon today and very warm with a high of 94. We're under an excessive heat warning for our entire listening area all the way through tomorrow. Overnight low tonight of 76 with a few clouds. Tomorrow mostly cloudy initially. Plenty of sunshine in the afternoon and a high of 98. That's your News Radio KLBJ Radar Weather Watch.
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10: I'm looking at the Capital Metro dashboard right now, and overall ridership in the past 12 months is 25.9 million. Now, that sounds like a big number, but to be honest, it's about 5 million riders lower than all the previous years.
8: That's not good.
10: Capital Metro, since its creation in the 80s, has never increased ridership. Now, they've increased the revenue they take in from the taxpayers in a sales tax collection and that sort of thing, and a variety of taxes they get from the county and the city, but they have never increased ridership. That's not a good look. Let's see here. Let me squeeze in Ryan.
17: I'll keep it brief. I just wanted to share my experience. You know, I'm 30. I grew up in Austin, lived here my whole life. Man, when I started taking the bus when I was 12. I explored Austin. I enjoyed the city. I was 13 when I decided to be a knucklehead. I actually ran away from home, and I would stay on Capital Metro all night to, you know, they had a bus that ran all night. Later, I stayed on the night owl to stay out of the weather when it got too cold. And I never once felt unsafe at all. I never once saw anything sketchy. I never saw anything dangerous. There was no machetes, no weapons. It was actually really probably kept me very safe.
8: Yeah.
17: And it's really a shame that that's no longer. And like I said, this was only 15, 16 years ago. And during my bout of that, you know, in the city in general, I never had any problems. I never felt unsafe.
10: Things are different now, for sure.
17: You know,
10: yeah, completely different now.
17: Now, as an adult working at, you know, I work all over the city a lot during the night. I feel unsafe, you know,
10: I hear you, man. And things have changed greatly. No, right before your very eyes, you've seen it unfold.
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10: /718 here on the Todd and Oz Show. Yeah, jump in at 512-836-0590. New restrictions on what Texans can buy with their SNAP benefits have been in place since April. But some critics say that those restrictions are causing too much confusion for struggling families and grocery stores, too. Texas Senate Bill 379 bans SNAP benefits from being used to buy things like candy, gum, and sweetened drinks. But Gina Platnino, she's with the Food Research Action Center. She tells CBS Austin the changes have made things harder for people who rely on SNAP benefits for their basic needs.
19: SNAP program is supposed to address hunger. The worst health outcome is hunger. It's the difference between them not being able to pay their rent and then getting evicted and then having a harder time or losing their childcare slot because they couldn't pay things on time.
10: How is not being able to buy sweets going to lead to not paying your other bills on time? I don't understand that. Is she making an argument that that these people need candy, gum, and sweet drinks?
8: I think kind of, yeah. I mean, she's saying SNAP benefits are absolutely necessary. They're the lifeline between, you know, having food and actually being able to pay your bills. And it's not fair that they can't also load up on things that could, you know, eventually make them ill. You know, we're the only one of the only countries, I think, probably on the planet in which our poor people get type 2 diabetes.
10: Well, she says the rollout has also created challenges for stores that accept SNAP, which may push retailers to leave the program. They're not going to leave the program. It's a line item of revenue for small stores. Even the big box grocery stores, they take advantage of that.
8: I mean, unless
10: it's income.
8: Unless some of these stores, the majority of their SNAP sales come from or had been coming from these junk food things.
10: That may be possible.
8: And then I could see why they may decide that it might not be worth it.
19: What it's causing is a lot of confusion among retailers who are thinking about stepping away from the program because it's so difficult to administer.
10: Anyway, fewer retailers, if fewer participate, she says the SNAP recipients may have to travel farther to find a store where the benefits are accepted. And that can increase the cost for them. Texas Health and Human Services Department says the changes are intended to help SNAP recipients make healthier food and drink choices.
8: I get it. You know, you want to be able to buy some junk food. But if the taxpayers are the ones that are putting food on your table, and ultimately the taxpayers are probably going to be the ones that have to pay some of your medical bills too, then you get to eat what the taxpayers say.
10: I'm trying to understand her argument here and what she's actually complaining about.
8: I guess her argument is SNAP benefits are an important lifeline for a lot of families, and they're not really sure what they can and can't buy anymore, and some places are opting out of the SNAP program, so they've got to drive even further. But, I mean, it seems to me like any grocery store around the area is going to accept your SNAP, right? H-E-B, Randall's probably would.
10: The Circle K?
8: Circle K, yeah.
19: SNAP program is supposed to address hunger. The worst health outcome is hunger. It's the difference between them not being able to pay their rent and then getting evicted and then having a harder time or losing their childcare slot because they couldn't pay things on time.
10: You know, I kind of wish there was some programs out there that was a little bit more empowering. You know what I mean? I mean, you would think, I just wonder, Gina Plato Nino with the Food Research Action Center, would she help promote, victory gardens in people's backyards?
8: To grow their own food?
10: What's wrong with that? What's wrong with launching an education program to teach people how to grow their own food?
8: Because it's easier to just get...
10: It's empowering.
8: Yeah, it's empowering, and it's easier to just teach people to stick their hand out and say, gimme, gimme, gimme, instead of saying, here's a... What's that old adage of, teach a man to fish?
10: Yeah.
8: You know, eat for a day, or he'll eat for life, that kind of thing.
10: Give a man a fish, he eats for a day. Teach him to fish, he eats fish for life. Yeah.
8: But I think the government actually likes having people on the, on the dole like
10: One
8: this.
10: Political party loves that, that's for sure. Let me squeeze in John. He's checking in from Lockhart this morning. Hey, John, good morning.
0: Good morning. Can you hear me okay?
10: Loud and clear. Yes, sir.
0: Well, my comment is, them idiots that were trying to overthrow the government or start a civil war or something, they sure didn't do their research. Mm. That White House is a fortress, first of all. And if they would have even got anything close like a drone, which we saw a couple of years back, a guy tried to fly a Cessna into the White House, remember? And it got shot out of the sky and crashed on the lawn because up there on top of the White House, if you look at them pictures, where they were building the claw, and zoom in a little bit, you'll see they've got radar up there. They've got lasers sitting on the chimneys up there. They've got all sorts of defensive blast barriers and bulletproof glass and everything else in that building. And so all them people that was out there in a UFC arena, they just go inside the White House and lock down. There's like basements and upstairs and all that, and it's all secure. So nothing, them drones wouldn't have gotten within, five blocks of the White House to begin with.
10: Yeah, maybe you haven't seen the ultimate plan. They were planning to detonate these explosives around the White House, near other buildings, to create chaos and pandemonium, and a mad rush of the crowd was going to be met by would-be snipers.
8: Yep.
10: You're right, they wouldn't have gotten very far. I agree with that. But they could have taken out many American civilians, innocents, men and women there at that event.
8: Thank God for that mother.
10: Yeah, no kidding.
8: They saved a lot of lives.
10: Calling the local authorities, and then local authorities tipping the FBI off. Mm-hmm. Listen, there's some people this morning that they think that this is just a fake made-up story, fake FBI story, totally made up.
8: So they convinced some lady to sacrifice her own 19-year-old son by making him some patsy for something that wasn't going to happen.
10: It sounds outrageous, right? It sounds outrageous, but I understand some of the texters. I mean, your government has lied to you about a variety of things your entire life.
8: Oh, yeah, no doubt about that.
10: Right?
8: I very much don't trust
10: conspiracy
8: my government.
10: Theorists are just spoiler alerts.
8: Most of the time, they've proven to
10: But this one seems real.
8: Yeah.
10: This one seems real.
8: Yeah, they foiled a plot.
10: It is 7:24. Listen, the Georgetown School District is going to ask voters to approve an increase in taxes as a way to increase pay for teachers and staff. Superintendent Devin Padville, he tells KXAN the district has reached the point where it cannot simultaneously maintain a balanced budget and provide meaningful pay increases.
20: The rates of everything are going up. And so right now, starting teacher pay is $57,000 a year in Georgetown ISD. A teacher can't afford a home in Georgetown, Texas.
10: Mm. So how is raising their property taxes going to help that? Well, anyway, he says they've already made all of the cuts they can, but still it's not enough.
20: Over the course of the last 3 years, we've eliminated $8.4 million in expenses out of the school district. A lot of that is cutting positions because 88% of our budget is people. we have squeezed this rock for every drop of water we can get out of it. We want our teachers to be able to say, I'm giving my all to this career, my school district supports me, and I can afford to one day be a homeowner in the community I work in.
10: Yeah, well, that seems like a legitimate request for teachers. You get out of college, you want to be able to survive,
8: well,
10: right?
8: Of course.
10: Well, he says this tax increase could provide at least a 3% pay raise for the teachers and a 2% pay raise for the other staff. And there's no decision made yet for the school board. They're thinking about taking this to the voters.
8: Yeah, and you hear this a lot, too. He's saying that it would be around a 4-cent increase, and there's a projected decline in taxable home values, which could offset the increase. And so if you're a taxpayer in Georgetown, the district is trying to convince you that you probably won't see any tax increase from this, if for no other reason, just because.
10: But that's not true.
8: The decline in taxable home values. They say it's a wash.
10: Basically. The debt burden will be passed on to taxpayers.
8: Of course it will.
10: But that's why they got to go to the voters.
8: But they always try to spin it that way.
10: Yeah.
8: You know, oh, well, there will be no impact to the property tax rate, even though we're raising property taxes. Well, yeah, there will be.
10: What about that where he talked about the starting pay for teachers?
20: Over the course of the last 3 years, we've eliminated $8.4 million.
10: That's the number of cuts.
20: The rates of everything are going up. And so right now, starting teacher pay is $57,000 a year.
10: What do you think about that? The starting pay, Georgetown ISD, I guess that's a brand new teacher right out of college, what it sounds like.
8: Yeah.
10: $57,000 a year.
8: Mm. Well,
10: what do you think about that?
8: I mean, not too long ago, you know, a young person fresh out of school with $57,000 salary could probably afford to live around Central Texas. But unfortunately, pretty difficult to do. I mean, unless you go find yourself a roommate or something like that, which is always an option.
10: Has Georgetown ISD experienced the same under-enrollment year after year, like many other school districts across the area? I don't know that answer in the Georgetown ISD, but if they're like other school districts, losing kids year after year,
8: they may be.
10: Plus, property valuations have come down.
8: But they're also Georgetown's just exploding with growth.
10: It is.
8: So I wouldn't be surprised if the school district was growing too.
10: It is 727. Yeah, jump in at 512-836-0590.
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23: Fox News, I'm CJ Papa. President Trump will take questions at a news conference later this morning to discuss the peace deal with Iran. But during a sit-down with the president of Egypt, the president gave a preview.
24: They will never have a nuclear weapon, so that's very, very strong.
23: Fox's Peter Ducey at the summit.
2: In this meeting, he was talking about how if they didn't make a deal right now, there would be a global depression, which speaks to the economic pressure President Trump and his team have been feeling back home, especially with high gas prices.
23: Oil holding around $76 a barrel, the lowest in 3 months. Alabama Congressman Barry Moore, endorsed by President Trump, raced to victory in the Republican primary to fill the Senate seat of Tommy Tuberville, who is running for governor against former Democratic Senator Doug Jones. An interest rate decision, 2 p.m. today, Eastern Time, from the Federal Reserve. 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
8: .31 now, Austin's on-time traffic. Looks like right now on 71 westbound there around Southwest Parkway. Got yourself a couple lanes with debris in the roadway. There's a wreck in the right lane of 35 northbound at Onion Creek Parkway. Also that ongoing problem on 130 southbound at Tesla Road from that fatality crash earlier this morning. Slowdowns through there. And on the left shoulder, left of the toll lane on Mopac southbound, right around 2222, you got a stalled vehicle. And at 7:45, we got another check. Patrick Osborne, Austin's on-time traffic.
4: News Radio KLBJ Radar Weather Watch. Mid-90s this afternoon with plenty of sunshine. A few clouds overnight with lows in the mid to upper 70s. For tomorrow, mostly cloudy, very warm. We'll be pushing 100 with a high of 98. That's your News Radio KLBJ Radar Weather Watch. I'm Rachel Marisay.
10: One side note about the Georgetown school district is considering asking voters for a tax increase to give teachers and staff a pay raise, 3% pay raise for the teachers, 2% for the other staff. No decision has been made. The superintendent says they've made as many cuts as they possibly can, and that includes the Georgetown ISD delaying the opening of two new school buildings until the fall of 2027. Due to the slower than expected enrollment growth.
8: Okay, so it is slower.
10: Yeah, though construction on the campuses will wrap up as planned, the Georgetown ISD officials announced that they are temporarily shelving the openings to prevent a major financial deficit. That includes the Jesse Daniel Ames Elementary School and Middle School Number 5. Both of those are on Patriot Way up there in Georgetown.
8: Well, I guess with all the other options out there right now, you know, whether it's the voucher program or charter schools or homeschooling, sort of the public, the image issue that public schools have right now. I could see why even a district like Georgetown might be struggling with enrollment, but I bet you it's not nearly as dire for them as it is, say, for AISD.
10: My question is, and maybe the superintendents locally can answer this question, under enrollment is not new. And in fact, the AISD has been losing kids for about a decade. And I'm thinking the same is true for all the other school districts in this area. Could they have done a better job of tracking enrollment trends? I mean, there's some science and some data points behind that. I mean, it's very possible that these two schools should have never been planned because of low enrollment years ago. I don't know. I don't know if there's a correlation there.
8: Well, I guess you can sort of predict trends, but never there's always something that may pop up, which is, I guess, what's happening right now with our public schools.
10: It is 7:34. Yeah, jump in at 512-836-0590. President Donald Trump is expected to officially announce the details of the agreement between the United States and Iran. Fox reporter Anisha Hassane in Geneva, Switzerland for the G7 summit.
6: Good morning. All eyes are on President Trump and this upcoming big press conference before he departs for the U.S. And that is because everybody wants to know what is in this text, this memorandum of understanding with Iran. The longer that they wait to release this, the more questions are growing, even amongst Republicans who are frustrated. They're not getting answers. And the more time Iranian propaganda is seeping out. The president is vowing to release the text very soon, word for word. Some details of the deal are coming out, you guys. The Wall Street Journal reporting the U.S. will allow Iran to immediately begin selling oil and fuel under the deal to end the war, offering Tehran an early financial incentive to wind down the conflict. If that is true, that is going to concern a lot of Iran hawks out there. Last night on The Five, Vice President J.D. Vance trying to explain why the full text hasn't come out yet.
5: So there's some diplomatic procedure at work here where the Qataris and the Pakistanis have been mediating this entire negotiation with the Iranians, and they've asked us effectively to sequence the way that we roll this out. I frankly don't understand it. We'd be happy to release the agreement today or tomorrow. We may release it as late as Friday, but you know, fundamentally in the grand scheme of things, that doesn't matter, because whether it's tomorrow, whether it's Friday, people are going to see what's in this agreement very soon. Friday, of course, is the formal signing ceremony and the kickoff of these negotiations.
6: Also on Friday, Iran says that is when they will begin the second stage of negotiations here in Switzerland for more detailed talks on its nuclear program. President Trump says the U.S. is not looking to take Iran's enriched uranium, but that's buried under the mountains currently. The U.S. wants to destroy it at a later date.
7: The entire mountain collapsed inside it. It's a very tough excavation. Nobody else can do it but us and probably China. They have the equipment. We have the equipment. We're in no rush, but we get it. And when we get it, we'll destroy it.
6: And coming up, and we're about 30 minutes behind on this one, the president is set to meet with Egypt's president, El-Sisi. This is the second time that Egypt has been invited to the G7. And if you're wondering why they are here, well, they are part of the president's broader aspirations to develop the Middle East, leave these conflicts behind. Of course, you've heard of

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1: $300 billion reconstruction fund for Iran. Iran could resume oil sales. And
2: there's a lot of nations that need that oil.
1: Yeah. So, I mean, all these sound like they could be legitimate, you know, points to this plan.
2: There is, elements of this that people are questioning about the money.
1: Yeah.
2: The $300 billion.
1: Yeah.
2: J.D. Vance on The View responded to that.
3: First of all, not a single cent of American money goes to Iran. Not $300 billion, not $24 billion, not any of the money, the dollar figures that I've seen floating around. Number two, this is a firm commitment backed up by verifiable action to never develop or buy a nuclear weapon by the Iranians, which, remember, that was the whole point of this entire operation. There are benefits to Iran if they perform their end of the obligation, not money from the United States, but maybe Qatar or the UAE or Saudi Arabia. Maybe they want to invest in Iran and build a power plant. The United States, our approach to that is going to be, yeah, you can do that so long as the Iranians are behaving properly. But if they don't behave properly, they don't get any of the benefits of this bargain. And the big print in the actual agreement is they don't get any of that stuff unless they totally transform themselves as a country. And if they do, that's a huge win for everybody, for the region. If they don't, no skin off our backs.
2: Yeah, there you go. That's Vice President J.D. Vance. Love to get your reaction. 512-836-0590. I understand why people are skeptical. You can't trust radical Islamists.
1: No, you most certainly cannot. You cannot. And, you know, when people hear things like $300 billion for a reconstruction fund for a country like Iran, they immediately think, oh, well, we're going to be pumping that. But, you know, as J.D. Vance has pointed out, it's no American tax dollars. It's just the Gulf Arab nations coming together for it.
2: Listen, we got one city council member, Mayor Pro Tem Chito Vella. He's trying to do his part to bring peace to the Middle East. He got a nice fancy trip to France, right?
1: He sure did. Taking a year in a row.
2: He represented the city of Austin at the Urban 7 conference. He says the conference brings together city leaders around the world to help bolster work of the G7 to address global challenges facing urban communities. Vella says he spoke on the socioeconomic resilience panel, and he touted the Austin City Council's efforts to expand housing and affordability. He's overseas bragging about how he's made Austin more affordable. Well, Vella's trip to Europe has been met with a lot of criticism online for traveling on your taxpayer dime at a time when the city claims to be struggling to meet basic services and functions. It's unclear how much that trip cost, but I bet he flew first class. He has not responded to some of the criticism on social media this morning, but I'd like to know what he did. We may have to do a Freedom of Information request since he was on City Business. We should be able to get our hands on or get our eyes on his itinerary each day he was gone.
1: Yeah.
2: What time he met with officials? What was discussed? What deal or what information did he bring back, you know, for our city? That sort of thing. Because typically in trips like this, and probably the mayor's trip to the UK last week, they typically have kind of a working lunch from 11 to 1, and then it's a bunch of sightseeing and schmoozing.
1: They get just a nice trip, and you, the Austin taxpayer, paid for it. And people are lighting him up on social media over. I mean, he's getting absolutely ratioed.
2: I'm not saying he shouldn't have gone. I'm saying he should explain why he went and what he learned.
1: Absolutely.
2: Because it was a business trip. What was accomplished, Chito? 742 here at KLBJ. Yeah, jump in at 512-836-0590.
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0: The city of Austin has issued a challenge to people this week to not drive your vehicle. 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
3: Five, 7:45, Austin's on time traffic. Looking around right now, there's still that ongoing problem on southbound 130 around Tesla Road. We had a fatality crash there earlier this morning. And it looks like there are still multiple lanes that are going to be impacted by that. Also, look for a stall on the right-hand side, 35 northbound there around 6th Street. You got a stall on the left-hand shoulder to the left of the toll lane, Mopac southbound at 2222. And there's a stall on the right, 183 northbound at Avery Ranch Boulevard. And we'll take another look for you at 8:05. I'm Patrick Osborne, Austin's on-time traffic.
8: News Radio KLBJ Radar Weather Watch. Another excessive heat warning today for our entire listening area. We will warm up to 94 this afternoon with sunshine. Few clouds overnight down to 76. Tomorrow, mostly cloudy, then afternoon sunshine and a high of 98. That's your News Radio KLBJ Radar Weather Watch. I'm Rachel.
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0: The Austin School District is moving ahead with a plan to consolidate some schools to address a budget deficit. The district blames its budget gap on a declining enrollment. Why are there fewer kids enrolling in the AISD as the population of our city continues to grow?
3: I think obviously more options for charter schools would be one of them, but also there have been declining outcomes in AISD for a long time.
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0: .749 here on the Todd and Oz Show. There's an interesting opinion piece that's in the Austin Chronicle, and it's titled, "I'm a Teacher. Even with the school phone ban, I'm still battling kids' attention." Yeah, this is a veteran Austin teacher with nearly a decade of classroom experience sounding the alarm that the Texas new cell phone ban in schools has not solved all of the distraction problems. It's just shifted it to school-issued Chromebooks. Yeah, she argues that more than 90% of Texas school districts have had a one-to-one device policy since 2020. And students are spending less time less class time playing games and watching TikTok, video chatting with strangers despite website filters and classroom management software. She says she loses about 10 minutes per class period fighting device distractions. And that constant screen time is hurting not just academics, but pointing to the declining STAR scores and literacy rates. Also, a student's social development, with the kids no longer even knowing their classmates' names. Wow. That's
3: really?
0: That's kind of a canary in the coal mine.
3: Yeah.
0: You don't know the kids' names that are with you in class and kind of grew up with.
3: It's very surprising and very concerning.
0: Wait, she also calls out the school budget cuts that have eliminated paper and ink, forcing the teachers onto technology, even when research shows that handwriting and physical materials are critical for memory and critical thinking. She says the bottom line is the Chromebooks have made sense during COVID. But it's past the time to bring back pencils, paper, and physical classrooms. Yeah, jump in at 512-836-0590. Love to hear from your moms, dads, teachers, and students. Do you agree with this opinion piece from this teacher?
3: Well, I very much agree on the idea of bringing back pencils and paper and, you know, physical contact when you're in learning in the classroom. I mean, I still write all of my stuff down because committed to memory a whole lot easier. But I don't know. I mean, this is the first time I've really heard much negative about the cell phone ban. I mean, there was a public education committee hearing last month, I think, where they talked about increased student engagement and improved focus in the classroom, enhanced participation, stronger relationships, fewer behavioral problems, things like that, less social media drama. And there were some teachers who were polled who say it's kind of added to their workload stress because they're, you know, they have to enforce this now. But beyond that, I haven't really heard too much negative about this.
0: Well, she's not saying it's she agrees with the ban, the cell phone ban.
3: Yeah.
0: But she says we just replaced it with the Chromebooks,
3: which again, that's kind of the first I'm hearing of that.
0: Yeah.
3: And I probably we should address that at some point.
0: Well, here's a text message at 512-836-0590. The texter says, "I'm an IT director at a local school. And I can guarantee you that this teacher is 100% right in what she's saying about the distractions." Well, that's not good.
3: No. I mean, kids are going to be kids. There's always going to be something distracting them. But, you know, when you've got these, you know, bright, shiny phones or Chromebooks, it sounds like, you know, that may be adding to things a little more than we need.
0: Well, there's also an element of that whenever they graduate from high school, well, they're going to be using one of those devices for their job someday.
3: They will.
0: All of them.
3: They will.
0: Right? And then some good, healthy, responsible I don't know, healthy, responsible education on that might be good. But being a distraction, kids need to be able to think, right?
3: Mm-hmm. Yes, most definitely.
0: I mean, you know, maybe the cell phone ban is just the beginning. You know what I mean?
3: Yeah, I mean, I would hope that there are some other common sense approaches we can take to bringing back a little more engagement in the classroom than we had seen before the cell phone ban.
0: Well, listen, let's get some calls in here. You could join us at 512-836-0590. She says she wastes a good 10, 15 minutes every day trying to deal with the distraction.
3: Yeah, well,
0: in the classroom.
3: And she's right. I mean, bringing back more pencil and paper, stuff like that, could definitely cut down on the amount of screen time with a Chromebook.
0: Yeah, and she says, declining star scores and literacy weights are what we're seeing as a result.
3: Hmm.
0: There was a little bit of an improvement in some of the categories in the star test, yeah. Just a little bit. Really not a whole lot to brag about.
3: No, especially not if you're Adobe Web or Burnett Middle Schools.
0: Let's squeeze in some calls here. Let's go to D in South Austin this morning on the Todd and Oz Show. D, good morning. You there? Yeah, D,
18: yeah,
0: good morning.
18: So we have our kids in a charter school, and one of the key tenets is there's no devices at the campus. So no computers, no cell phones, no smartwatches. It is all pen and ink, fair amount of memorization. My daughters know every kid in the classroom, first and last name. So
0: big difference.
18: Really,
0: big difference at the charter school. Yeah.
18: A huge difference, and the engagement is full time. There's not the distraction of the screen, and trust me, I work in an environment with a computer screen in front of me all day. Mm-hmm. It's easy just to skip away and tune everything out.
0: Yeah.
18: So
0: yeah.
18: I think to keep those kids engaged, get that stuff out of the room. They have plenty of it at home.
0: How long have your kids been in a charter school, and why did you do it? Why did you take them out of public school?
18: We went to a really good preschool, and once we went to a very suggested AISD school, it was like watching a slow plane crash with our daughter.
0: Mm.
18: And once we made the change and went to a charter school, just watched her blossom. So those are my two cents.
0: Good for you, man. I appreciate it. Good father right there. Thank
3: Indeed.
0: You, D. Appreciate that. Let me squeeze in Rebecca. Rebecca in Austin. Good morning, Rebecca.
20: Good morning.
0: Yeah, what's on your mind?
20: I just believe that it starts in the home, that parents need to engage with their children, communicate with their children, and keep them active.
0: Mm-hmm.
20: It's not just the teacher's responsibility.
0: 100%.
20: Keep the kids focused.
0: Yeah, yeah, yeah. I mean, the occasional, when you're dropping the kids off at school, hey, you better pay attention today.
20: Mm-hmm.
0: Pay attention.
20: Mm-hmm.
0: Be respectful to the adults. Yeah. Is that what you mean?
20: Exactly.
0: That kind of, yeah.
20: Yes, exactly. I mean, it was taught to us, right? As young adults, you had to respect. And there's a lot of reasons why people don't, but there's more reasons why you should respect people. It starts with respect and discipline and monitoring at home.
0: What you're talking about, you're talking about the golden rule, if you will, right? A little bit of that there?
20: Yeah. Exactly.
0: Yeah.
20: Exactly. It's,
0: what a great idea.
20: Mm-hmm.
0: Yeah. Thank you, Rebecca. Appreciate that. Mackenzie is checking in from Leander. Mackenzie, it says you're a teacher. What's your thought? What are your thoughts? Yeah, go ahead.
21: I think that the Chromebooks are a double-edged sword. I think that they should be used a little bit, like you said, like we need them in our world, and they need to be exposed to that, but I also see the same thing. It's just kids do not know each other's names. And also, I've noticed a lot of things about, like fine and also gross motor skills. Like, they don't know how to tie their shoes in fifth grade.
0: Wow.
21: Because they're on the computer and they're on their phones all of the time, and they don't have those gross motor skills. And very sad. I think it's very convenient for teachers to put stuff on like Google Classroom, and that has been great. We've saved a lot of paper, but I think sometimes it's okay, but I think also sometimes they just need paper and pencil. Like that's not going to go away to communicate with people. So
0: 100%.
21: I think it's important.
0: Yeah, Mackenzie, thank you for checking in. We appreciate you. It's at 7:57 here at KLBJ.
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0: Let me ask you some personal questions about your drinking water at home. 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
0: This news brought to you by Align Foot and Ankle.
3: A warning to Iran ahead of a deal signing Friday. I'm Dave Anthony, Fox News.
28: It's a memorandum of understanding, and if I don't like it, we'll go back to shooting at them, dropping bombs on their head.
3: President Trump at the G7 summit this morning again touts the deal will prevent Iran from building nuclear weapons, setting up more negotiations, while also reopening the Strait of Hormuz fully for oil and other shipping.
28: The stock market has gone through the roof and oil has come tumbling down.
3: Fox's Peter Ducey reports from the summit.
29: Here in France, President Trump is speaking directly to the many, many critics of this memorandum of understanding, basically telling them that he had to do something to stop the economic damage.
28: The strait would never open because they don't like floating billion-dollar ships up and down a strait when there are rockets flying over them and mines all over the place.
29: And the biggest issue that people seem to have with this Iran agreement is giving them access to a $300 billion reconstruction fund. He won't be handing the regime a big check or even a dime.
3: Another potential conflict for the deal and concern, Iran's demand Israel stop attacking Iran-based and backed Hezbollah militants.
30: There are reports out of southern Lebanon of renewed Israeli airstrikes against Hezbollah. This is an important point to remember because just last night, the military command in Iran threatened to bomb Israel if they continue strikes against Hezbollah in Lebanon.
3: Fox's Trey Yingston, Tel Aviv. A fiery crash late last night on a highway in Laredo, Texas. A small plane came down on the road hitting a car. One of the six people on the flight was killed, but five others were rescued.
31: Dramatic video shows bystanders and first responders rushing to help passengers out as flames tear through this aircraft. They propped open the door and two men were seen climbing out. The victims were then rushed to the hospital.
3: Fox's Carly Shimkus. An update to the economy. We shopped more last month. Retail sales rose more than expected from April, up 0.9%. 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
0: Recently, some metal rails and loops were installed by someone on a nearly dozen planter boxes near 6th Street and Brazos. Downtown Austin Alliance says it had no part in the installation. It is also curious as to who added the deterrence, if you will, to keep the homeless away.
3: You know, I don't know if it's just homeless. I mean, they also kind of look like those things that people would put up to stop people with skateboards from, you know, grinding up the sides of planter boxes with their tricks and whatnot.
0: Sure.
3: But I would think that this would be fairly easy to track down or at least get an idea. There's surveillance cameras all over downtown Austin.
0: Either the city did it and the city doesn't want the general public to know that they had something to do with it because it goes against the activist narratives about letting the homeless go anywhere they want.
3: I could believe that.
0: Or it was one of the business owners downtown that did it out of frustration. Well, damn you, city. If you're not going to enforce this camping ban and keep the hobos away from my front door, well, then I'm going to install these things to protect my building.
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3: Get clean.
1: Three Republicans President Trump endorsed for Senate all won primaries or runoffs. In Oklahoma, Congressman Kevin Hern won. Doesn't know his Democratic opponent yet, though, for an open Senate seat. Neither Nikayla Jasmine Thomas and Jim Priest. They got neither 50% of the vote in their primary, so they'll be in an August runoff. In Alabama's Senate race, Trump-backed Barry Moore won and will face Democrat Everett West. The Trump-backed Senate candidate also won in Georgia, but voters went against the president there in the governor's race.
31: President's 11th hour pick, Republican Congressman Mike Collins. He defeats former college football coach Derek Dooley. Dooley was endorsed by outgoing Governor Brian Kemp. Collins will go on to battle incumbent Democratic Senator John Ossoff. President Trump reacting with, quote, so happy for highly respected Congressman Mike Collins. I'll be doing big Trump rallies for Mike in Georgia. Now, in the state's Republican runoff for governor, Lieutenant Governor Burt Jones leaned heavily on being the Trump-backed candidate, but billionaire healthcare executive Rick Jackson, he spent heavily, and he's going to face off against Keisha Lance Bottoms in November.
1: Fox's Alexandria Hoff. Two people are dead in California after being swept out to sea while napping on rocks at a beach in the San Francisco Bay Area. They were rescued but died later. Now an update on the Americans put in quarantine after being taken off that cruise ship stricken by a hantavirus outbreak. Many have been allowed to leave, but one woman says she feels like a hostage.
2: Health and Human Services Secretary Robert F. Kennedy Jr. is overruling a federal medical review and keeping Angela Perryman at a quarantine facility in Nebraska. It's been 5 weeks since she left a cruise ship in the South Atlantic following a hantavirus outbreak that killed three. She's shown no symptoms and had been cleared to leave confinement, but Kennedy intervened. An HHS spokesperson said the extended isolation was necessary to ensure her safety, adding Perryman's home state of Florida is not complying with federal monitoring conditions.
1: That's Tom Graham. I'm Dave Anthony, and this is Fox News.
3: At 8:05, we're checking Austin's on-time traffic for you. Looks like still have some ongoing problems at the moment. 130 southbound at Tesla Road. We had a fatality wreck there earlier this morning. Still showing some lane closures and first responders on the scene. Police activity near 5th and Lamar. Looks like you got a couple of lanes, southbound lanes blocked on Lamar because of that police activity. And then over on I-35, southbound at Palmer Lane, you got a couple of lanes blocked by a wreck there. 8:15, another check. Patrick Osborne, Austin's on-time traffic.
4: News Radio KLBJ Radar Weather Watch. Mid-90s this afternoon with plenty of sunshine. A few clouds overnight with lows in the mid to upper 70s. For tomorrow, mostly cloudy, very warm. We'll be pushing 100 with a high of 98. That's your News Radio KLBJ Radar Weather Watch. I'm Rachel Marise.
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0: Yeah, jump in here at 512-836-0590 here on the Todd and Oz Show. Vice President J.D. Vance made his first appearance on The View. Not sure why. Well, anyway, he joined the six co-hosts, to talk about his new book, Communion, Finding a Way Back to His Faith, a book about his Catholic faith, his relationship with his wife. Well, the interview quickly turned into a full-blown grilling, if you will, on the issue of childless cat ladies. You know, when he made that comment back in 2021, he regretted it. He says it was the most boneheaded comment that I've ever said.
6: In the book, Mr. Vice President, you make a mea culpa of sorts for calling Democrats childless cat ladies.
9: Oh, man. Okay. My most boneheaded comment.
6: You say that in the book, that it was boneheaded, which it was.
9: Thank you.
6: What were you thinking when you said that?
9: So Joy said when we were off air that I'm fine, which I think is about the best endorsement that I'm going to get out of Joy Behar for a Republican. Thank you. I appreciate that. Graded on a curve here at The View.
0: Yeah. Now, on the Epstein files, he described himself as a conspiracy theorist, telling The View that I don't think that it's crazy that you had this guy who was clearly a sexual predator who was hanging out with a lot of wealthy and powerful people. That really bothered me. And I wanted to have full transparency. He even pushed back on the co-host when they pressed him on Trump's past ties with Epstein. Now, when Anna Navarro brought up Trump, they said that he loved inflation. Vance corrected her, because you probably haven't seen the whole clip where he talked about, I love inflation. He says, I love inflation when it's going down after the war, is what he said. Immigration issues were brought up as well.
6: I would urge you as a Christian and as a father to visit those detention centers where the children are being held and make sure that the conditions are up to the values that we hold in this country.
9: So you guys have thrown a lot at me, and I see we've got 30 seconds left here. But let me say, number one, I'd like to pick up on this theme because I think it's really important. We do have to strike a balance, of course, between enforcing our laws. We don't want to dehumanize people. That is the balance that, look, law enforcement, what I'd say about this, law enforcement is always inherently not a very pretty process, especially when you're dealing sometimes with violent people, with people who are resisting arrest. Some of the people that I've been told by the media were completely peaceful, had never violated any laws. You actually look into the record and you find out that those people were actually being violent, or they did have a criminal record. They had a sex traffic conviction.
6: Don't have criminal records. So the majority of people that ICE is rounding up and taking out of their homes.
9: So you talk about the children. Here's what I'd say. Do we know that during the last administration, we had tens of thousands of children who were sex trafficked by the cartels, who were brought into our country in profoundly dangerous and predatory conditions?
6: Let's talk about this administration.
9: But here's the point. Unless you enforce the border, you invite that kind of conduct. You think that our immigration policies are inhumane based on the reporting of one person with a political bias. What I'm telling you is that it's inhumane to allow cartels to sex traffic people across our border.
6: And by the way, hold on.
9: I appreciate that.
0: There you go. All right. So now Whoopi Goldberg accused him of racism over the administration's handling of black issues, prompting J.D. Vance to joke afterwards. He said, I thought Sonny was going to be the one calling me a racist, not you, Whoopi. But anyway, here's how the conversation on that issue went. And I'm trying to figure out exactly what Whoopi Goldberg is talking about. And maybe some of you listening can explain. 512-836-0590.
10: And you were talking about people. What did black people do to this administration that has allowed it to really stigmatize folks of color? And you know how hard it is. You have folks of color in your family.
9: Sure.
10: So when you see, you know, things, the Emmett Till stuff coming down, or them doing all kinds of removal of information of black heroes, how do you?
0: She surely got some examples here, right?
3: You would think.
10: How does that sit with you?
9: Well, what exactly are you talking about, Whoopi? Because I know Emmett Till was Emmett Till was the kid. I want to know what
10: you,
9: she's.
10: You don't know
9: I
10: what I'm talking
9: to your
10: about.
9: Actual point.
10: So in a lot of the
11: museums,
10: there's so many. Where they're taking down the actual history that happened in this country. Slavery happened. All kinds of stuff happened, and it seems that it has been very easy for this administration to remove that and also to denigrate black folks who have worked their behinds off to get this American dream.
9: Let me answer your actual question there. Mm-hmm. What I'm saying, I think, okay, look at Washington, D.C. one of the most democratic and one of the blackest, by a share of population, blackest cities in the United States of America, has seen a radical decrease in violent crimes and sexual assaults and in murders. We have tried to take the crime issue seriously, in part because we believe everybody, whether you're black or white or rich or poor, deserves to live in a safe neighborhood.
10: Does the crime step in? This is not about crime. This is about
31: women lost their jobs.
10: Right. This is about human rights.
9: Black we got to do more on the economy.
31: And Black history has been erased from public
9: spaces. Black history is not erased from public spaces.
31: That is true.
7: No. We do have to get to Iran when we get back.
9: Yeah,
7: I'm telling you,
9: we celebrate Black history. We celebrate all American history in this administration.
0: I agree with him. Yeah, jump in here at 512-836-0590. The First Step Act, signed into law in 2018. Bipartisan legislation enacted sweeping federal prison and sentencing reform. It shortened mandatory minimum sentences for nonviolent drug offenses. 90% of them were Black Americans. Reentry initiatives, ready-to-work program to connect formerly incarcerated individuals into corporate employment opportunities. And then the Police Accountability Database issued an executive order establishing a national database to track police misconduct and incentivize local departments to restrict chokeholds. All of these things. We could go on. The Future Act. Signed in 2019, this law permitized $255 million in mandatory annual funding for historically Black colleges and universities, something that Democrats would have never done.
3: No.
0: The initiative relocated the White House initiative on HBCUs into executive offices of the president to give institutional leadership direct oversight. Debt forgiveness and grants distributed to $322 million in hurricane-related disaster loan forgiveness impacted to HBCUs and removed a lot of federal restriction blocking faith-based institutions. We could go on and on here. Yeah. Whoopi?
3: Well, you know, the race-hustling Democrat Party really doesn't have much of a platform if it can't continue to throw racism into everything. But somebody really should tell Whoopi Goldberg that, you know, if you're going to start a debate, you should bring an argument laden with specifics and what are those things called? Facts. That's
0: right. It's 814 here at KLBJ. Yeah, jump in at 512-836-0590.
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0: Listen, guys, do you feel tired, maybe a little irritable? 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
3: At 8:16, looking at Austin's on-time traffic. Couple lanes on 935 southbound there around Palmer Lane, blocked by a wreck. On 35 northbound at 6th Street, look for a stall blocking the right lane. Two lanes on South Lamar at 5th Street, blocked by police activity. And you've got ongoing problems, multiple lanes still blocked by a pretty bad fatality wreck earlier this morning, 130 southbound there around Tesla Road. And at 8:31, we'll have another look. Patrick Osborne, Austin's on-time traffic.
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4: News Radio KLBJ Radar Weather Watch. We'll have a nice sunny afternoon today and very warm with a high of 94. We're under an excessive heat warning for our entire listening area all the way through tomorrow. Overnight low tonight of 76 with a few clouds. Tomorrow mostly cloudy initially. Plenty of sunshine in the afternoon and a high of 98. That's your News Radio KLBJ Radar Weather Watch. I'm Rachel.
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20: 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You just kind of made the comment, maybe I just read you wrong, that because you break a window or you stole something, you're violent.
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2: You're not hurting anybody?
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3: 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There's a promo.
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0: It is 820. Yeah, jump in at 512-836-0590. We just don't have enough police officers on the streets to respond fast enough. Yeah, Austin police say they're investigating the deaths of a man and a woman in Southeast Austin. Officer Austin Zarling, he says there were multiple calls made to 911 about a welfare check of a husband and wife at a home on the 4700 block of Old Torf near Wickersham.
30: Once they made entry, they located a male and female victim who both had injuries to their body that appeared to be severe. Unfortunately, at approximately 8:10 p.m., the male and female, which are the husband and the wife, were both pronounced deceased.
0: Yeah, I'd like to know the 911 call. I'd like to hear that to find out exactly what dispatchers were told.
3: Sure.
0: I haven't heard from dad in a couple of days. Can you go check on my family? You know, that sort of thing.
3: Mm-hmm.
0: You know what I mean? Or was it a 911 call that says, I think somebody's killed them? You know what I mean? There's a difference.
3: Yeah.
0: In the 911 call. Well, anyway, the call, several of them, started coming in about 3:15 in the afternoon, but officers actually did not arrive on the scene until 6:20.
30: Unfortunately, due to the information provided by the complainant, to the Austin 911 call taker. This was placed as a low priority call, and officers responded to this call as quickly as they could based on our staffing levels, based on our call load, as well as based on the priority scale for our calls.
0: Now, getting there shortly after the 315 calls for help, I don't know if that would have saved these two. I think that's a bold assumption for some.
3: I mean, we could only speculate at this point.
0: Yeah, now he says it's too soon to determine whether or not this was a murder-suicide. It's being investigated as Austin's 28th homicide of the year.
3: A
0: 3-hour wait, so that's a long time.
3: Yeah, and I understand the explanation here, right? He's saying that based on the information that was given to the 911 call taker, and given the fact that we have a years-long significant shortage of police officers, we didn't feel like this was a huge priority at the moment. Yeah, we'll get over there. We'll check on your family when we can, but we're short-staffed, so we can't go right now. However, there was a time in this city, I'm pretty sure, that you could call 911 about a check welfare, and cops would show up before 3 hours had passed.
0: I just wonder, you know, a city of our size and phone calls from all across the country, potentially, how many welfare check calls do they get at 911? You know, for somebody in California, yeah, somebody in Florida, hey, can you check on my aunt? Can you check on my mother? How routine is that?
3: I'm sure it's fairly routine.
0: I bet it's every day. I bet it every day they get a welfare check call.
3: A lot of these little, you know, media sort of, not press conferences, but, you know, when APD is updating the media on an incident like this, it often begins with, you know, officers were dispatched to a check welfare call in the 4700 block of Old Torf or something like that. I mean, they often say that. So I bet you they get multiple a day.
0: Right.
3: And I can understand why, if that's all it is, hey, can you go over there and just check on my brother? I haven't heard from him in a few days. Why it wouldn't be as high a priority as, hey, I'm pretty sure someone's murdering my brother right now. Right. Yeah. If you were to say that,
0: yeah,
3: they would have probably gotten over there. But they, just based on the information they had and their short staff, it took them 3 hours to get there. And this, to me, kind of feels like it's a trickle-down effect from the 2020 Austin Council defunding the police, the Casar Adler era, the Flanagan era, when they absolutely destroyed the city.
1: My name is Gregorio Eduardo Casar, and I'm proud to be your council member.
3: Yeah.
0: That's a shame, though. The thing is, earlier this morning I was saying, you know, this is, you know, I don't think this is what the voters voted for, but it's kind of what the voters voted for.
3: Mm-hmm.
0: Kind of more upset at the people that didn't vote.
3: Yeah.
0: When all of the politicians were talking about defunding and reimagining a public safety, how come you didn't vote?
3: We really needed more people to turn up back then, because it was the national trend that year in 2020 to
0: politically cool
3: worship George Floyd.
0: That's right.
3: And to completely vilify anyone who's in law enforcement.
0: Mm-hmm. Well, listen, I fundamentally, and I may be wrong, but I kind of think that by and large, 99% of the people out there listening right now, when you call 911, you want the cops to show up.
3: Yeah, typically you're calling 911, it's not because you're having a great day.
0: Right.
3: Right.
0: Right.
3: Yeah, you need some help.
0: And once again, this is not the officers' rank and file's fault.
3: No, of course not.
0: This is a political problem that we have.
3: Mm-hmm.
0: And to be honest, I kind of think the police chief and the mayor should have a press conference and explain, get all the details out there on the table. Let's hear the 911 call. What happened? Why did it take so long, to get there? The community deserves an answer.
3: Yes. Well, hopefully the people start making the right decisions at the polls, you know, voting the wrong council members out, voting the right ones in, the DA, judges. I mean, there are ways to make changes to some of these problems, but it's going to take some time.
0: Yeah, it is 8:26. Yeah, you could join us at 512-836-0590 here on the Todd and Oz Show.
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0: All right, those hot summer days, they're just around the corner. 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
18: Do you favor a bell-to-bell ban on the use of cell phones in all Texas public schools, or do you have objections? Do you see problems? Aaron is in Georgetown. Hi, Aaron. Welcome to KLBJ.
7: I was a teacher for 21 years, elementary school teacher, and it wasn't 10 years ago that, at least in our district, the big push was BYOD, bring your own device. Got to get everybody in there. Now, I was a second, third grade teacher. That means even the little kids got to bring whatever they have. And they were push that, and now all of a sudden we're making a whole 360-degree turn on this.
18: Yes.
7: I agree with it because I'm even watching the kids, you know, who are older now. You're 20-somethings, and they are so glued to those phones. It'd be nice, you know, wean the kids off of their need for all this technology, I guess, or the devices.
4: Yeah, and I think, what, the 8 hours you're in school, is it 5 days a week is a pretty decent start to that.
25: Afternoons 4 to 6 on News Radio KLBJ.
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25: Mark, Melinda, and Ed.
18: David is calling from Waco on the story about the artificial intelligence now being used in conjunction with security cameras at Kai Charter Schools here in Austin. And this is a system that they say will detect guns on campus very, very rapidly. David, good afternoon. Welcome to KLBJ.
10: Yes, I'm a safety director at a kind of mid-sized school, public school here in Central Texas. I heard your comment about the AI, and we've actually been using it for a little over a month, and it worked tremendously. It's a definite game changer for us.
11: It will detect guns in schools. How does it work, the one you're using?
10: We've tested it weekly. It's just trained to look for movement, but also it sees an object that potentially looks like a gun and somebody holding it away, or pulling it out of a holster or pulling it out of a bag. And then ours works exactly what you were talking about. The AI sends a feed to a human at a control center, and then they send an alert to us. We actually get a picture of what the person looks like, and it tracks them through the building. It, not only does it do gunshot detection, it also can detect a fight. It can detect if someone's fallen. It can do a lot of different things.
18: And David, that is scanning the exterior and interior of the building?
10: Yes, wherever you have cameras, and that's one of the things that's really nice about it, is that it will connect to your existing cameras. You don't have to go out and buy additional cameras if you have a pretty robust camera system, and most schools have exterior cameras and also have interior cameras.
18: And as far as you know, no one has been able to beat it so far, sneaking one pass that went undetected?
10: No. We haven't had an incident with a gun. And we've never had one on one of our campuses. This is just something that we've got a lot of things in place, and we just decided this was kind of the icing on the cake because it protects your exterior. That's one of the biggest things, is that if somebody gets out of a car with a rifle or a gun and they start towards your building, then they never get in.
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2: News. I'm Therese Crowley. President Trump says it's a strong deal with Iran. More to be revealed at his news conference wrapping up the G7 summit in France.
12: But it's a story. We are not investing 10 cents.
2: And says 99% of it is no nuclear weapon for Iran.
12: And the strait is going to be opening. It's already partially opened. It's going to be opening up soon in full over the next day or two.
2: With gas prices dropping, the new Fed head, Kevin Warsh, chairing his first meeting on interest rates. The D.C. mayor primary count complicated by ranked choice voting, the Socialist Democrat candidate leading. Sentencing now for the Long Island architect convicted of the Gilgo Beach serial killings, with victim impact statements from families of the 8 women Rex Yuerman admitted to strangling and dumping their body parts along an ocean parkway. He's facing 3 life terms. 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
3: .com 832 and checking Austin's on-time traffic now. 130 toll southbound there at Tesla Road. All morning long, we've had an issue there from an earlier morning fatality crash. Looks like you're still going to have some lanes that are blocked up by that. There's a stall to watch for southbound 35 there around Onion Creek Parkway. Also farther up, look for the wreck blocking a couple of lanes, 35 southbound at Palmer Lane. And at 8:45, we'll get you another look. Patrick Osborne, Austin's on-time traffic.
4: News Radio KLBJ Radar Weather Watch. Mid-90s this afternoon with plenty of sunshine. A few clouds overnight with lows in the mid to upper 70s. For tomorrow, mostly cloudy, very warm. We'll be pushing 100 with a high of 98. That's your News Radio KLBJ Radar Weather Watch. I'm Rachel Marisay.
11: It's 8:33. What you paying for gas these days? Yeah, jump in at 512-836-0590. Those prices are coming down. It's 8:33. Listen, the Texas Education Agency has released the spring 2026 STAR test results for the 3rd through 8th grades. Now, statewide, the numbers show a shift in Texas classrooms, including a surge of advanced math and a jump in middle school reading. State officials attribute those reading gains to the statewide cell phone ban in our schools.
13: There you go. That sounds like good news, right?
3: Sure.
11: Well, more locally, there's still some struggles within the Austin School District, specifically when it comes to Burnett, Dobie, and Webb Middle Schools. All three of those schools received 4 consecutive failing grades from the state, and one more F means the state could take over the entire district. Education Commissioner Mike Morath tells Fox 7 Austin the STAR test scores factor heavily into the overall accountability ratings that schools receive.
14: We do this because it helps us as school leaders to improve. We also do this because moms and dads deserve this information.
11: Now, overall, the numbers for the district showed some improvements, but not for Burnett, Dobie, and Webb. 89% of the Dobie 7th graders failed to reach grade level when it comes to math.
3: Really? 89%?
11: And I bet the remaining 11% barely meet the standards.
3: Just scrape by.
11: And the thing is, this is what I've learned from a couple of teachers. To show improvement, you just have to show that you're progressing towards meeting grade level.
3: Right.
11: Now, also, as part of this, at Burnett Middle School, 86% of the 7th graders, well, they failed math. 80% of the 8th graders failed social studies. And at Webb, 79% of the 6th graders failed in reading. And an equal percentage of 8th graders failed in social studies. Now, despite these low marks, many parents, like Vincent Tovar, they continue to oppose the AISD's efforts to turn those schools around.
17: We demand more time to make plans for any schools facing restructuring plans, in particular Dobie, Webb, and Burnett Middle Schools. We oppose the disruptive turnaround plans by Austin ISD and TEA.
11: Mm-hmm. Yeah, now Tovar says the state should not be meddling in local school district issues.
17: We oppose charter and or TEA takeovers of our schools or a TEA takeover of AISD.
11: Yeah, he's the reason. That voice, that tone in his words is why so many parents are pulling their kids out of public schools. Mm-hmm.
13: Yeah, the full TEA accountability ratings will be released later this summer.
3: So based on, first off, I'm having a hard time getting past that, you know, that Tovar guy. In that, I mean, you know, why would you want to continue to demand the status quo that has gotten you an 89% failing rate in math and 86% in social studies? I mean, these are awful results in the STAR test.
13: He's okay with failure. He's okay with the indoctrination. He's okay that they know a lot about Pride Month. They know how to protest. They were able to get some ICE protesting in last month and some Pride Month, scavenger hunts.
3: Right.
13: But they can't read and write. Mr. Tovar needs to shut up and sit down.
3: Based on what I'm seeing here in those STAR scores, I don't see how there's any way that Burnett, Webb, or Dolby, you know, any one of them, the two of them could pass and one of them

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1: In writing, but they know how to protest. They go out and they're great protesters.
2: Yeah,
1: good. They don't know what to, they don't know behind it.
2: Good little useful so idiots. Succeeding. Good little Marxists. Yeah, yeah, they, yeah, yeah.
1: Exactly. They, so, Mr. Tovar is succeeding in creating the useful idiots.
2: Yeah, yeah, he's winning. Mr. Tovar is right.
3: Yeah,
2: he's very. Let me squeeze in Nick on the Todd and Oz show. Hey, Nick.
4: Yeah, hey, what's up, y'all?
2: Yes,
4: yeah, I mean, I think there's a few factors here that hasn't been discussed. I mean, one, if you look at Doby, Webb, and Burnett, you know, the percent economically disadvantaged is about, it's above 90 on each of those, you know.
2: What are you saying?
4: And
2: what's your point? Stick with that point. Okay, their families are poor.
4: Yeah, and if you look at
2: that doesn't mean they're not capable of learning, Nick.
4: That's not what I'm saying, but what I'm saying is if you look at star tests, every school that has an F, the vast majority, they have an economically disadvantaged above 90%.
2: And right? I'm telling you there's no correlation to how much money mom and dad have in their bank account and how the kid learns to read and write.
4: I think there is a hierarchy of needs where, like, if mom and dad can put food on the table at night, if they, you know, if the kid doesn't have to have a second job, if the kid knows English, right? I mean, the star test.
2: There you go.
4: English.
2: There you go. Kids, there you go. Now you're getting to the point. Know? There you go. They can't speak the language.
4: Well, sometimes that is the case. Maybe they've been here for only a year, and you only get a year, and then you've got to take the star test in English. So there's. You know, there's other factors beyond just like, oh, the school is teaching them to protest or something.
2: No, you're
4: like,
2: right. You're absolutely right. It's a buffet of problems affecting our public schools. You're absolutely right. There is a buffet of problems. I don't think their parents' poverty plays a role in that. You and I might disagree on that. But the fact that the kids at those schools you're talking about are chronically absent. Their parents don't get them up to go to school.
4: Right, because the parents might be at work even before they get
2: Bravo Sierra. That is an abusive home then.
4: Well, it could be. Like these kids are in a lot of different circumstances that makes it challenging for them to pass the star. Like passing the star test is not necessarily the highest. You know, thing on their priority list. You know, might be.
2: Well, it should be
4: getting a solid meal.
2: It should be. Yeah, you're making up a lot of excuses. I'm not buying that poverty thing. I grew up poor. A lot of people listening grew up poor, but our parents got us to school and they required us to make good grades and be respectful to the adults in the classroom. And I don't think we have enough of that. There's a variety of issues: cell phones, outside influences. I don't think poverty of mom and dad has anything to do with it whatsoever, Nick. But I appreciate your opinion. Jump in at 512-836-0590. Let me squeeze Albert in real quick on the same topic. Albert, good morning.
5: Good morning.
2: Yeah.
5: So, you know, we tend to blame schools for all these problems, but it really is the family unit. It doesn't exist. These kids go to school they're being fed at school. There's no discipline. You know, these families, a lot of these kids don't have that. They don't have the structure. They just, for whatever reason, they're single family parent or whatever, or to the point recently, or a different language. They just don't have that structure, and they come to school just to hang out. Apparently, they're not interested in learning.
2: Yeah, yeah. The parents, the kids don't want to be there. Some of the teachers don't want to be there. You ask anybody involved in public education, and they'll have a negative assessment of what's happening in the classroom,
5: the teachers today look like they're the surrogate parent. Schools are the surrogate family. They can only do so much.
2: And that's bad.
5: I don't know.
2: That's bad.
5: There's no way you can legislate this or have policies that change it. The state takes over AISD, doesn't make, it's not going

0: change this problem. Not at all.
1: That's not true. That's not true. The state has an incredible record in Houston and in Fort Worth. The two biggest school districts that they've taken over in the past 5 years have been turned around.
0: I'm talking about these three schools. Three schools out of 140. Just these three schools. You can't, not like people come in and start managing families. I mean, you can, but now you're talking about putting kids into the state program. I think we need to recognize that we can only educate what we can educate for those who want to be educated.
1: Well, that's
0: true. Let's figure out what we're going to do with these individuals, because these middle school kids, when they go into high school, they're not going to learn anything. So let's get them either into the military, or let's get them into technical programs where they're very interested in doing something.
1: All of those things you highlighted are available to every family in the United States.
0: Right. You just have to convince those families or those individual kids that they're old enough to say, this is your pathway now.
1: Yeah.
0: And not everybody has to go to college.
1: No, right? I agree with you, but you'll never get a school board saying these things. School boards won't talk this way at all. Telling parents they need to be more responsible with their kids' education. The superintendents will never say that. Why would they say that? That just brings more trouble. It's 8:44 here at KLBJ.
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18: It is 8:47 now with a look at Austin's on-time traffic. And watch for some debris, 35 northbound left lane, or pardon me, right lane there at Kyle Crossing. Still got reports of issues from a wreck earlier this morning, 130 southbound at Tesla Road. Then over on 183 southbound, you got a crash there at Hunter's Chase. And there's a stall on 183 southbound in one of the toll lanes around Spicewood Springs. Patrick Osborne, Austin's on-time traffic.
19: News Radio KLBJ Radar Weather Watch. Another excessive heat warning today for our entire listening area. We will warm up to 94 this afternoon with sunshine. Few clouds overnight down to 76. Tomorrow, mostly cloudy, then afternoon sunshine and a high of 98. That's your News Radio KLBJ Radar Weather Watch.
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1: 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Ace, good morning.
23: Good morning. How you guys doing? I just had a quick comment and then a question. Like, I just moved here from Chicago. I'm literally not even a year and a half out. Mm-hmm. My mom is still there and her family. And we would, even though they not Trump people, I guarantee if this was Joe Biden saying that, the people would be dancing in the street. Like, my mom is a prisoner in her own home. Wow. Can't come outside because they're scared. And the thing is, I'm hoping that if they send the troops in, that they go into the inner city, not just the downtown areas where the tourists at, going to the inner city. And I do, I kind of fear for them, because you got some young idiots like a nephew of mine, like they're young idiots. And I'm wondering if they would start shooting at the National Guard. And my question is, with all the crime that's going on in Austin, with the break-ins and the businesses and people who want to move out and get rid of their business because of all the crime, would you guys be in favor of them coming to Austin? No. Thank you guys. I love your show.
1: Thank you, Ace. Appreciate it, Ace. No, I don't necessarily want the guard here in town, maybe crime get is, maybe I'd change my mind down the road if things change, but I don't know. There's a thing about, sending the troops into American streets that fundamentally is kind of I'm against that.
18: Yeah.
1: You know?
18: Yeah. I mean, listen, I obviously it's effective when you look at D.C. where they're federal and they're not a state, but the rules are different in Illinois, in Texas. I can't support the feds coming in. Unless it's a riot, a natural disaster, an emergency, something like that, I can't support the feds coming into any of our cities. I do agree with him that the people of Chicago deserve better. His family deserves far better than they're getting. But I don't think sending in the feds is really what we need to find another way. And that's a part of that is getting guys like Brandon Johnson out of office.
1: Yeah.
18: And I'm sure they got a DA a lot like us up there.
1: It sucks that Ace, that your mother is trapped in their home, in her home, afraid to go outside. That's horrific feeling right there, man. That's unacceptable.
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1: It is 8:50. Yeah, jump in at 512-836-0590 here on the Todd and Oz Show. Keisha is checking in here on the Todd and Oz Show. Good morning, Keisha.
24: Good morning.
1: Yeah. What's on your mind?
24: So I would just like to say that the educational system, it stems from the parents. I am a parent. I work with one of the districts, and I am a single mother. I have a daughter who is dyslexic, or whatever, and I put my energy in her. She is a straight A student. I wish she would want to skip school. I don't play that. I put everything in her, and I install in her. School is important. So she had struggled with reading. Mm. I didn't hire a tutor. I was her tutor. And I made sure she got her work done and did what she had to do. If most parents did that, their kid would be okay, and they will learn and would know what to do.
1: Have you ever told parents that?
24: Oh, no, I'll lose my job.
1: Mm. There's the problem, right? There's the problem.
24: Yes, that's the problem.
1: There's the problem.
24: Yes, that's the problem. You have to know, because if I used to like tell the parents, no, if you just come up here and advocate for your child, blah, blah, blah. But then when we go, when the parent come to the school, they'll say, well, Miss So-and-so said, then I'm put under the bus. You see what I'm saying? Yeah. I used to do that, but I stopped doing that because then I'm thrown under the bus and I need my job.
1: Yeah.
24: But I work I live from payday to payday, you know, so I'm not a rich person or anything like that. But it's as a parent, you have to put your time into your kids or they won't get it,
18: yeah.
24: Period. I don't care what kind of the best teachers they can have, the best teachers. It doesn't matter if you don't install some things in your child.
18: Mm.
24: It's just not going to work.
1: What grade level and what classes do you teach?
24: I do high school.
1: Mm-hmm. What do you teach?
24: A different subject. In different classes. You know,
1: sure.
24: I'm not just, you know, but I mm-hmm. just see it and I try to help them. And some of the kids, they don't have the parent that they need to have, but they will appreciate me helping them. You know, it's like, why do you help me?
1: Mm.
24: I was like, that's just my job. I love doing what I'm doing,
1: mm-hmm.
24: you know, and some of the kids don't understand that because they don't get that kind of attention from their parent.
1: Yeah.
24: But because I love my job. No, we're not going to fail. If I'm in the classroom, everybody in that classroom passing, because that means there's two of us in there. There's no need to fail.
1: Yeah.
24: What you lack, I'm here to help you. I'm a firm talker and I let them know you're not going to waste my time.
1: Yeah.
24: You're going to do this work. You have no choice.
1: Do they do the work? Do the kids keep up with their work? They turn their homework in?
24: Yes. Yes, because I will go and sit by them, and they can't talk to their friends. You know what I'm saying? And they
1: yeah.
24: like talking to their friends. So either I'm going to sit there and you're going to do the work, or you can do the work with your friends, but as long as the work get done.
1: Yeah. Yeah.
24: You just have to be firm as a teacher, but I think it all stems from the parent. If a parent ain't teaching them nothing, they ain't going to learn nothing.
1: No, I'm with you. I think teachers should just be a partner with the parents on the education of the children. Yeah, I'm with you
24: exactly.
1: on that. Yeah. Has the cell phone ban improved things?
24: Yes, it has. But the thing about that is we shoot ourselves in the foot because everybody's not doing the band. Everybody's not telling the kids, put your phone away or taking the phone, you know. So we shoot ourselves in the foot by not, like, that was the biggest complaint the year before last, the phone thing. So now we got the law on our side and we still don't enforce it, you know. So it's us on that phone thing. It's the teachers, you know. You have to be firm. I'm not there to be your friend.
1: And some teachers don't enforce the rule, but some do.
24: Correct.
1: Yeah.
24: And it's more that don't than do. So that shoots us in the foot.
1: Why is it? Why do some of those teachers do that? Because they're busy trying to be the friends of the students.
24: Yes. They want to be liked. Mm. And I tell my students, I'm not here for you to like me.
1: Mm.
24: I'm here for you to learn.
1: Yes, ma'am.
24: Period.
1: Yeah.
24: You know, so I'm not trying to be friends. I tell my kids, I'm not trying to be your friend. I'm not your friend. I'm your mother.
1: Yeah.
24: You know, so don't act accordingly.
1: Yeah.
24: You know what I'm saying?
1: No, I'm with you, Keisha. Listen, I just had a little bit of a flashback. I heard my grandmother say, go get a switch. That's what I heard. And you made me a little nervous there for a second. Yeah.
24: Yeah.
1: I can hear it. Yes, ma'am.
24: And at this point, I don't even say switch. I say the tree. Go get the tree.
1: Go get that tree.
24: Yes.
1: Yes.
24: Because some of them need it. You know, just because it is what it is. But you have to be on your kids because they'll follow the kids and go skip and all of that. Mm-mm, I don't play that. My kids know them. We not doing that.
1: How long have you been teaching?
24: I've been with the district for 28 years.
1: 28 years?
24: 28 years.
1: And you're living paycheck to paycheck. That's not good.
24: Yeah.
1: That's not good at all.
24: It's not good at all.
1: Wow.
24: No, but because I don't get paid much. But you know what I'm saying? I make what it do. But it's not even, you know, I don't think it's a money value when it comes to your kids learning.
1: Mm-hmm.
24: Is what you install in them. And
1: good
24: that's
1: point.
24: Free.
1: Yeah, good point. Keisha, thank you so much.
24: You know,
1: I appreciate you checking
24: thank
1: in.
24: You.
1: You sound like one of the good ones. I appreciate you checking in this morning. Yeah. Well, she would have told us what subject she teaches. She didn't want to reveal that, I guess.
18: I wanted to play a couple of cards close to the vest.
1: It is 8:56 here at KLBJ.
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9: We'll hear soon from President Trump.
31: I'm Dave Anthony, Fox News, at a news conference wrapping up his trip to the G7 summit in France with a big focus on the U.S.-Iran agreement that'll be signed Friday.
32: They will never have a nuclear weapon, so that's very, very strong. It's a very strong deal.
31: The president also warning Iran again earlier this morning if they don't behave.
32: We'll go right back to dropping bombs right smack in the middle of their head.
31: The president also insists as Iran gets sanctions relief, the U.S. will not be part of any fund investing in Iran.
33: Without the text of the deal, it's difficult to confirm specific items. Now, White House officials say some of the texts that are circulating in recent documents are not accurate. Reports do indicate the deal includes the resumption of traffic in the Strait of Hormuz, the lifting of the U.S. naval blockade on Iran, and Iran entering into a 60-day period of negotiation surrounding their nuclear program.
31: Fox's Trey Yingston, Tel Aviv. Another focus at the summit, Ukraine, with G7 world leaders pledging more military and economic support in the battle against Russia.
34: Canadian Prime Minister Mark Carney says the United States government has performed a pivot. He told reporters at the G7 summit in France that President Trump and his team have a more realistic view towards the war in Ukraine. In a joint statement, G7 leaders from the world's wealthy democracies say they stand united to support Ukraine.
31: Fox's Jonathan Savage. Five people are hospitalized in Texas after the plane they were in crashed late last night on a highway in Laredo. Drivers got out of their cars to help rescue them from the plane that was on fire. One person was killed. Off the Texas coast, Arthur may be born today. If so, it'll be the first tropical storm of the season in the Atlantic.
35: It's going to bring a lot of moisture. So even as it weakens, we're going to be talking about heavy rain from portions of Louisiana stretching across the Florida Gulf Coast up into Alabama, 5 to 10 inches. Isolated areas getting up to 15 inches or more. Flooding will be a major concern Wednesday, Thursday into Friday.
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38: Mark and Melinda.
39: Laura is in Lockhart. We're sorry to hear that you lost your job in the fall of 25, and so you contacted and did some checking on Obamacare. Pick it up from there, please.
40: They were telling me that my
2: premium every month was going to be $650.
7: Wow.
39: And was that with or without subsidies from the taxpayers?
2: I called them before the subsidies expired, and then it was like $500 a month. And then I talked to them again before deadline ended, and it had gone up to $650.
39: And they have different options like gold, mm-hmm. silver, etc. Do you recall which one they were quoting there?
2: Because I do have a disability, and so I had to see a specific doctor. They said that even looking at the bronze plan, it was the cheapest that they could find was $650 a month. And I'm like, I don't have a job. My husband works, but he doesn't make enough to pay that. And unfortunately, we got married after he retired, so I couldn't be put on his insurance.
7: Well, and were they taking in his income as they were evaluating trying to cover you?
2: Yeah, because we live in the same household. And it's the exact same thing with Medicaid, except they were going on saying that I don't qualify for Medicaid because I don't have children. So because we made a choice not to have children, we're being punished.
39: What are you going to do, Laura?
2: I wish I knew. I've filed for Social Security disability, but that takes anywhere from 300 to 356 days to get approved.
7: See, that's my issue with this whole government getting involved in healthcare here. You would think a situation like yours would be ideal for getting the short-term coverage until perhaps you're able to find a job or find a plan on your own. And yet, they have made it just impossible for you.
2: So difficult.
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31: In touting that deal with Iran to end the conflict, President Trump also said today at the G7 summit in France, the financial reaction is very strong.
32: The market has gone wild and oil has come tumbling down.
31: Well, let's check the numbers where they are now. The Dow is rising again. It is up 213 points, hitting a new all-time high, over 52,000. The NASDAQ is down, though. It's now moving lower, off by 26 points. The S&P 500 is losing a fraction of a point. Oil, after big drops in recent days, is rising more than 1%. WTI back over $77 a barrel. At the gas pump, though, another two-penny decline. AAA's national average for regular, $4.02 per gallon, 54 cents less than the peak of the price surge in the Iran conflict last month. We got an update to the economy this morning.
10: Retail sales were stronger than expected in May, up 0.9%. It's a sign that consumers remain resilient in the face of rising inflation. Americans were dealing with high gas prices last month, though prices moderated from April levels. Excluding sales at gas stations, retail sales in May rose 0.7%. Sales at clothing and accessories stores rose 0.3%, and online sales were up 1.5%. For the year ending in May, retail sales increased 6.9%. Tax refunds contributed to support spending last month. Jenny Coselda, Fox News.
31: The Federal Reserve is taking all this into account, meeting a second day assessing the economy, but no interest rate cuts expected this afternoon. A soccer icon takes the spotlight at the World Cup.
11: Lionel Messi!
31: He scored all three Argentina goals in the shutout win over Algeria on Fox. Messi now has a record tying 16 career World Cup goals. Another star has 14. Kylian Mbappe scored twice, leading France over Senegal. Norway and Austria also won. I'm Dave Anthony, Fox News.
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18: 9:05 here on the Todd and Oz Show. Yeah, jump in here at 512-836-0590. A lot of conversation this morning about public education. Got the STAR test results that are out. And to be honest, there's some good news, but there's also a lot of bad news.
12: Sure.
18: There's room for a lot of improvement in some various categories and various grade levels, specifically the third grade through the eighth grade. And reading, writing, and arithmetic are, many schools. And in fact, a couple of these underperforming schools, you still got 80 to 90% of the kids failing to meet grade level
12: mm-hmm.
18: on a variety of very important subjects.
12: Yeah, I mean, we're not even talking about excelling in any of these courses, just meeting the basic aptitude.
18: Right.
12: And it's the problem's compounded by massive chronic absenteeism rates and things like that. Struggling to speak the language. It's kind of a perfect storm.
18: Lisa is checking in. She's in Austin on the Todd and Oz Show. Hey, Lisa, good morning.
0: Good morning. Mm-hmm. Yes, getting back to the subject, somebody just said it. We took away the basic, and whoever said that, it must be in my era, is reading, writing, and arithmetic. Mm. And the reason why we had the basics, we learned how to write before you got to school. You better write your name. Mm. You knew your address, and you knew how to tie your shoes.
1: Yeah,
0: my son is 11 and can't tie his shoes yet.
1: Wow.
0: And that's a bag on shame.
1: Well, we had
0: because I'm trying to teach him. We just can't get it.
1: Well, we had a teacher call early this morning that say that she's got fifth graders that don't know how to tie their shoes.
0: Yeah. That's so true.
1: That's kind of a basic thing, right? It's a building block for empowerment and feeling good about yourself. It's a very basic thing, being able to tie your shoe. It goes a long way.
0: And I think the main problem is we took away community. See, I knew my neighbors, I did something wrong. Mm. It's going to my father. Now I'm in bigger trouble, right? Because see, they're like, why did they have to tell me this? So when I get in trouble, I'm going to get in trouble for it. Somebody telling him, and then for me doing what was wrong. I just think that that the power is taken away from these parents, and these parents now is the children, and the children is the parent. Mm. Like that boy at that event, ain't no way my kid would have ever had anything at the event. You know, somebody says something wrong to you, you duke it out, man. That's it. That's all I can tell you. Or try to talk it over.
1: Yeah, but you think we should get back to the basics, pen and paper, the chalkboard, that sort of thing.
0: Yes, sir. Yes, sir, because what it did, it gave us structure. We knew when that teacher was on the board, we better shut up because it was time to learn.
1: Well, there was consequences, if you misbehave, right? There was consequences.
0: Now we got these kids. Sorry.
1: We just handed the power over to the classroom, right?
0: Yes, sir.
1: Yeah, we've unleashed feral kids into the classroom,
0: Where else I see that is in prison.
1: Yeah.
0: In prison.
1: Yeah.
0: Right now, these guards is no longer guards. They friends. And the guards tell me, you know what? The prisoner is now running prison. So we losing all kinds of power, and thank you for that. And they need to put down these video games.
1: Yeah, I'm with you on that.
0: Video games.
1: Yeah, I got
0: you. Get some screen time off the kids.
1: Yeah, I don't mean this in an offensive way, but you got some old school blood in you. You got some old school knowledge, and I mean that in the most polite way. I don't want to offend you or anything, but yeah, you're right. And you know what? Your opinion is shared by another teacher in the Austin School District in an opinion piece that was written for the Austin Chronicle. A veteran Austin teacher with nearly a decade of classroom experience is sounding the alarm about the state's new cell phone ban in classrooms and says it has not solved all of the distraction problems. It's just shifted it to those Chromebooks. Now, she argues that over 90% of Texas schools have had a one-to-one device policy since 2020, and students are spending class time playing games, watching TikTok, and video chatting with strangers despite website filters and classroom management software. And she says she loses about 10 minutes of every class fighting device distraction, and that the constant screen time is hurting not just academics, but is pointing to the declining STAR test scores, literacy rates, but also students' social development, with kids no longer even knowing their classmates' names.
12: That's weird to me.
1: That seems weird that you don't know your classmates' names.
12: Yeah, very much so.
1: There are people listening. You could still run off a list of maybe 20, or 30 classmates that you knew. You may not visualize them in your head, but you still know the names.
12: Right.
1: Well, anyway, this veteran teacher in the opinion piece in the Chronicle says she also calls out school budget cuts that have eliminated paper and ink, forcing teachers onto the technology, even when research shows handwriting and physical materials are critical for memory and critical thinking.
12: Yeah.
1: She says the bottom line is the Chromebooks made sense during COVID, but it's just past time to bring back pencils and paper and physical classrooms.
12: Yeah, I wholeheartedly agree with that part. I mean, I know I personally am able to learn a lot more, retain a lot more when I'm writing it down. And I think you're a lot more engaged in a classroom when you're taking notes by hand instead of just sitting there behind a screen. I mean, you know, there have been a lot of reports of benefits in the classroom from the cell phone ban, but maybe we're going to have to look at getting rid of Chromebooks too.
1: I don't think we can get away from teaching the kids on the technology.
12: That's the problem nowadays. Everything's so
1: because as soon as they graduate, they're going to be using the technology.
12: Sure.
1: And if they can't read and write, they got to know how to run that cash register at the local, McDonald's.
12: That's true.
1: Let me squeeze in Timothy and Colleen this morning. Hey, Timothy. Good morning.
3: Hello. Yes, sir. Can you hear me?
1: Loud and clear. Go right ahead.
3: I'm sorry. I'm driving, and I'm just trying to get ready for work here.
1: Sure.
3: I'm sorry. I'm so I apologize first about calling from Killeen, but there's nothing to listen to here, so
1: no, yeah, there. You're welcome anytime, man. Yeah, yeah. What's on your mind?
3: Well, I just something's been really bugging me for a long time, and I just feel like I have to say it. Like there was a gentleman that called earlier about there was some sort of excuse for impoverished children in school for not reaching their grades. And I just haven't heard it said at all on the air, and I wanted to say it is when I got, well, when my son got here from Thailand, I was in Iraq, so you could say that we were challenged. And he got right into, I mean, he got here right when school was already started, so I mean, you want to talk about challenged. But he got right into a program called ARD, the ARD program. So, I mean, you know, and that he graduated, he got here from Thailand when he was 7 years old and never missed a grade, graduated just fine. And I just wanted to say, like, in reference to what that one guy said, if there is a struggle going on, there's an outlet. People just have to find it. And ARD was one way that we found it. My wife is an immigrant too, and she found it when I was in Iraq. So, I don't think that, I don't think any of these economic problems, I don't think they're valid.
1: Yeah, well, I don't either. What does ARD stand for? What is that? Is that, that's a program?
3: It's been since a long time. Yeah. He hasn't been in school for like over 15 years, I think. But it has to do with he can't speak the language, so they would actually reread tests to him. They would give him visuals. They would put him in a classroom where there are second language kids there. You know, they would give them all kinds of aids.
1: Yeah. Gotcha. Well, listen, I appreciate your service to this country. Thank you, Timothy. Thanks for sharing your thoughts. It's 9:13 here at KLBJ.
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8: Mark and Melinda.
39: Heather is with us regarding the lawsuits against the social media platforms.
5: So I just wanted to say that in a lot of the schools in AISD, they're not really enforcing the no phone policy. The kids walk around with them in their back pockets and still have a decent amount of access to them.
7: Well, I know each school district could make a determination of, could you have your phone on you but you couldn't use it? Could you use your phone when you were in the hallways changing classes and at lunch? I think the schools that have said, you know what, we don't want to see it at all during the day, that means it can't be in your pocket, it has to be away, are having the better success.
39: Yeah, that's the bell-to-bell approach. Once you enter the building, you will not access that phone. I think that's what lawmakers really intended or were hoping would be adopted by every district, but that's not playing out that way. Heather, how often does your daughter get to use her cell phone at middle school?
5: Quite a bit. So she can text me, she calls me, but I can only imagine that if the kids have access, they're smart enough to figure out how to get on them. So I would agree that the bell-to-bell policy would be a lot easier to enforce and leave a lot less to the administrators to try to figure out how do we deal with this. So my daughter just says the kids just don't listen, and then the teachers just give up.
39: Does every middle schooler in your daughter's class have a smartphone?
5: I would probably say about 90% of them.
39: Yeah, I'm not surprised. What did you think when we said the person filing this lawsuit says that she started at age 8 with her first social media account.
5: I do think it is on the parent to monitor those things. I do also know that my daughter knows way more about her smartphone than I do and has definitely figured out ways to get around some of the restrictions that I've put on it. So it is still dangerous even when the parents are trying to monitor those types of things.
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1: Seventeen here on the Todd and Oz Show. Let me squeeze in Steven in Round Rock this morning. Hey, Steven.
6: Good morning. Yeah, I hear the challenge of the education system, and I try to think of, like, what are we missing at the fundamental level? Mm. At the fundamental level, we used to think and used to say that the parents were the consumers. The parents were the people we were doing it for, but I think we have this mindset that's maybe implied that society is the consumer. So while we're like on the cutting edge with technology and all that stuff, we've lost sight of the big picture. Like your last caller was talking about, the one prior to that, about reading, writing, and arithmetic. Mm. We spend millions of dollars in bond money for stadiums and huge buildings that were almost like bowing down to the building, and that money should be going to the student and chasing that student around. But, you know, I was a public school kid, and I'm a visual learner, so I did fine with my grades. I was pretty lazy, not motivated, skated through with C's. But my wife and I, she just finished our youngest out of 5. She homeschooled all of them, 29 down to 18. They all had different learning styles. They were all based at different levels of curriculum, not simply the number of days they had been out of the womb or how specifically, you know, were they with their peers, but custom made for them. And I think we focus the amount of money we spend on things that are not educational within the education system on assessing each student's learning ability, assessing where they are and putting them in a classroom with people at the same ability level rather than the same number of days they've been out of the womb, it would shift some fundamental things in the system and we would get a lot better outcomes.
1: Yeah, no doubt.
6: Better outcomes.
1: I'm with you 100%.
6: Every dollar we spent as homeschoolers had to go the extra mile and stretch. And right now we're pouring money on it, which shows that at the root causes we're not being efficient at all.
1: No, you're making some outstanding points. It appears in public school. Well, you're right. A variety of choices because we learn in a different way at different places. Some kids need a charter. Some kids need homeschooling. You know, I guess some kids are successful, of course, in public schools, I guess. I think they're kind of held back, you know, the ones that are really smart and really challenged, you know. I'm not even sure if the kids that are the most successful in public schools are getting what they need, being pushed even harder. Or I'm not even sure if the kids on the lower end of the education spectrum are getting the attention they need. So we really haven't changed the way we educate kids in public school since the creation of public schools. It's kind of the same
6: factory model that was built for factory workers.
1: Assembly workers. Put the widget
6: another
1: in this widget.
6: The wheel.
1: Yeah.
6: That's right.
1: Yeah.
6: That's right. Thanks for your time.
1: That's
6: Thanks
1: a good
6: for
1: point,
6: issues.
1: Stephen. Thank you, man. I appreciate that. It is 9:20. You could jump in at 512-836-0590. It seems that the only thing that's important, the most important thing for a public school board is butts and seats.
12: Well, yeah, because they get the money, right?
1: Right.
12: That's really what it's all about.
1: Not that those butts in the seats learn how to read and write.
12: No. No.
1: Just as long as they're there.
12: They're there.
1: Just be there. And don't piss them off. We don't want them to skip school. Don't piss them off. Don't make them mad. Don't turn them against you. They may not show up tomorrow.
12: Yeah.
1: And we need that money. We need them to be in a seat.
12: That's right. That's right. It just feels that way in public school. I mean, it's really, the kids are just dollar signs more than anything else.
1: It is 9:21. Yeah, jump in here at 512-836-0590. In honor of America's 250th anniversary, McDonald's is bringing back the fried apple pie. How about that? How about that, man?
12: They got rid of the fried apple pie?
1: They did.
12: I didn't know that.
1: Yeah, well, because some people burned the roof of their mouth.
12: Oh, is that what it was?
1: Which, to me, was the best part as a kid.
12: Everybody likes when it sloughs.
1: Did you like the fried apple pie, or were you a cherry pie?
12: No, I definitely would take apple over cherry.
1: Mm-hmm.
12: I'd take apple over cherry every day.
1: Well, we all make choices.
12: We do.
1: And you make yours.
12: Mm-hmm. Blueberries where it's at or pecan.
1: Yeah, the fried pies, which were phased out nationally in 1992, and largely replaced by a baked variety, will be available June the 23rd on the all-day menu for a limited time. They're not doing this forever.
12: Okay.
1: Why would they not? If it's a big hit, they should probably keep it, right?
12: They'll keep bringing it back once in a while, like the McRib.
1: It's a good fried pie.
12: I never realized that they got rid of it in the first place. I thought all these years they still had the fried pie.
1: Nolan, you ever had a McDonald's fried pie? You ever had one of those?
9: Yeah, you have. Of course you have.
1: But they, because you got a good family. That's why they exposed you to the greatness of America. That's great. Well, the fried apple pie was first introduced in Tennessee back in 1968. As the story goes, Lytton Cochran, a McDonald's operator in Knox County, he was looking to create a dessert to complement the menu, and he settled on the fried handmade pies. A Cochran's grandson once told a Knoxville News that Cochran and his wife, Joe, experimented with recipes for months, making the sampling of very different versions every night until they settled on, well, the that version that ultimately they showed to Ray Kroc, and he said, yeah, okay, I like it.
12: Oh, cool. Very cool.
1: Can I give you a little tip?
12: Sure.
1: Get your apple fried pie. Ask them to put it in a small cup, and then put some soft serve vanilla ice cream on top of it. Come on now, I know that sounds dirty, but you got to try that.
12: That sounds like it'd be worthwhile.
1: Or you know, if they don't want to do that, just get both. Get a small soft serve, a small vanilla,
12: and do it yourself.
1: Yeah, simple as that.
12: Fried pie. Did it say how long? I know it's a limited time.
1: They say for a limited time.
12: Just a limited time.
1: Just a limited time. Yeah, bringing it back from the 90s to celebrate our 250th anniversary. Thank you, Ray Kroc.
12: They'll bring it back with those big, thick styrofoam containers they used to serve their food in.
1: Oh, the lids?
12: Yeah, I mean, if they're really going to take it old school.
1: Yeah.
12: You take us back to those old styrofoam boats they used to serve.
1: I don't think the environmentalists will let us bring styrofoam back. I don't know.
12: Well, I
1: think they're kind of locked in that paper stuff right now.
12: I guess.
1: Yeah.
12: One of the many festivities for America's 250th.
1: Yeah. I've got a good feeling about this Pizza Hut deal. Yeah, Pizza Hut officially has been sold. Yeah, their corporate headquarters up in North Texas, but now they got new ownership.
11: Pizza Hut has its corporate headquarters in Plano and has nearly 20,000 locations worldwide. But sales have been down. The company announced plans earlier this year to close 250 locations in the U.S. The chain is owned by Yum Brands, which also owns KFC and Taco Bell. Yum says it is selling Pizza Hut's operations in the U.S. to a private equity firm called Long Range Capital for $1.5 billion.
1: How about that?
11: The company's operations in China will be sold to Yum China Holdings, which was spun off from Yum Brands about 10 years ago. Stephen Pickering, TSN News.
1: All right, so over there in China, the Yum Brands is going to own that section of Pizza Hut, but they've got this hedge fund here in America that's going to own the American Pizza Huts.
12: Okay.
1: I recommend bringing back the old school feel as well, with the red cups, the checkerboard table, everything. Bring back the midday pizza buffet
12: and that red roof that they had.
1: Oh,
12: that iconic red roof.
1: Such a beautiful experience in life. Some of your greatest memories at a Pizza Hut.
12: I think that's actually a good recipe for winning right there nowadays. As nostalgic as everybody is,
1: I agree. People are hungry for it. No, I agree with that.
12: And you know, you actually go in, you sit down, you get yourself the pizza, and bring it out in that big hot pan.
1: Yeah.
12: Circular pan.
1: Burn the roof of your mouth that apple pie from McDonald's.
12: There you go, yeah.
1: Those were the best of times, man.
12: Yeah. Times are different nowadays, that's for sure.
1: The thing is about Pizza Hut, you remember the girl you dated when you went to Pizza Hut? You remember it's like a classic car. You remember who you dated, that sort of thing.
12: Yeah, back everybody took a date to Pizza Hut at least once.
1: Oh, of course.
12: Yeah. Perfect place.
1: Now, I got a text message here. It says Georgetown has one of the old sit-down Pizza Huts.
12: It does?
1: I did not know that.
12: Neither did I.
1: I've never. Where? Nolan, you heard about this? I haven't heard about this.
12: Huh.
1: I didn't know that.
12: Well, I definitely would like to try that out then.
1: I
12: think it was the 90s, the last time I sat down in a Pizza Hut.
1: Georgetown is the home of the official Pizza Hut Classic location that preserves the iconic sit down experience. Man, they're going to be busy today.
12: Yeah, I think so.
1: On 928 North Austin Avenue. 928 North Austin Avenue.
12: Oh.
1: This specific restaurant is part of a special corporate program that explicitly recreates the retro dine-in atmosphere from the 80s and the 90s, rather than the, operating purely on the modern delivery hub. How about that?
12: I like that.
1: I got to check that out.
12: Well, that's in Georgetown. It's right down the street.
1: Yeah, right there on Austin Avenue. I had no idea.
12: I didn't either.
1: Wow.
12: You never see those old Pizza Huts anymore.
1: 926 here at KLBJ.
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39: Do you favor a bell-to-bell ban on the use of cell phones in all Texas public schools, or do you have objections? Do you see problems? Aaron is in Georgetown. Hi, Aaron. Welcome to KLBJ.
16: I was a teacher for 21 years, elementary school teacher, and it wasn't 10 years ago that, at least in our district, the big push was BYOD, bring your own device. Got to get everybody in there. Now, I was a second, third grade teacher. That means even the little kids got to bring whatever they have. And they were push that, and now all of a sudden we're making a whole 360-degree turn on this.
39: Yes.
16: 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You're 20-somethings, and they are so glued to those phones. It'd be nice, you know, wean the kids off of their need for all this technology, I guess, or the devices.
7: Yeah, and I think, what, the 8 hours you're in school, is it 5 days a week is a pretty decent start to that.
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39: Ed, you're seeing that the agent in the ICE operation yesterday who fatally shot the woman has a history of being hit and dragged by a car.
15: Yeah, his name's Jonathan Ross, and last year he was trying to arrest an illegal immigrant sex offender and was dragged 50 feet by this guy's vehicle and suffered some gruesome injuries. So this was not his first time to come in contact with a fleeing person.
7: Yeah, these are heavy vehicles coming your way, and nobody deserves that. This just goes to show you what these agents are facing. All these politicians, some of them that have helped make the policy or haven't done anything to change the policy, have ignited this attack against police officers.
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21: Fox News. Thanks to Jay Papa. President Trump at the G7 summit discussing the peace deal with Iran.
22: It's not final. It's a memorandum of understanding. And if I don't like it, we'll go back to shooting at them, dropping bombs on their head.
21: But what about money for the Islamic Republic? Bloomberg reports there's a $300 billion development fund for Iran.
22: We are not investing in it, and we do not have a fund.
21: What about Gulf states?
22: If they do it, fine, but I would say they won't be doing it for a while until they find out the behavior. It's a behavior thing.
21: Vice President J.D. Vance stops on New York's Long Island today, delivering remarks on the administration's crackdown on crime and fraud and a huge storm threat. Northern Illinois, northwestern Indiana from intense tornadoes and damaging winds. That from the Fox Forecast Center. 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It is
1: 9:31 here on the Todd and Oz Show. Yeah, jump in at 512-836-0590. One person was killed in a private plane crash on a Texas highway last night. Bystanders and emergency crews rushed to the fiery wreckage to free those that were inside the aircraft. One person did die. There's a lot of video from the scene, too, that's been posted online. Shows the flames just billowing in this jet. This was on a highway there in Laredo. Happened about 10 o'clock last night. And six people were on the plane, according to Laredo police. Five survivors, they were taken to a local hospital. They're going to be okay. Got some bumps and bruises. Two men, one armed with a sledgehammer and another with a shovel. Well, they used the tools to strike the cockpit glass to try to open the door to get those people out of the burning wreckage. You could see the videos posted all over social media. These men jump into action, true heroes. Yeah, the aircraft identified as the NetJets operated Cessna Citation Latitude. It departed San Jose del Cabo, Mexico, about 6:20 or so local time, and headed for Austin, Texas, being diverted towards Laredo, according to one report. And the crash happened on Loop 20 near the U.S.-Mexico border. A few minutes later, the crash landing was reported near Saunders, according to the Texas Department of Public Safety. Police said the aircraft came down on the highway, struck a moving car, shutting down traffic in both directions, scattered debris all over the place. According to one report, tragically, we did lose one person in that crash, according to the police there on the scene.
12: I mean, as tragic as that is, and it is, it's amazing that there weren't more casualties, fatalities here. I mean, you know, coming down on top of people or more people losing their life in the plane itself.
1: Yeah.
12: Sounds like it was just a fiery inferno. And they were, if not for the help from these bystanders, people might have actually burnt up in there.
1: And I'm assuming the NTSB will tell us exactly what happened here. I haven't even heard some of the speculation as to what went wrong. But with, you know, five survivors, they may have a good indication of what was happening there.
12: There was the Laredo International Airport director was talking to a TV station down in that part of the state, saying that it was some sort of mechanical failure. But beyond that, he didn't elaborate. So who knows? But it seems like... we had a plane crash in Hays County recently as well.
1: Yeah, we did, yes.
12: And was that coming to Austin or going from Austin, something like that as well?
1: I'm not quite sure where they were headed, but they did crash, yeah.
12: We've seen a spate
1: in a remote wooded area,
12: yeah.
1: Too. Yeah, that was just a couple of weeks ago. It is 9:34. Yeah, jump in at 512-836. Apparently, that Mangione guy is going to assert a psychiatric defense. He's back in court today. You know, he's the guy that did a sneak attack and shot the United Healthcare CEO Brian Thompson in the back. Well, a Manhattan judge has revealed in a bombshell hearing this morning, just a few minutes ago. Yeah, the Manhattan Supreme Court Judge Gregory Carroll said that Mangione's lawyers will argue that he was in the throes of an extremely emotional disturbance when he gunned down Thompson in December of 2024. The legal gambit would knock the charge down to manslaughter instead of murder, carrying less prison time if the jury buys it. Yeah, jump in at 512-836-0590.
12: I really am getting tired of these, not guilty by reason of insanity sort of defenses. This was clearly a very calculated assassination.
1: What he did was indefensible.
12: Yeah. But, you know, you see that guy that stabbed that poor girl
1: on the train. Yeah, Erika.
12: Irina.
1: Yeah.
12: Yeah, he gets to walk away because he's been deemed incompetent. You got a bunch of people nowadays, I mean, they commit these heinous crimes, or maybe not even heinous, but just, you know, repeated crimes. Like, we have a lot of this in Travis County, and they just get to walk away because... you know, they're deemed not mentally fit to be punished.
1: Carrie Urban is a Fox Legal News editor, and she's live on the network right now. Nolan, let's join that in progress.
2: She lost control. That's different from an insanity defense, which says that the defendant didn't even understand that what he or she was doing is right or wrong. Now, what a jury will look at is the reasonableness of the person's reaction because of this so-called emotional distress. Was it reasonable for the person to have the reaction they did here, allegedly gunning down the CEO of United Healthcare in cold blood because of being emotionally distressed? Now,
10: Carrie, if you're going to make that claim, extreme emotional disturbance, what's to prevent his attorneys from having that definition evolve to insanity?
2: Well, I think there's a reason, and it's to Dr. Siegel's point, that they're not going with the insanity defense, and they are going with emotional, extreme emotional disturbance. And I think Dr. Siegel's right. They're probably going to link it to the fusion surgery that he did. They're going to say he had all of this angst and anger that built up over time because he was in pain because of the surgery, and then he just basically exploded, reacted, and gunned down the CEO. Now, the prosecution, though, has a very, very strong case of premeditation. You know, we've all seen the alleged evidence so far. This was someone who very allegedly, carefully planned, methodically had this whole thing that he put together in order to come to New York and allegedly do what he did. Okay. So that's where the prosecution is going
0: to
2: go.
0: So back to the doctor then. They're going to look at all of his health records. Therein lies the answer, and if so, where in those records, Doc, would you assume?
3: Great question, Bill, and my answer would be they're not going to find those records because this would be a much stronger way to go if he had a psychiatrist who was seeing him before this event occurred and was documenting extreme emotional disturbance, anxiety disorders. He was on medication for it. He lost control. The medication wasn't working. None of that is there. So they're going to have to go retrospect and bring in forensics.

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8: I'm going to squeeze in Allie. She wants to weigh in on this dyslexic story. The numbers of dyslexic students in the state of Texas in just 5 years has skyrocketed 600%. Yes, dyslexic students are now under the umbrella for special education. Allie, good morning.
9: I don't believe dyslexia is because of social media, TikTok, or any of those other reasons. I am 41 and I have dyslexia. My daughter, who's 7, also has it. It's something you're born with. It's something you have to learn to manage. And I actually didn't learn to read till 5th grade because of it. I think the uptick is because we're actually testing for it now. Back in the 90s, we didn't. They thought something was just wrong with my eyes.
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10: I mean, that seems like such a large jump just to attribute only to better testing. 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
8: Here on KLBJ. Yeah, jump in at 512-836-0590. Major League Baseball is criticizing and warning several San Francisco Giant players for violating league rules by writing Bible verses on their Pride Night caps. Yeah, while the players said their actions were based on personal religious beliefs and not hatred towards anyone in the LGBTQ plus community. Well, Major League Baseball is still getting pushback from people like Vice President J.D. Vance on this issue. Here's newsman Lucas Tomlinson with the story.
13: Senator Josh Hawley has written a letter to Major League Baseball saying that these players are being subjected to religious discrimination after Major League Baseball players on the San Francisco Giants were criticized by Major League Baseball for writing Bible verses on their team-issued Pride Night hats during Friday night's game against the Chicago Cubs, including Landon Roop, a 27-year-old right-hander from Rocky Mount, North Carolina, who started and pitched 4 2/3 innings with Genesis chapter 9, verses 12 through 16, written on his cap next to the rainbow-colored team logo, as you can see there. After the game, Roop said, "There's no hate at all. It's just what I stand for and what I stand on. I believe in God." Two relievers also made appearances in the game with Bible verses on their hats. Another took the mound without his Pride Night cap and said, wearing the traditional orange lettering. The pitchers have a

0: supporter and Vice President J.D. Vance, who posted on X, quote, Trump won. We don't have to do this anymore. Now, San Francisco first added Pride Night uniforms in 2021. After the game, the Giants issued a statement apologizing to the LGBTQ plus community. Major League Baseball issuing a statement saying the writing on the caps violates our rules and consistent with normal practice. We have warned the players about future violations.
1: I think people are tired of corporations, whether they're, you know, in the business space or in the sports setting, forcing ideology on players in things like rainbow symbols on uniforms as they were on some of the hats. And so the fact that players are going to react to that should be expected and it should be honored.
2: Yeah, good point. Yeah, newsman Lucas Tomlinson reporting. It's kind of controversial. This is how Major League Baseball pushes customers away.
3: Well, I mean, you're right, it is. This, for one thing, I think so many of us are just fatigued by this incessant focus every June by, you know, Major League Baseball on Pride Night or Pride Month, you know, and forcing players to go out there and, you know, wear pride flags. I mean, you know, if it's not something they want to do, there could be a myriad of reasons that they wouldn't want to wear a pride flag, and every single one of them should be valid. And there have been plenty of other cases out there where MLB players have had stuff written on their hats, their caps. I don't think that the MLB came out and warned them about it.
2: Pride Night in general is an insult to the Christian community. Pride is the deadliest sin. They picked that word on purpose to poke at Christians. And the Major League Baseball enterprise is doing the same thing. The San Francisco Chronicle. Here's a headline on the San Francisco Chronicle from yesterday afternoon. Giants pitchers didn't just deface Pride uniforms. They alienated their fans and the city.
3: Of course. Yeah. No, they didn't. They just held firm to their deeply, deeply rooted religious beliefs.
2: Yeah.
3: But they love to call him a bigot for this kind of stuff.
2: It is 9:46. Yeah, you could join us at 512-836-0590. I think the Texas Rangers are the only team that avoids Pride Month issues.
3: Do they hold out on that?
2: Yeah, I think they're the only ones.
3: I know there is
2: a
3: team.
2: They just play baseball.
3: Oh, good.
2: They just got to play baseball. Yeah.
3: You remember years ago when, you know, all these football teams were kneeling for the national anthem, that kind of stuff. And I thought, well, please don't let, you know, this creep into baseball. And fortunately, that didn't really happen. But, you know, the wokeness has still crept in its own right, you know, as we can see right now from this Pride Month problem.
2: Yeah.
3: Shouldn't be an issue at all. If you want to write a Bible verse on your hat, so be it. And if you're going to warn them for that, then you warn every player, no matter what their political or religious messaging may be.
2: Some people may disagree with me, but everything surrounding Pride Month. And listen, I have no problem with folks that are on the spectrum. It'll be, you know, all that stuff. Be you, you're an adult, do your thing. I don't care. But the fact that they chose the word pride and the fact that they have the rainbow, it's all 100% designed to stoke tension with Christians, period. It's to inflame Christians. It's to make them mad. That's all it is. It's an insult is what it is.
3: Well, if anything, it's more obnoxious than anything else, the way it's just constantly, you know, forced into everybody's face, whether or not they want to hear about it. I think most people don't care. I don't care. You know, I just want to be left alone.
2: Yeah.
3: Mind my own business, and you do the same.
2: I just don't really care about your sexual preference flag.
3: Nor do I.
2: It is 9:48 here at KLBJ. We got an update this morning on the FBI agents that have arrested five people accused of plotting an attack at the White House UFC event. They had a plan to use explosive-laden drones and gunfire after authorities recovered weapons, ammunition, and encrypted communications detailing the alleged plot. Well, newsman David Spont shares the new details that have been revealed since the news dropped yesterday.
4: We do know a lot more than when I joined you 24 hours ago, but still certainly more to learn. The entire plot may have been stopped by a concerned mother in Ohio. Now, those involved in the alleged plot arrested in Ohio, Nebraska, Missouri, and California. This is Tyson Proper. His mother called police just a few days ago after she was concerned about her son's recent conduct, including firearms purchases and his communications with people online. According to a authorities, when she asked him what he was doing, he said he couldn't tell her exactly what he was doing, but that they were looking at multiple different locations and intended to conduct recon as well as hit-and-run missions. His mother believed hit-and-run missions meant conducting shootings and then leaving. According to court documents, Bill, authorities seized several boxes of ammunition from Proper and this rifle with the American flag painted on it. Proper spoke to investigators, spilling the beans on others allegedly involved in the plot via chat networks. In Southern California, authorities took into custody and charged these two men with conspiracy to commit murder, 24-year-old Brian Roa and 32-year-old Michael Thomas on the right. According to court documents, investigators say that Proper was in touch with both men online. Investigators say they have screen grabs from one of the phones of an alleged plotter that feature aerial photos, you see them right there, and maps of locations in and around Washington, D.C. Authorities say there were discussions about where snipers should be placed and drones launched.
5: Just because we're done with Freedom 250 or that particular event doesn't mean we're going to stop. There are still suspects at large, and we're going to work it until everyone's been identified.
4: Sources say at this point there is no indication of a foreign nexus regarding this alleged plot that never materialized, but the priority is finding other people involved with that chat.
2: Yeah, there you go. Newsman David Spuntz. Now, listen, the real hero in this story is mom of this Tyson Proper guy, the 19-year-old. I think he was apprehended in Ohio. Yeah, she thought something was up, and she made phone calls before this could even happen.
3: Yeah, that couldn't have been an easy thing for her to do, but she probably saved a lot of lives in the process.
2: Nicole Parker is a former special agent, news contributor.
6: Todd, it would have been horrific. I can tell you it was a very epic event. It was one of a kind. It was symbolic. It was patriotic. The location itself, trust me, these offenders, that was highly targeted. The White House is the symbol of America, freedom, celebration of America's birthday. It happened to fall on President Trump's birthday. There's nothing more that these individuals wanted than to wreak havoc, to create fear and chaos and death and destruction. And that will not be tolerated. We will not live in fear. But I have to give credit to the parents of Tyson Proper. They are the ones that blew the lid off of this plot. They knew that their son was up to something nefarious. They were looking at things that he was, you know, chatting about online. They were listening to conversations, and it didn't sound right. And they contacted their local law enforcement. I read the 9-page criminal complaint out of the Southern District of Ohio for Proper. There are 4 federal counts to include attempted murder of a federal officer or employee of the United States, firearms charges, and a conspiracy against the United States. It's a very solid criminal complaint. I do believe that there will be more charges coming against more individuals. They've started with 5, but I do think there will be more coming.
2: Yeah, there you go. We do have more on the story on our websites at newsradioklbj.com.
3: Some of the details here are, I mean, this was no tiny little plot. You know, they had that evacuation trap. They were going to try to target Donald Trump, Netanyahu, Musk, you know, as they were fleeing to an evacuation point with the snipers. They were going to go after them. Apparently, they were going to rob a military ammunition plant. They had safe houses, bunkers, jail break-in plans. Apparently, too, it mentions here that they had hit lists fueled by demonic infant sacrifice conspiracies. So a bunch of, you know, crazy out there conspiracy theories. And then they were financing their arsenal with graduation money and crowdsourcing. But, the whole idea that we're going to, you know, take out all these people, we're going to create all this chaos with these explosions and then take out these high-value targets and then go underground in these bunkers, rob it's a wild plot. Imagine had this actually been carried out. It would have been something else, that's for sure. So kudos to the parents and the mother for saving lives, and her son included in that.
2: Yeah, absolutely. There are some people texting this morning every time we bring this story up. And to be honest, I kind of understand why they don't believe this, because there's a lot of weird things in the news these days that have turned out to be bogus and false. But I don't think this is one.
3: No.
2: Several people texting saying this is just another FBI orchestrated plot. And I understand why people have that opinion, but I don't think that is this case. I don't think. If I see new information that makes me think that, then maybe I'll change my opinion. But one texter just said, this is another FBI orchestrated plot. We need to pass FISA to keep us safe.
3: Mm. Well,
2: that is a debate.
3: I mean,
2: that is a debate in our nation's capital.
3: I don't trust my government at all. And I think that a lot of people can relate. But this doesn't feel like this is a hoax. And what kind of mother's going to sacrifice her own son just for some sort of hoax?
2: Yeah.
3: Terror plot at the White House.
2: That doesn't make sense.
3: No.
2: Well, this story will unfold and will continue to be in the news, right?
3: I would think so. It's big. Yeah.
2: I don't know, man. It's just... Did Cheeto return from his, Cheeto Vella return from his trip in France? He was part of the, what do they call that group? They get together with the...
3: Urban 7.
2: Oh, that's to prop up the G7.
3: Right, the U7 props up the G7.
2: Yeah, Cheeto Vella spoke at the Socioeconomic Resilience Panel, touting the city of Austin's efforts to expand housing and affordability. I am curious as to what he did while he was on this trip, you know? His itinerary, who he met with, what he brings back.
3: Well, this is his second year in a row to go to France.
2: Oh, it's a nice.
3: Comes
2: place.
3: About a week or two after Kirk Watson went gallivanting across the United Kingdom for the Sister Cities program. Absolutely worthless.
2: One of the board members of the Sister Cities group called our show that day
3: and couldn't tell us exactly.
2: Well, come on now. Just because he's on the board doesn't mean he would know what that group's
3: right.
2: all about.
3: Right. Right. If not a board member, who would know?
2: Right? Yeah.
3: Of course. He's only a board member.
2: You want to tell folks how to find
3: Patrick at 590klbj.com.
2: You can email me, Todd at 590klbj.com. Brian Kilmeade coming up next, followed by Clay and Buck. Mark Melinda and what's his name this afternoon?
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2: The U.S. Supreme Court seems likely to uphold laws that prohibit transgender women and girls from competing on a women's or girls' school sports teams. After nearly 3.5 hours of arguments in a pair of cases from Idaho and West Virginia, a majority of the justices appear to be, agree with the states, like the state of Texas, and that the laws can remain in place.
3: Well, I mean, states' rights, that's how it should be. I think it's absurd that there would be any state, or any governing body for that matter, that would play along with this first world problem, you know, public fetish that has become so mainstream. You're not going to other countries where they have real problems and finding a bunch of, you know, elitist liberal whites over there talking about how put upon they are because they, you know, people are misgendering them, and the Y chromosomes can't compete in physical sports against, you know, real females. It's really almost an embarrassment to the nation that we've even taken this all the way to the Supreme Court.
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2: Well, the city is talking about equitable access to rentable scooters here in town, Lime and Bird specifically, and talking about an ordinance that will require Lyft and Bird to offer cheaper rides for poor people.
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2: Now, I don't know how Lyft and Bird would know your income, but there you go. And I'm kind of getting tired of subsidizing other people's rides. 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There's no need to subsidize Lime and Lyft or scooter rides for anybody in this city.
3: Yeah, I agree.
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2: Sandy, it says on the screen you're a teacher. Want to get your thoughts on this. There's a story in the Daily Mail about a high school teacher. She's a 10th grade English teacher, and she's quitting because of the technology. Well, she says these young minds are being destroyed by the technology. They're playing games, they're copying assignments using AI and ChatGPT, and they're not learning a thing, and she's so frustrated that she's actually leaving the profession as a result of it. Do you see some of the same things?
9: I happen to be an 11th grade English teacher, and absolutely. These kids, I can't even let, they'll ask, can I listen to music while I'm writing? No, because I've had children who have AI dictating to them through their headphones as they're writing a paper. So you can't trust them to do things online, you know, if you want to have them write their paper in a Google Doc, say. It's impossible to trust them because they can cheat. And I agree with her. That's what I mean also about the fact that they can't think because they're relying too heavily on these things to think for them. And I understand her frustration. My students have to write everything by hand. I have a student who used AI to write about her favorite place. What the heck? I mean, wow. If you can't write about yourself, ridiculous.
2: To be the devil's advocate in this conversation, Sandy, the AI is pushing our culture that direction where you don't have to think. You just have to ask the right questions in ChatGPT, and you can get a job in this country. The technology is pushing us towards a lack of focus and mindless knowledge. These kids are only doing what the technology is pushing them towards, right?
3: You're right. I mean, it is really, really cut into critical thinking. I mean, you see it among adults, but especially among young kids when their minds are still forming and, you know, they got that sponge in their head and they're not using it properly.
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4: He's about to wrap up his trip to the G7 summit in France. I'm Dave Anthony, Fox News. President Trump will hold a news conference soon, facing a lot of questions still about the U.S.-Iran deal.
18: We will have an Iran without a nuclear weapon, which I can tell you the prime minister feels very strongly about that, too.
4: He just said that sitting next to India's leader. Earlier, the president warned Iran they better behave.
18: It's a memorandum of understanding, and if I don't like it, we'll go back to shooting at them, dropping bombs on their head.
4: And as he also touts that the agreement will have oil and other shipping flowing freely through the Strait of Hormuz.
18: And the strait is going to be opening. It's already partially opened. It's going to be opening up soon in full over the next day or two.
4: We're still awaiting all the details in that agreement with Iran. It'll be signed Friday in Switzerland. Fox's Jonathan Savage reports there are leaks of what may be in the deal.
19: This interim agreement suggests the United States will immediately allow Iran to freely sell oil and offers to eventually lift all sanctions. It'll likely draw criticism as it goes farther than the 2015 nuclear agreement described by President Trump as the worst deal ever. The document also calls for an immediate end to all fighting in Lebanon and lays out that Iran would receive $300 billion in private funds for rebuilding.
4: A development in court in New York in the state murder case against Luigi Mangione in the shooting death of UnitedHealthcare CEO Brian Thompson in 2024.
20: Judge Gregory Caro says Luigi Mangione's attorneys have told him they will attempt to show that their client was suffering from, quote, extreme emotional disturbance at the time of the shooting. If they're successful, Mangione could be sent to a psychiatric treatment facility instead of prison. It comes 2 weeks after a secret hearing was held at the request of the defense.
4: That's Fox's Tanya J. Powers. Mangione also faces a federal trial next year. The first tropical storm of the Atlantic season has just formed off the Texas coast a few minutes ago. Its name is Arthur. Forecast to move into Louisiana, Alabama, Florida with heavy rain and could cause flooding. 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
25: Good morning, guys. Yes, I love your show. That first, I want to say that.
26: Oh, thank you.
25: I have dual citizenship. I have Mexican citizenship in the United States. In Mexico, if I want to vote, I need to get used my ID that I got already. And I don't know how difficult it is for an American to get your birth certificate. In Mexico, you can go and get your birth certificate with an official ID, and that's it. Then you have to prove that you're a Mexican and you get your ID to vote. It is not difficult for anybody. They're married, they're divorced. There is no problem to get your ID if you prove that you are a citizen of that country or any other country. Only in the United States, this is the only place that I hear it's so difficult to prove you're a citizen. Mm. How?
26: Yeah, it's not that hard. I mean, here in Texas, all you have to do is go to texas.gov and you can get your birth certificate. Order it online. I mean, it's very easy in 2020.
2: Yeah, they say that amounts to a poll tax.
26: Yeah. No way.
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0: five people are in custody in the plot the FBI thwarted last week to attack Sunday night's UFC event on the White House lawn with armed drones and snipers. 18 others are being investigated.
1: Even duct tape and WD-40 can't fix stupid. What a bunch of goobers.
0: Republican Senator John Kennedy also just told Fox,
1: I hope they all get to spend some quality time with Bubba in a federal penitentiary.
0: Fox's Todd Pyro has more on the five arrested.
5: The men arrested are Tyson Proper, Brian Omar Roa, Michael Allen Thomas, who wrote, quote, "You're imagining executions, right?" Daniel Eskridge, who allegedly stated, "I will be on the ground leading from the front as one of the five snipers." And Abraham Alvarez, who allegedly wrote, quote, "as many and as deadly as we can get." Court documents say the suspects were motivated by an anti-government ideology with discussions of targeting politicians, billionaires, and so-called capitalist elites.
0: That's Fox's Todd Pyro again. Proper's mom tipped off police suspicious of her son's firearms purchases that helped uncover the plot. A manhunt for a suspected killer in Delaware ended with an arrest in Philadelphia after shooting at a Wilmington hospital yesterday left one person dead, another injured. We mentioned the new tropical storm, the first one of the season in the Atlantic. Arthur's just formed off the coast of Texas. Well, FEMA is sending more financial aid to victims of Hurricane Helene in 2024.
6: The Federal Emergency Management Agency approving $45 million for dozens of recovery and mitigation projects in North Carolina to aid communities affected by Hurricane Helene and other past disasters, with some key allocations for debris removal, road and bridge repair, as well as utility and demolition projects.
0: That's Fox's Jeff Manasso. On Wall Street, the Dow's up 150, but the Nasdaq's dropping 80 points. I'm Dave Anthony. This is Fox News.
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13: Hello there, BJ. How are you?
14: Hey, good afternoon, guys. Yes, 100%. Absolutely agree we should ban cell phones in classrooms. I mean, we hear report after report on just the mental health of, you know, social media and just the awkwardness of young teens and generations, the trend generation. And anyone who disagrees or opposes it, they have an agenda or they're delusional, because our generation's fine and we didn't have cell phones in, you know, in our classrooms. But I deal with a lot of young people. I see them in elevators. Awkward is not even the right word. It's almost like a fear when, you know, you're in an elevator with them or any kind of closed quarters, or if you're walking past them in the hall, they don't look up and acknowledge you. It's a problem.
13: And this proposal would also ban them in hallways during passing periods. They would be banned in the cafeteria at lunchtime. It's a complete ban from beginning to the end of the school day. Do you like that?
14: I do. There's not a problem with it at all. And we survive without it.
15: Well, and to me, the fact that they're saying we're not going to allow for it during passing periods in the hall or even in the cafeteria during lunchtime is important, too. While in the classroom, absolutely, they should be paying attention and get education. While they're passing in the halls, while they're sitting in the cafeteria, they need to get that social education that is so badly missing in this generation of young people, so that they can get out and actually have a conversation. They don't have to have that anxiety that we've heard some young people say, I don't like looking people in the eye. I don't really want to talk to them because I'm not sure or confident in my ability to speak or have a conversation. So it's important that they learn how to socialize.
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1: Ace on the Todd and Oz Show. Ace, good morning.
2: Good morning. How you guys doing? I just had a quick comment and then a question. Like, I just moved here from Chicago. I'm literally not even a year and a half out. Mm-hmm. My mom is still there and her family. And we would, even though they not Trump people, I guarantee if this was Joe Biden saying that, the people would be dancing in the street. Like, my mom is a prisoner in her own home. Wow. Can't come outside because they're scared. And the thing is, I'm hoping that if they send the troops in, that they go into the inner city, not just the downtown areas where the tourists at. Go into the inner city. And I do, I kind of fear for them because you got some young idiots like a nephew of mine, like they're young idiots. And I'm wondering if they would start shooting at the National Guard. And my question is, with all the crime that's going on in Austin with the break-ins and the businesses and people who want to move out and get rid of their business because of all the crime, would you guys be in favor of them coming to Austin? No. Thank you, guys. I love your show.
3: Thank you, Ace.
1: Appreciate it, Ace. No, I don't necessarily want the guard here in town, maybe crime get is, maybe I'd change my mind down the road if things change, but I don't know. There's a thing about, sending the troops into American streets that fundamentally is kind of I'm against that.
4: Yeah.
1: You know?
4: Yeah. I mean, listen, I obviously it's effective when you look at D.C. where they're federal and they're not a state, but the rules are different in Illinois, in Texas. I can't support the feds coming in. Unless it's a riot, a natural disaster, an emergency, something like that, I can't support the feds coming into any of our cities. I do agree with him that the people of Chicago deserve better. His family deserves far better than they're getting. But I don't think sending in the feds is really what we need to find another way. And that's a part of that is getting guys like Brandon Johnson out of office.
3: Yeah.
4: And I'm sure they got a DA a lot like us up there.
1: Well, it sucks that Ace, that your mother is trapped in their home, in her home, afraid to go outside. That's horrific. Feeling right there, man. That's unacceptable.
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0: I am rolling through the actual agreement, which you will hear almost no one else do. But I do think it's important for you guys to hear, according to the Wall Street Journal, what is said. Here is prong 8. The Islamic Republic of Iran reiterates that it will never produce nuclear weapons. The Islamic Republic of Iran and the United States have agreed the fate of enriched material and the fate of all other mutually agreed nuclear-related issues, including Iran's nuclear needs, will be adequately addressed in a final agreement. The final agreement will confirm the provisions of this article. So Iran is promising that it will never produce nuclear weapons and that they will, again, a promise to promise, they have agreed the fate of the enriched material and the nuclear-related issues will be hammered out in the next 60 days. Prong 9. Islamic Republic of Iran, United States agree pending a final agreement, they will maintain the status quo. Iran will maintain the status quo on its nuclear program. The United States will not impose new sanctions on Iran or strengthen its forces in the region. Prong 10. Basically, the nuclear standoff continues. United States undertakes immediately after the signing of this memorandum of understanding and until the date of lifting of sanctions, the Treasury Department will issue waivers for exports of Iranian crude oil, petrochemical products, and their derivatives, all related services, including banking, insurance, transportation, and the like. Again, that is basically allowing Iran to sell oil. It is why the price of oil and gas has collapsed on the marketplace, one of many reasons, along with the Strait of Hormuz opening up as well. U.S. says, in light of the progress of negotiations, frozen or restricted funds and assets will be released and made fully available. These funds, whether held in the master account or transferred, will be used for any final beneficiary payment determined by the Central Bank of the Islamic Republic of Iran and will be fully available for use. The U.S. undertakes to issue all necessary permits and licenses on this basis. Again, these are frozen Iranian assets that they haven't had access to. Prong 12, the Islamic Republic of Iran and the U.S. agree an implementation mechanism will be established to oversee the successful implementation of and future commitment to the final agreement. And following the prong 13, following the undersigning and upon receipt, continued implementation of these steps, the Islamic Republic of Iran and the United States will enter into negotiations for a final agreement solely with respect to the remaining articles. That is, they are only going to talk about this aspect that has been laid out. Final agreement 14 will be approved through a binding resolution of the UN Security Council. Okay, that is, according to the Wall Street Journal, the sum total of the entire agreement. I have just read it for you. Most people will not actually read it. Your questions, my full analysis coming of this proposed agreement that has been signed by both the United States and Iran. And we will get to that. We'll take your calls, 800-282-2882. 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
2: Mark, Melinda, and Ed.
3: Doctors in California.
2: have been studying teenagers and young adults who smoke marijuana on a regular basis, and these doctors say they're seeing an alarming number who develop psychiatric conditions, psychotic disorders such as schizophrenia and bipolar disorder.
3: Yeah, Mark, the marijuana is so powerful these days, and I'm not surprised about these numbers. I've always thought we should legalize marijuana because we've got legalized drinking and things, but after reading this, it gives you a little bit of a pause when you have people who cannot control their urges and are addicted to marijuana and the long-term effects that will have.
4: Well, to me, a couple of things here. I think it is important to point out that the study of the teens that they did not include anyone that previously been mentally ill, had been diagnosed as being that. That is important to point out, that it wasn't pre-existing. Mm-hmm. And then also that they followed these teens till their age of the mid-20s. So they were being able to see the impacts it was having during those years for it. And it's a huge sample. Mm-hmm. I don't know how you argue when you have that big of a sample and they are seeing the results of it.
2: Scott is calling. Good afternoon. It says that you've been in the field of psychiatry for 20 years. Is that right?
5: Yes, sir. That's correct. I just wanted to chime in to say that this is absolutely correct. Yet this is nothing new. We have known this significant link between heavy cannabis abuse in young teenagers developing psychosis, namely schizophrenia-like disorders. Marijuana is no joke. You know, the stuff that these kids are using today is nothing compared to what was being used 30, 40, 50 years ago. It's really causing havoc on teenagers and young adults. I see it all the time.
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9: Mark, Melinda, and Ed.
2: 3 out of 4 Texas nurses say within the last year they have been the victim of physical assaults or sexual harassment on the job. Chelsea is calling from downtown. Says on the screen that you got out of bedside nursing because of the violence. Tell us about it.
10: I was actually a newer nurse, so I had less than 5 years under my belt, and I was working bedside nursing, and I experienced numerous occasions of the sexual and physical assaults from patients. And it's unfortunate because you don't feel like you can go to your leaders or management, because usually what you'll hear back is, well, what could you have done differently to not let the situation elevate to that level that the patient would want to lash out?
3: What was the most common thing you faced with unruly patients or violent patients?
10: Well, it would be, as a female nurse, there would be a lot of sexual comments, sexual actions that would be done by patients, but also a lot of hitting, a lot of anger. Sometimes when we would have drug-seeking patients or even patients in pain, and, you know, you do have sympathy for them because, you know, when you're in pain, you're in pain. But as, you know, someone said before, we're there to help. That's the only thing that we're there to do. You know, we're not the ones causing the pain. We're actually the ones trying to help you out with it. But, yeah, you still experience that abuse.
4: Chelsea, you said that the hospital admin would say, what could you do differently? I take that to mean that they thought the patients did no wrong. There had to be some underlying reason why that patient would act that way towards you instead of they just are a bad person.
10: Exactly.
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0: Welcome back in, Clay and Buck. Big news there from Senator Josh Hawley saying if the commissioner punishes the players for writing Bible verses on their pride uniforms, that he will call Commissioner Rob Manfred in front of the Senate Judiciary Committee, have him testify under oath about that decision, and also begin to examine the antitrust exemption Major League Baseball has that is worth billions of dollars to the league. Boom. That is going to be considered to be quite newsworthy, I think, and a shot across the ball, shot across the bow to the Major League Baseball community. So we will unpack that. By the way, Andrew Giuliani going to join us. I think he's also going to make some newsworthy comments because I don't know how many of you have seen this, but the Iranian national team pitched a fit last night because they were required to leave the country after their game against New Zealand in the World Cup. Andrew Giuliani says, no. This was a complete condition of Iran playing, that they were going to be based in Mexico and that they were going to spend every night outside of the country, even though they would be allowed to come in here and play for security reasons. We did not want the Iranian national team to remain in the United States. That seems very reasonable. And Iran agreed to that. And then they had a bunch of sports media out there saying, oh my goodness, we can't recover. We had to take a 20-minute bus ride to LAX from SoFi. For those of you who don't know, SoFi, the stadium, is right by LAX. It's in Inglewood, basically straight inland from where LAX is. And they were flying to Tijuana. It's one of the shortest airplane flights you could possibly. They probably didn't even hit altitude. They went up and they started back down before they even got any. So it's among the shortest trips you could possibly have. A bunch of football players are reacting to this. I've got some funny takes for you. And we will talk with Andrew Giuliani next. But I want to tell you, you spend a lot of time outside during the summer. Get some Rapid radios, especially if you're going to any remote areas, because they'll keep you connected at a time when you can't rely necessarily on a lot of other cell phone devices. 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
2: I'm Tate Gustafson, topping Austin News, brought to you by Sinus and Snoring Specialists. One person is dead following an early morning crash on southbound State Highway 130 at the Tesla Road exit ramp. The Travis County Sheriff's Office says deputies responded to the scene before sunrise, and multiple agencies assisted with the investigation while the ramp was temporarily closed. Austin entrepreneur and Capital Factory founder Joshua Bear has died after a business jet carrying six people crashed on a highway in Laredo last night. Authorities say Bear was the only fatality, while the other five people on board survived, and investigators are looking into whether a mechanical failure contributed to the crash. President Trump says the proposed U.S.-Iran agreement to end the conflict is not yet final and warned the U.S. could resume bombing Iran if they don't behave. The comments come as negotiations continue ahead of a planned signing ceremony Friday. The News Radio KLBJ forecast calls for a partly cloudy day with a high of 91. Tonight's an overnight low of 77. I'm Tate, and you're up to date.
3: Mark and Melinda.
4: CBS Austin has interviewed some of the Austin City Council members who say you need to pay higher taxes. You're not paying enough.
5: There's no kind of magic source of money. 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
4: 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We know how to spend it. Mm-hmm. and your life will be better.
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4: This is a lawsuit filed against Google in California. It's focused on a 36-year-old man in Florida, Jonathan Gavales. He upgraded to a Gemini 2.5 Pro. That's their AI chatbot from Google. And it talked to him. It convinced him on going on several real missions to try to find a body for the chatbot. And he was calling the chatbot his wife. All of this occurred over a two-month period. And it ended at the end of the 2 months when he couldn't find a humanoid body for the chatbot. Then the chatbot convinced him to take his own life and said, when the time comes, you will close your eyes in this world. And the very next thing you'll see in the next world is me, your wife, which was actually just the Gemini chatbot.
6: It's so bizarre when you think from his family's point of view, you know, everything was fine. We only noticed something when he separated from his wife, which I'm sure they probably chalked up to that. That's a difficult period that you're going through. So you won't be acting like yourself, but then they find him. His parents were the ones that found him. They're the ones that filed the suit. They found him.
4: Yeah, and it was the dad then who started going through his son's computer at home, and he found the transcript of all these conversations with Gemini chatbot, and he printed it out, and it was 2,000 pages of conversations. Rick is in Cedar Park. Welcome. How you doing?
7: I'm doing great. What a topic, you guys. Well, you guys can pick them.
4: Yeah, it's wild, isn't it?
7: But I'm just thinking the psychosis that's being created right now is nothing compared to the psychosis when they actually put that AI chatbot into an Austin Power Fembot, which they're working on right now as we speak. And that's not too far around the corner. When you're going to have AI ability, but in a robot that's interactive with people, I can't imagine the psychosis that will create when they're actually physically there.
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0: the national title game for football, the AFC and NFC championship games, and the Super Bowl. I believe I am correct in that. Basically, NFL playoffs and only the college football national title game has been more watched in 2026. That was just the opener. I think this audience on Friday afternoon is going to be through the roof. And to your point, if we start winning and get into that knockout stage, I think it's going to be up there with 40, 50 million people watching, which only the Super Bowl and the championship games in the NFL are even on that level for sports.
1: No, you're absolutely right. And that's just the domestic side, what Fox is doing on this, which is amazing. But here's what FIFA told me last night, which is almost unthinkable. They said that 1.3 billion people worldwide were tuning into that game. For perspective, wow, about 160 to 170 million worldwide tune in for the Super Bowl. You're talking about 8-9x the size of a Super Bowl to tune in. And that's kind of what the discussion with President Trump has been like for over a year now. It's hey, this is an unbelievable opportunity to show from a legacy perspective really what freedom means to people around the world, what the American experience means to people around the world. What better time to do it? And there's no larger platform than this World Cup to be able to do it.
0: No doubt. I'm actually glad that Iran is playing, notwithstanding the issues that they have tried to raise with their travel-related conditions. Can you imagine, assuming that people were able to watch, can you imagine what people in Iran thought when they saw the SoFi Stadium in L.A. filled with a lot of people who are of Iranian descent, right, that now live in Los Angeles, which is the biggest population of Iranian foreign nationals that exist anywhere in the United States, cheering for Iran freely? This is a country, Andrew, that until a few years ago didn't let women go watch their teams play. I mean, that is kind of an extraordinary reality that not a lot of people talk about. They had to be looking at that experience in L.A. and thinking, my goodness, how amazing is America?
1: No, and Clay, and you could see this with the players, right? These players, I would say they're beyond conflicted. You could only imagine what the final conversation is like when they leave Tehran or when they end up leaving, wherever they're leaving from in Iran, and end up coming here. And just understanding kind of the pressure that these players must be under. I thought it was really impressive, and I can't remember exactly what he said, but the captain afterwards said something to the effect of it was really good to play in front of these fans. And I even, when I heard that, I thought, man, he went as far, maybe further than I thought he could go on this. When you consider you're watching the Iranian team, and right there as you're watching it, you see United States of America. And for him to actually say that, I think he went probably further than probably some in, leadership in Iran, but I thought it showed some real guts. And more than anything, what we talked about in terms of what this World Cup can mean for the rest of the freedom-loving world, when the president talks about America first, and as he's talked about this for over a decade now, really going back decades and decades, you go back to the 80s talking about the trade wars and everything that was going on with Japan and how he felt like the U.S. was being ripped off. This is what he talks about when he says America first does not mean America only. If you prioritize your country the way that he prioritizes the United States of America, then freedom around the globe is only going to grow. And it's not only going to make the United States stronger, our allies stronger, but it's going to make your country, your people stronger, more prosperous. And that really is sports diplomacy actually growing out of this World Cup. I hadn't really, of all the things I focused on here from, from the counter UAS progress on this to hardening the stadiums, the fan festivals, looking through the base camps, working with over 400 different law enforcement organizations. The one area that I kind of pushed aside was the sports diplomacy side. I really kind of thought it had been, it's a term that gets overused, frankly. I've seen it the last 6 days, and it really has been amazing to actually see. What you're talking about there with those fans coming in, seeing the United States, understanding how welcoming the United States is, understanding how great a place this actually is, going viral on social media at pubs in Boston and Waffle Houses outside of Atlanta. Two, that Iranian captain saying what he said about how it was good to play in front of these fans. I thought it was amazing when you think about what some of those fans were doing and how they were protesting the regime over there. That's sports diplomacy right in front of our eyes.
0: Andrew, keep killing it. We appreciate the time. I'm sure we'll talk to you again, and I encourage everybody to be out there watching. Thanks, my man.
1: Thanks, Clay. Appreciate you, brother.
0: That's Andrew Giuliani, Executive Director, White House Task Force of the FIFA World Cup. Super sure. 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
4: The caller's right. The Republicans didn't like that the Save America Act wasn't a part of that. To the larger point that you were making about what happened several months ago and where we are today, I'm going to go back to something I said a moment ago. I think the Iranians, you can't believe anything that they're saying. I think they were still going to reconstitute if they didn't have some ability to keep the nukes going. They were going to keep after it. And I think this was an opportunity to take out that capability, hopefully, once and for all. And even putting the nukes aside, that they have the capability to shut down global commerce to the extent that they are in terms of energy and all the other products that flow through the Strait of Hormuz. Even that's a situation that is untenable from the United States standpoint, not to mention all the other ways that they were funding terrorism all around the world.
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13: Amazon announced today they're cutting 14,000 jobs from their corporate workforce, and more will be coming.
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16: Let me squeeze in. Roberts wants to weigh in on the law, the new bill that was approved by the House and the Senate. It's on the governor's desk for his approval. It would mandate that the Ten Commandments be placed in every public school classroom. And the ACLU is filing a lawsuit against the state to try to block this. Robert, good morning. What are you thinking about?
17: So I'm a Jewish American, and it turns my stomach to come to agree with the ACLU on anything. I mean, really, it makes me throw up in my mouth, frankly. But I have to come down on the side that I don't think that this is a proper thing to do, to be posting the Ten Commandments.
15: Why?
17: Well, because my belief system, and again, you know, I'm an Orthodox Jew, allows for the personal belief that any human being, regardless of their religion, can be a decent human being, regardless of what they believe or what they don't believe. In that regard, you know, I feel that some people could be offended because of their belief system. I'm 73 years old. I'm a product of New York City public schools. And when I left elementary school in 1964, we always had one day a week where there was a morning program, what they called Assembly Day. And everybody assembled in the auditorium, and the principal gave a speech. It was always a non-denominational speech, but it always invoked either the name of God or he said the Lord or something like that. So we've kind of been through that. It didn't offend me as a child. And
16: I'm just curious, do you have a problem with the pride flags and the BLM flags and things like that in the classroom?
17: Yes.
16: Good,
17: yes,
16: good.
17: Totally.
16: I appreciate your consistency. You and I may disagree on the mandate for the Ten Commandments in the classrooms, but I do appreciate your consistency, and I appreciate your opinion. Thank
15: Absolutely.
16: You.
15: Absolutely.
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0: Welcome back in. My thanks to Andrew Giuliani, also Senator Josh Hawley. Senator Marsha Blackburn going to join us at 2:30. She was one of the targets of potential assassinations. Crazy to even have to say that. At the UFC 250, just down the street from where I am right now in Washington, D.C. We will discuss that. We will give you the absolute latest on the Iran deal, including a couple of clips from President Trump we have not played yet. And we will give you the latest. I haven't even mentioned this on the Georgia primary that happened last night. Big Senate race, big governor's race there. Who are the nominees going to be? We'll tell you and break it down for you next.
1: Speaking truth and having fun. Clay Travis and Buck Sexton.
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8: Trump hails the Iran deal. I'm Carmen Roberts, Fox News. But the president says it's not final yet, as he tells reporters at the G7 summit in France.
9: They have to behave themselves. If they're not behaving, they get hit again. You know, they'll be hit again because we can do it very easily.
8: And senior U.S. officials tell the AP that the draft deal includes, among other things, protections for Lebanon's territorial integrity, along with new minimum standard for Iran's highly enriched uranium. In return, the U.S. will move to waive but not eliminate some wide-ranging sanctions against Iran once the deal is signed. Fox's Peter Doocy has more from the G7 summit.
10: I got the president to explain what the difference is between giving Iran money and unfreezing Iranian money.
9: We have taken a lot of their money, and we have their money. We have taken their money. It's not our money. It's their money, and we froze it. At a certain point in time, I guess we're going to have to give it back.
10: That's the first time that we've heard that. It obviously comes after a weeks-long embargo that was really, really straining the Iranian economy. And we are now within 48 hours or so of that changing and of billions of dollars starting to flow in possibly every day as the oil sales resume.
8: And that agreement is securing a toll-free passage of the Strait of Hormuz for only 60 days. It's set to be signed Friday in Switzerland. And this is a Fox News alert. The Federal Reserve has just issued a statement and says it is leaving the rates unchanged and that it will likely change ease rates on the next meeting. 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
12: Unlimited.
8: Repeating our top story, the Federal Reserve just announced that it is leaving the key overnight interest rate unchanged in the 3.5% to 3.75% range and says the committee will deliver price stability. And Federal Reserve Chairman Kevin Warsh will have a statement at about 2:30 Eastern Time. Republican Senator Tom Cotton says the Senate is postponing the hearing for Jake Clayton to become Director of National Intelligence. Fox's Jared Halpern has more from Washington.
13: Hours before U.S. Attorney Jake Clayton was scheduled to testify at a Senate confirmation hearing, President Trump announced he wanted a delay for his pick to be National Intelligence Director. Instead, the president plans to keep acting DNI Bill Pulte in place, despite questions about his credentials from Democrats and Republicans.
14: And it was a rush act by the Democrats. All of a sudden they want to get... And why are they afraid of this guy? I mean, they're so afraid of him, they'll do anything not to have Pulte go in there.
13: Pulte is the director of the Federal Housing Finance Agency. Democrats are threatening to block renewal of FISA surveillance tools until Pulte is replaced. At the White House, Jared Halpern, Fox News.
8: A beloved bear is heading to Broadway, bringing music, charm, and marmalade.
15: What's cooking? Marmalade, Mr. Brown. Go on, have a taste.
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17: Paddington is heading to New York. A musical about the marmalade-loving bear is opening on Broadway in the spring of 2027. Paddington, the musical, will play at the Al Hirschfeld Theater. It will begin performances March 30th, ahead of opening night on April 18th.
8: Fox has Michelle Polino reporting. And checking markets after the Federal Reserve announcement, the Dow is up 243 points after back-to-back record closes Monday and Tuesday. Crude oil at $76.62 a barrel. I'm Carmen Roberts. This is Fox News.
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20: 3 out of 4 Texas nurses say within the last year they have been the victim of physical assaults or sexual harassment on the job. Chelsea is calling from downtown. Says on the screen that you got out of bedside nursing because of the violence. Tell us about it.
21: I was actually a newer nurse, so I had less than 5 years under my belt, and I was working bedside nursing, and I experienced numerous occasions of the sexual and physical assaults from patients. And it's unfortunate because you don't feel like you can go to your leaders or management, because usually what you'll hear back is, well, what could you have done differently to not let the situation elevate to that level that the patient would want to lash out?
22: What was the most common thing you faced with unruly patients or violent patients?
21: Well, it would be, as a female nurse, there would be a lot of sexual comments, sexual actions that would be done by patients, but also a lot of hitting, a lot of anger. Sometimes when we would have drug-seeking patients or even patients in pain, and, you know, you do have sympathy for them because, you know, when you're in pain, you're in pain. But as, you know, someone said before, we're there to help. That's the only thing that we're there to do. You know, we're not the ones causing the pain. We're actually the ones trying to help you out with it. But, yeah, you still experience that abuse.
23: Chelsea, you said that the hospital admin would say, what could you do differently? I take that to mean that they thought the patients did no wrong. There had to be some underlying reason why that patient would act that way towards you instead of they just are a bad person.
21: Exactly.
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0: Back in Clay and Buck. Last night, big decisions made. Alabama basically elected a new senator. We need to get him on. I'll tell producer Allie, we'll invite him as Alabama is going to elect a Republican. But big runoffs, governor and senator in the Georgia Republican primary. Rick Jackson, billionaire, pulled off an upset over the lieutenant governor. And he now will be the nominee for the Republicans running against Keisha Lance Bottoms. And Mike Collins beat Derek Dooley, and he will be running against John Ossoff. Everyone listening to us right now in the state of Georgia, I would argue to you that the two most important states right now that are battleground states that are having multiple big elections this upcoming midterm, Georgia and Michigan. Both of them have non-incumbent senators and non-incumbent governors. And so they're going to have an open Senate and an open governor's race. And you guys really largely can control the fate of the country. If John Ossoff were to lose in Georgia, then there's no possibility, basically, of Democrats taking back control of the Senate. And if Mike Rogers were able to win in Michigan, there's also no chance of Democrats taking back control of the Senate. Two big governor's races there as well. But that was, to me, the biggest results that we saw come out of last night's primary season. I want to tell all of you, when you switch your cell phone service to Pure Talk, you're aligning with a cell phone company that shares your values. 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
3: Doctors in California did research on 460,000 teenagers over a number of years and specifically were seeing the outcome of those who smoked marijuana. And the doctors say they're very, very alarmed at the percentage that ended up with psychotic disorders such as schizophrenia and bipolar disorder. Now, they emphasize not every teenager is going to end up with these psychotic disorders, but they said an alarming percentage are ending up with these psychotic disorders, and they said they're concerned that the public may have been led to believe that marijuana is totally harmless, it's organic, and it's really not that harmful.
4: Well, yeah, when you think about how many cities or states have gone ahead and legalized marijuana, it was based on how is it any different than alcohol? Why shouldn't people be allowed to smoke marijuana? But the potency seems to have changed over the
3: years. Yes, it's much stronger. Let's go to Raymond.
5: I thought that this topic of marijuana was right up my alley this morning because I'm 34 and I started smoking weed when I was 14, and I just recently have gotten to the point where my life is stable enough that I felt like I could get off of marijuana. And the weed is way stronger. It does come with psychological withdrawals. For about the first week that I was quitting, I'd get home from work and I'd just cry because my brain just didn't feel right. But I just wanted to call in to say that if there are people out there listening right now that have a heavy dependency on THC, you can get off of it. It is uncomfortable. The studies that they did in the 90s and early 2000s, by the time I found them as an adult, I was very much in agreement with them. I was like, oh yeah, if you start smoking weed too young, it causes this psychological dependency. If you're not talking to your parents about why you're depressed and you have such a young, malleable brain, your brain very quickly decides like, oh, this is just how I handle my issues.
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0: about the dome and David Sling and the arrow and some other national security components that President Trump is looking at, how we utilize some of that technology with the Gold Dome that he is wanting to do, and with missile defense systems that will help to protect our nation and to help to protect future generations of Americans. And that's what we want, a safe country where our kids can dream those big dreams and they can work and have those dreams come true and not have to put their head on the pillow every night and worry about a nuclear powered Iran with a nuclear warhead. So President Trump said he was going to end endless wars, and certainly Iran has been at war with the U.S. and Israel for 47 years.
1: Thank you, Senator Blackburn. Campaign season underway soon. I'm sure we're going to be talking to you again, but appreciate the time today.
0: You got it. Take care. Bye-bye now.
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10: I'm going to squeeze in Allie. She wants to weigh in on this dyslexic story. The numbers of dyslexic students in the state of Texas in just 5 years has skyrocketed 600%. Yes, dyslexic students are now under the umbrella for special education. Allie, good morning.
11: I don't believe dyslexia is because of social media, TikTok, or any of those other reasons. I am 41 and I have dyslexia. 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I think the uptick is because we're actually testing for it now. Back in the 90s, we didn't. 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
10: The Austin School District is moving ahead with a plan to consolidate some schools to address a budget deficit. 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

0: Welcome back in, Clay and Buck, closing up shop on the Wednesday edition of the program here from Washington, D.C. Buck's scheduled to be back with us tomorrow. We have had an awesome show. Senator Josh Hawley and Senator Marsha Blackburn both, as well as Andrew Giuliani, who's in charge of the World Cup. Lots of news breaking down the entirety of the Iran deal as it is written presently, according to the Wall Street Journal. Encourage you to go download the podcast. That's in the first hour. If you want real specifics, not generalities, what's in the deal? Why does it matter? Hour one in the podcast, you can make sure that you do not miss a moment. I thought you guys would have some fun with this. I was getting ready for bed last night, watching Messi with his hat trick. Incredible performance by him. And I sit there and I happen to glance down at my phone. And it turns out that I'm a homophobe. And I thought that all of you would appreciate this. There is evidently a site called OutSports. And all they do is talk about gay things relating to sports. There are so many jokes that I could make about the teams that they tend to focus on. But because I'm very mature, I'm not going to do that. Alabama is one of their primary topics. That said, as a Tennessee fan. OutSports headline. Homophobes, like Clay Travis, are rushing to defend the Giants and three players who gave a middle finger to the gay community on Pride Night. And then there's a big headline. I shared this if you want to go read OutSports' big piece about me being a homophobe. And I would just like to point out that it's impossible for me to be a homophobe because I love lesbians. Speaking of loving lesbians, back in the day, Rush used to enjoy talking about all of the different ribbons that one needed to wear. And so the team pulled a flashback. This is in April 15th, 1993. Rush wanted you to know he loved everything more than you, thanks to all of his virtue ribbons. Listen.
1: Because I'm wearing these ribbons, I care more than any of you about anything. And these ribbons say so. I want you people sitting at home and you people in the audience, look down at your lapel right now. When you look down, what do you see? You don't see anything.
0: No ribbons. Rush cared more than everybody long before anybody else could have a multitude of ribbons. But I did think that was interesting, given what we've been talking about. I know we got a lot of talkbacks. We'll get to more of those. But really, honestly, major news. It's going to ricochet through quite a lot, I think, what Senator Josh Hawley told us, which is if Commissioner Rob Manfred punishes any players for putting Bible verses on their uniforms, these uniforms that were gay pride uniforms, that he will call Rob Manfred to testify in front of the Senate Judiciary Committee, and he will open up examination of why Major League Baseball is allowed to have an antitrust exemption that is worth billions of dollars to the league. So for people out there who say, well, why does Congress need to get involved in this at all? My answer for you would be, well, Congress got involved when they gave an antitrust exemption to Major League Baseball. And so if baseball is going to be punishing people for using Bible verses on their jerseys, Senator Josh Hawley is saying, maybe we need to go back and look at that antitrust exemption. As we finish off the program today, I am about to head out in Washington, D.C., which is safer and more beautiful than it may have ever been in the history of our nation. My 15-year-old is up here with me. He's playing in a lacrosse tournament. We're going to go around and we are going to check out some of the sights and sounds of Washington, D.C. Beautiful fountains turned on, safe streets. I can't wait to report back to all of you tomorrow.
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11: A signing may happen Friday. I'm Carmen Roberts, Fox News. The agreement between the U.S. and Iran is likely to be signed on Friday in Switzerland. And President Trump, who attended the G7 meeting in France, says he may stay for the signing. Fox's Jared Halpern has more on the deal.
12: A 60-day memorandum of understanding is intended to set the table for final talks over Iran's nuclear program, while giving Iran immediate waivers to sell oil and create a framework for $300 billion in reconstruction and economic aid. President Trump says the U.S. will not be putting up that money.
13: There'll be 15 to 20 years to rebuild what they have right now. So they have to behave themselves. If they're not behaving, they get hit again.
12: The agreement also requires Iran to allow toll-free passage through the Strait of Hormuz. In Washington, Jared Halpern, Fox News.
11: The Federal Reserve left interest rates unchanged today, but the new chairman, Kevin Warsh, did not offer any projections for future rate decisions. Instead, he announced that he is appointing task forces to help the Fed.
14: Each task force will serve an objective shared by everyone in the system, shared by everyone around that table that I sat with over the last couple of days. A Federal Reserve that is clear-eyed about its mission, fit for purpose, and focused on the future.
11: Meantime, other Fed officials signaled a rate hike is now more likely this year than a rate cut. And the Senate today postponed a hearing to confirm Jay Clayton as director of the National Intelligence. And that was postponed after President Trump ordered him not to appear.
15: Every action he takes undercuts our safety for his own ridiculous, sometimes even indiscernible political motivation.
11: Senate Minority Leader Chuck Schumer criticizing President Trump's move. 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
16: 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We're seeing mid-90s this afternoon, 40% chance of seeing some rain. Clearing tonight, mid to upper 70s. Tomorrow, initially clouds in the morning. Plenty of sunshine, though, and very warm with a high of 98. That's your News Radio KLBJ Radar Weather Watch. I'm Rachel Marisse.
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3: Did you hear what Melinda was up to today, Ed?
18: I have not. I have not heard what Melinda was up to, Mark. She didn't tell me. She looks like she's dressed for success today.
19: Well, I pretended to be you. I wanted to see what a day in the life of Ed Clements is like.
18: Yeah.
19: I went hobnobbing.
18: Did you really?
19: Yeah.
18: Where'd you go?
19: I actually went to the Senate floor of the Capitol.
18: Fantastico.
19: And was able to be a part of a ceremonial swearing in for a senator. And Lieutenant Governor Patrick was there. Mm-hmm. He made a short appearance. He was funny, though. He commanded the room. He was fine. And it was really neat because after that, they opened up the portion behind the Senate floor.
18: Yeah, right.
19: That they don't usually let the public back.
18: Right.
19: It's the governor's area, Lieutenant Governor's area, with the reception.
18: The residents over there too, yeah.
19: Yeah, I learned about that. Yeah. In fact, yeah. The Lieutenant Governor's, one of his secretaries said that they used to have the residents there. And then I think she said the Booker kids accidentally, the toaster burned it up, and so they don't use it anymore, and they only have the residents open over on the house.
18: Well, the hobby kids. Bill Hobby's kids, yeah.
19: But just going back there, it was very nice, just really interesting. And as we were, I did this for you, okay. Accidentally, but it was for you. We're sitting on the Senate floor. Of course, we can't sit in the senator's seats, but they have seats in between the desk of the senators.
18: Right.
19: That's where we are allowed to sit. So I happened to notice they all have their names on the back of the chairs.
18: Yeah.
19: And so I was like, I wonder whose desk I'm sitting by.
18: Angela Paxton?
19: Yes!
18: My girl, Angela! That is fantastic. Well, I wish you'd have called me. You'd walk down to the house side and visited Ben Clements at his house office down there.
19: I will have to go sometime. And we'll do the House and the Senate.
18: It's really special to do that, to be able to go on the floor. I hadn't been down the floor in years, but it is so special. And Ben's boss, Charlie Guerin, controls who goes on the floor and stuff. You got to clear it with his office. It's really kind of cool and very systematic. But, yeah, it's fun down there. It's a lot of fun. Did you go see our family's statue, the Fred Ferris firefighter statue?
19: No.
18: Yeah, we've got my great-great-uncle was killed while fighting a fire. He was a volunteer fireman, and his name is prominently posted from the volunteer firefighter statue.
19: That's
18: Uncle Fred
19: really
18: Ferris,
19: cool.
18: Yeah.
19: Another part of this, they brought in Reveille because the new senator is an Aggie. And so he came in to the Aggieorium. But afterwards, they were taking pictures, and his chief of staff, I guess he's called, I was talking to him, and he was like, everybody wants to take a picture with Reveille. They're not, we may have outshined who this was for.
3: It probably did.
19: Yeah, she was pretty. She's
18: that's
19: so pretty.
18: A pretty dog, yeah.
19: She is so pretty.
18: Remember the time, Mark, quickly, UT people kidnapped Reveille here in Austin, and it was on the Paul Pryor show one afternoon that Paul kind of brokered a deal. The guys called who
19: he kidnapped. Wanted to do the prank? Oh, he was a part of it before?
18: No, they called and said, hey, we got Reveille, ha-ha, and Paul said, you can't do that. He said, you're going to get in big trouble. And Paul kind of brokered the deal where they left Reveille and they found Reveille. Yeah.
19: Oh, my goodness.
18: That's years ago.
3: Yeah, it all worked out very well.
18: It did.
3: That's Tigers right. Here producing. Thank you for joining us. We hope you're having a great day. The Travis County Commissioners say they have redistributed $52 million of your tax money to families to pay their daycare bills and to daycare operators to supplement the operations of daycare. According to Travis County, this money has been coming from a dedicated property tax that was approved by the voters.
19: Yeah, not that long ago. So I guess on the optimistic side, they've been able to bring in a lot of money from our taxes on this part of it. The part I question is of the funding that has already been distributed, $51.7 million, They're estimating or saying that that's expected to serve about 9,402 children and youth across Travis County. Just looking quickly at the numbers, that seems a little off. I didn't do any math on this to see what that equates to per child. And I know not each child is getting the exact same amount.
18: $5,000, almost $6,000.
19: Okay.
18: $6,000 per child. Let me repeat that. $6,000 per child.
19: To cover their daycare costs.
18: Yeah, to cover their daycare costs. We taxpayers do it. This is a noble gesture by Andy Brown and the other uber liberals, but where I sit, this is not a fundamental. This is something you do if you say, hey, we've got excess money here. We've had a windfall someplace. This is social service agencies, not the business of Travis County, which is bridges and roads and the sheriff's department. It's not to go into this type of, in my opinion, but it's just
20: not a welfare agency.
18: It's not a welfare agency. You're right. And once you start this program, it's never going to go away. It'll never go away.
19: And I wonder, too, do they try to attempt to raise more money for it?
20: Probably, because at the end of the story, it says there is still an unmet need for more child care and after school programs. So, yes, get ready for it. There's never an end
19: never
20: to the
19: enough.
20: Spending.
19: Never
20: enough. 512-836-0590.
18: Contracts are over $2 million, almost $3 million each. So this is a big bucks. Somebody's getting some, this is a windfall for some companies out there who do these services with child care and after school. But it's very noble, but I don't think that's the best use of our taxpayers' money for those of us who paid for our own child care.
19: Mm-hmm.
18: And yeah, it's different mindset.
20: The New York Post is reporting the guy now charged with murdering United Healthcare CEO Brian Thompson is going to argue that he was suffering from an extreme emotional disturbance at the time of the murder. And under New York state law, this is a state trial for murder. If the jury believes that argument, that would reduce the penalty from what is handed down in murder to a manslaughter level of punishment for this defendant.
19: Mm. Well, right now they're being very vague on what would have caused this momentary psychiatric break. I would expect that they would have to be very specific and lay that out in the defense. And what's interesting is usually, you know, it's on the state to prove their case. So how do they go about?
18: I know. How do you
19: disproving that there was this break? Because I would imagine that would have to come proof of the defense. But I guess all they have to do is just kind of put the notion in the head that he did experience it, and I guess snapped on this day and time, even though it was reported that he planned it
18: This is an early Hail Mary by this guy in this legal deal. Everybody saw the video, cold-blooded murder. Everybody saw the video of Luigi getting arrested at that McDonald's. You got me, hands up. And I guess to investigate this or to get the prosecutor's side, you've got to get with, did he have psychiatric help before this? Did he have a history of this? Did he have a pattern? I just see this as a very rich, good-looking guy going, get me out of here. Help me. I don't think this is going to go anywhere, Mel. I hope it doesn't.
20: The prosecution has the accused murderer's diary written in his own hand, and it covers many, many weeks, and it's going to show that he planned this out. There was a lot of forethought on this. This was not a crime of sudden passion. He wasn't walking down the street in Manhattan and saw the CEO and said, oh, that's the bad guy. I'm going to gun him down. This was thoroughly planned out over the course of time.
18: Yeah, and the CEO was in town for a big meeting of United Healthcare. He knew when the meeting was. He knew where the meeting was. And I wouldn't be the least bit surprised if he kind of cased the guy out for a couple of days to see what his patterns were in the early mornings when he shot and killed him.
19: Yeah, I think the defense always has to do their very best to throw anything and everything out there in an effort to either not have their client spend the rest of their life in jail or avoid death penalty. So I think that's what you're seeing here.
20: Here are the numbers, 512-836-0590. Join the conversation. Glad you're on board with Mark, Melinda, and Ed on KLBJ.
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19: It is, because sadly that's few and far between nowadays, but Wilco Windows and Design, they knock it out of the park with whatever it is they're doing. 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
20: So you
19: could,
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19: Yeah, you could feel the sun as you walked past it. 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
26: Let me squeeze in. Roberts wants to weigh in on the law, the new bill that was approved by the House and the Senate. It's on the governor's desk for his approval. It would mandate that the Ten Commandments be placed in every public school classroom. And the ACLU is filing a lawsuit against the state to try to block this. Robert, good morning. What are you thinking about?
27: So I'm a Jewish American, and it turns my stomach to come to agree with the ACLU on anything. I mean, really, it makes me throw up in my mouth, frankly. But I have to come down on the side of that. I don't think that this is a proper thing to do, to be posting the Ten Commandments.
26: Why?
27: Well, because my belief system, and again, you know, I'm an Orthodox Jew, allows for the personal belief that any human being, regardless of their religion, can be a decent human being, regardless of what they believe or what they don't believe. In that regard, you know, I feel that some people could be offended because of their belief system. I'm 73 years old. I'm a product of New York City public schools. And when I left elementary school in 1964, we always had one day a week where there was a morning program, what they called Assembly Day, and everybody assembled in the auditorium, and the principal gave a speech. It was always a non-denominational speech, but it always invoked either the name of God, or he said the Lord, or something like that. So we've kind of been through that. It didn't offend me as a child. And
26: I'm just curious, do you have a problem with the pride flags and the BLM flags and things like that in the classroom?
27: Yes.
26: Good,
27: yes,
26: good.
27: Totally.
26: I appreciate your consistency. You and I may disagree on the mandate for the Ten Commandments in the classrooms, but I do appreciate your consistency, and I appreciate your opinion. Thank
18: Absolutely.
26: You.
18: Absolutely.
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20: President Trump took a lot of questions from reporters today in France before he left the G7 summit. Almost every question had to do with Iran. One question that was asked right off the top, will Iran get any money from the United States? And here is President Trump answering that question.
0: They need investment because we did $1.5 trillion, maybe $2 trillion worth of damage. So somebody's going to have to help them out. There's no guarantee about helping them out. And could be their neighbors will help them out a little bit. I don't know. But it's a lot of money. Almost nobody has that kind of money. That's the kind of damage that was done.
20: He said that there will be no U.S. money going to Iran. However, he said, they may get investments from some of the Gulf Arab countries around that region.
18: I was listening to Clay and Buck, and they said something totally different. Clay and Buck said that the United States, and I'm not sure if this was private companies or the government, $300 billion in investment funds. And that's
20: what Trump said that is not true.
18: No, I trust Clay. Clay and Buck a little more than I trust Trump in this situation.
19: You think he ran the agreement by them before?
18: They said they read it. Yeah, they said they read something. But no, if that's the case, it's not our tax dollars, fine. But that's just not what I read into this deal, Mark. $300 billion in loans to rebuild the country.
19: Well, my understanding from what President Trump just said, and also Vice President Vance has been saying all week, it isn't U.S. money. It is these other Arab states, and if that's how they want to do their money, okay. I don't quite see the wisdom in it to give that amount of money and to maybe, I don't know how they're going to distribute it to make sure that the people are taken care of and that this isn't going towards the regime to continue building or doing, because I mean, they're most at risk by doing this. So I don't know why they're doing it. It'll be really kind of them, but I think what may be happening here. Do you remember when Trump first took office and we were talking about even just with Israel and Gaza and making that the new go-to place?
20: Right.
19: I don't know if they have bought into that vision and that's truly what they're wanting reality to be for the Middle East. I mean, because think about it, they do have the oil, they have the money, they have the potential.
20: Mm-hmm.
19: It is really going to depend on who is actually ruling Iran and if the money is going to go to the things that it's intended. But in no shape or form should it be any U.S. tax dollars on there. And I'm really not a big fan of lifting this blockade immediately.
18: Mm-hmm.
19: I'm not a huge fan of us lifting sanctions. I do think that that is one thing that we have at least been told has really put the pressure on all of these things working in concert together is what brought them to the table. And I don't think it's the smartest or wisest thing to immediately take that off just because they signed a piece of paper.
18: I just think he's shading this because, A, Israel's not going to give them a dime. Saudi Arabia, not going to get. I don't know where people think this money's going to come from the Middle East to rebuild our enemies with the same bad guys. I had a list here, and this thing, I talked to Mark about this before the show, Mel. I'm thinking Iran is going, wow, what a deal. The Straits open. We can sell our oil to anybody we want to in any amount. Okay, good. You're going to have the $300 billion in loans. Okay. You're unfreezing our assets. Yes. We can still build ballistic missiles. Well, great. We can still keep the bad guys and start hanging people next week. They lost some mullahs. Yes, they lost their army. They lost their Navy and the Marines. But they still have the power. They can still screw us. That's what concerns me about this whole deal.
20: President Trump was also asked, how can you verify that they will never have nuclear weapons or never work to acquire nuclear weapons?
0: No, it's not final. It's a memorandum of understanding. And if I don't like it, we'll go back to shooting at them, dropping bombs on their head. If I don't like it, if they don't behave, we'll go right back to dropping bombs right smack in the middle of their head.
20: He says the U.S. has satellites that are totally focused on Pickaxe Mountain, which is where the enriched uranium is buried. He says we can see if anybody even tries to get in there, and we can act very quickly.
19: I heard someone this week, and I didn't realize this, and they were talking about what you just said, Mark. It is the Space Force that watches those satellites and that we've had eyes on there. I guess I wasn't real clear what the Space Force did, but that's a good use of them.
20: Yes, he says we can read the ID number on the badge of a person trying to get into their facilities.
18: But they're still the bad guys getting in their facilities. They still have ill intent to this country. They still hate our guts.
19: And I didn't understand that part where President Trump said it is a memo of understanding, and if I don't like it, didn't you have to help draft it?
20: Yes, he is the chief negotiator. One more point that Ed is talking about, regime change. Trump said in this news conference he did not go into this seeking regime change. But he says two different layers of leaders have been killed by the U.S. or Israel in airstrikes over the course of this war.
0: I didn't do this for regime change, but I think this group is regime change. Hey, the first group is dead. One little morning, having breakfast, the whole group, they thought they'd never be caught because we never bombed during breakfast, but we bombed, and they all, 88 people. And I'm not proud of that at all, but the second group came in and they were very unreasonable too. And they were all gone. They were all gone. And then the third group, we've been dealing with them. A couple left this planet, but we've been dealing with them. And again, they've been fine. I mean, I've had a lot easier. I've had some easier ones. They're tough. They're smart.
18: Well, you have had a lot. I give you Venezuela, where... That was quick.
19: It was a drop in, get out.
18: A drop in and drop out. I just, listen, yeah, you got a couple of levels of leadership. That means, for example, heaven forbid something happened to the president and the vice president. Still have the speaker. You'd still have the people in Congress. You still have key senators. You still have a cabinet. Mr. President,
19: well, and the
18: I want you to be successful, but I don't buy that.
19: Well, and the thing is it doesn't matter if it's the A string or the F string. The ideology is the same.
20: Yes, yes, it is. And that's the problem. Mm-hmm. Tommy is in Round Rock at 222. Good afternoon. Welcome to KLBJ, Tommy.
2: Hey, good afternoon, guys. Long time listener.
20: Thank
2: hey,
20: you.
2: So I'm kind of digging President Trump at this point. I think that, you know, he could have really let them have it in Iran, right? He could have destroyed their water desalinization plants, and he could have destroyed their electrical generators and really put them in the Stone Age level, you know.
20: Mm-hmm.
2: But he didn't. He didn't do that to them. And he's actually kind of trying to leave an open door with his plan to allow for outside funding to come in and maybe help them rebuild. I don't think that they would feel the same way about us. I don't think that they would do that. If they had a nuclear weapon, they would kill you or kill us, right? They would. I'm convinced of that. And they would definitely blow Israel off the map. And so for the sheer fact that Donald Trump is showing that compassion, that really kind of shows what kind of a president he really is. And I kind of take offense to all these people that say Donald Trump lied, or Donald, when they take him out of context, or they say stuff like, I trust somebody else's word over Donald Trump, Ed.
18: I do many times, because under this deal,
2: well,
18: how many
2: give
18: times?
2: Me an example.
18: How many,
2: an example.
18: I'll give you,
2: give me an example.
18: I will give you an example, sir. How many times during this escapade since we started this, you know, the war's over, it's all good, we've destroyed everything, blah, blah, blah, blah. Uh-oh, they still have the stuff you make nuclear weapons will. Oh, we're going to get do that. It's just he's spinning it. And let me just say this, Tommy. I want this president to succeed in this. I want peace over there, but
2: you
18: I'm worried.
2: Act like it.
18: No, I don't have to act like it, because you can use your brain and say, wait a minute, this is a hellacious deal for Iran. They can sell to oil whoever they want to. They're in freezing the assets. They can still make ballistic missiles and shoot to Israel and shoot everywhere else.
2: Okay.
18: They still got they still have the bad regime over there. That's what I'm coming from.
2: Well, that's where I'm coming from too. And the thing is that we don't want them to have a nuclear bomb, okay?
18: Yes, sir. I agree, Tommy.
2: Pretty clear.
18: I agree.
2: Okay. Okay, so who's done something to make that not happen?
4: only one president in my lifetime has basically done something about it. And then for someone to basically complain about, oh, well, he said he's got it all done, but it didn't, it fell through. It's a negotiation, Ed. It's like going to buy a new car. Sometimes you have to walk out on the salesman and say, I'm not buying it today. You went with full intentions of buying. Everybody said they lined up, but then they changed. But Iran changes their tune. It's so easy to understand. It's so easy to see their strategy.
5: All right, Tommy, thank you. Again, have a good afternoon.
18: I want to make this perfectly clear to you and other people out there. I want this to succeed, and maybe time will tell us where it will succeed. I heard another thing on Clay and Buck, and I heard this on another network today about economically this could be good. We supply them and rebuild their country and get the economic flow and the goods and services. So, but the bad guys are still in charge.
5: Tommy, thank you. 512-836-0590.
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25: Mark, Melinda, and Ed.
5: Three out of four Texas nurses say within the last year they have been the victim of physical assaults or sexual harassment on the job. Chelsea is calling from downtown, says on the screen that you got out of bedside nursing because of the violence. Tell us about it.
10: I was actually a newer nurse, so I had less than 5 years under my belt, and I was working bedside nursing, and I experienced numerous occasions of the sexual and physical assaults from patients. And it's unfortunate because you don't feel like you can go to your leaders or management, because usually what you'll hear back is, well, what could you have done differently to not let the situation elevate to that level that the patient would want to lash out?
18: What was the most common thing you faced with unruly patients or violent patients?
10: Well, it would be, as a female nurse, there would be a lot of sexual comments, sexual actions that would be done by patients, but also a lot of hitting, a lot of anger, sometimes when we would have drug-seeking patients or even patients in pain. And, you know, you do have sympathy for them because, you know, when you're in pain, you're in pain. But as you know, someone said before, we're there to help. That's the only thing that we're there to do. You know, we're not the ones causing the pain. We're actually the ones trying to help you out with it. But yeah, you still experience that abuse.
19: Chelsea, you said that the hospital admin would say, what could you do differently? I take that to mean that they thought the patients did no wrong. There had to be some underlying reason why that patient would act that way towards you instead of they just are a bad person.
10: Exactly.
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11: 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We're seeing mid-90s this afternoon, 40% chance of seeing some rain. Clearing tonight, mid to upper 70s tomorrow. Initially clouds in the morning. Plenty of sunshine, though, and very warm with a high of 98. That's your News Radio KLBJ Radar Weather Watch. I'm Rachel Mara.
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20: Thanks a lot for joining us. It is 2:32, and this is Greg in North Austin. Hello, Greg. How are you doing?
13: Hey, guys. Ed, I love when you're on this show because you bring that middle-of-the-road perspective. And absolutely, you cannot believe it.
20: Cannot believe what, Greg?
18: His phone just dropped out. They got his phone. Go ahead, Greg. Your phone dropped out.
20: We lost you when you said you cannot believe it. What were you saying, Greg? Oh,
13: sorry. Ed was right when he said that you can't believe a word that comes out of Donald Trump's mouth. Because I
18: didn't say that. Hold on. I don't believe him in this case. You can believe some of the stuff, but in this case, I think he was shading the truth. Go ahead, sir.
13: Well, in his hurry to get in front of a microphone or get in front of his phone, sometimes he forecasts things that haven't happened yet. And that's what's happening now, is there are all these promises that this is a good deal for America, contrary to what has been leaking out. I mean, we've all seen bullet points of the deal, and none of them look like anything that he said he was going after whenever we started this. I understand the reason for it, but it sounds like we've made a lot of concessions with this war to try to make a deal. And again, Friday, this memorandum is a deal to start dealing. It's not a treaty. It means absolutely nothing except that, hey, we're going to keep dealing. So I don't understand it.
19: I don't understand it either. It just starts a 60-day clock. I would say I would be very leery of all of the stuff that is leaking out and kind of wait till we can see for ourselves. Just because sadly, we live in a world now that you don't know unless you can see it for yourself what is actually going to be in this memo of understanding. That's why I said yesterday I do think it is a good idea to have someone, preferably not President Trump, but someone actually stand up and read word for word what it is, and then we the people can hear it and we can take from it whatever it is that we decide to take from it and not really depend on some news outlet's spin on it.
20: Greg, did you support the military strike that started in February against Iran?
13: Absolutely. We needed to do it. We had to put a stop to this. But it's the concessions that are leaking out that are concerning me.
20: Okay.
13: It sounds like we're just going to be back at square one when this is all said and done. And that's what my worry is, that we didn't go in and finish it. We just went in and started something we couldn't finish.
19: Well, and that's why I'm a little hesitant to believe the leaks. I just have a hard time believing that President Trump, his nature and how he handles stuff, that he would leave that worse than we started it. It didn't change anything, because I know he knows that's a huge cost for him and anyone that's in his cabinet, and it's a huge cost for us. But I believe there's no way that we start this and really nothing changed, because again, that's going to be a part of his record, and we all know how concerned he is with his record and how it will stay for history.
18: I think things have changed because we've damaged their ability to get a nuke. They can still do that. It's not totally eliminated. That is a positive. We've eliminated their army, but sadly, they're still firing off ballistic missiles, and they can build ballistic missiles. And sadly to me that we may be allowing them or helping them with $300 billion in loans to rebuild the country. It's just, I'm kind of going, whoa, hold on here.
13: I think he got into something that he thought was going to be much simpler than it was. And that's the trouble that he's in now, is maybe he's starting to realize that I got us into something that is much more complicated than I could have ever imagined.
19: But Greg, what's interesting,
13: now we're going to have to confess a bunch.
19: What's interesting about that is it didn't have to be, and this is going to sound cold, but he could have just finished the way he started, and this wouldn't be any concession.
20: Greg, thank you. Have a good afternoon. Get in here with your thoughts as well at 512-836-0590.
18: You mean going in and regime changing? Is that what you're talking about?
19: Getting rid of the regime, yeah. And for me, maybe it's more difficult when you look at the landscape of stuff. I would have liked to have seen them continue with the very precision strikes against the known bad guys.
18: Mm-hmm.
19: Not the bombing of the bridges or anything like that, because ultimately it is the people of Iran that pay the cost on that. But just the precise strikes on the bad guys to a point where the people of Iran did or could feel like, this is it. Finally, let's get out there. Let's get, whether it's bringing in that former prince back in to get things rolling in until they can figure out how to move forward. But I don't know that we got, and it shouldn't have been all on us to get them to that point, but I don't think we got them to the point where they felt they safely could go about doing that.
20: Let's go to Jim in Georgetown, 238, Mark, Melinda, and Ed on KLBJ. Hello there, Jim. Welcome.
7: Yeah, how you guys doing? Great topic. I think Trump accomplished exactly what he said he was going to do, and that was to prevent Iran from having nukes. The first one was a year ago when we did the bombing, and now he's got the framework laid out. If he didn't do any of this, we would be in a worse place than we are now. And the other thing that Iran now knows is, these leaders in Iran, we can wipe out their leadership anytime we want, okay? And the American people do not have the stomach for what it would take to do a regime change. And to do a regime change is we would have to put boots on the ground. And people in this country just won't do it, even though I think that's the right thing to do. So he got the best deal he can get short of putting American troops on the ground. And again, the Iran leadership knows we go in there and wipe them out at any time we want. So they're going to have to cooperate with us extracting that nuclear material.
18: I hate it, though,
20: Jim.
18: Jimbo, that we're going to have that, and it's just, maybe that's just the way it is. I'm not sure if the next president, be it J.D. Vance, Marco Rubio, or AOC would do that. Heaven forbid. I'm just joking over here, Melinda. But yeah, that's just, I don't know. It's just, and I'm with you. It would have taken a massive amount of foot soldiers to get a regime change. And we more than likely would have gotten in a quagmire like we did in Iraq and Afghanistan. That would have been years, years and years.
7: Right. So I think we need to celebrate the fact that we have given them one heck of a bloody nose, and they know we can take it even further if we wanted to. And I can guarantee you, I'm a retired lieutenant colonel from the Air Force. I worked in a lot of the R&D and everything. In 60 days, we will have everything in place to defeat drones. So, I mean, we have it now. Why we didn't do it, I don't know.
20: Thank you, Jim. Have a good afternoon. Yes, Melinda.
19: Well, I hope. And that was one of the things that, again, I am waiting till Friday, and hopefully we can see it for ourselves. But one of the things that has leaked out as potentially being a part of it, and that is removing our forces immediately. While I never want to have any of our military personnel in harm's way. Unfortunately, that's their job. And I just don't think it's smart to get them out of there, because I do think we need to just have that presence. I'm not saying doing anything, but just have that presence of, if you

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2: We hope you're having a great afternoon. It is 2:45. Tiger is here producing. CNN has released a new national poll today. It finds that 55% of Americans say they have no source they trust for political news. Not one source that they can go to and trust for political news.
4: Interesting, Mark, because I trust some people out there from diverse locations, diverse networks, and diverse sources. I think people get really, really confused when they look at Fox and they look at MSNBC and go, oh, I don't trust them. And they're watching these opinion shows. They're watching Rachel Maddow. They're watching Sean Hannity. Whomever who has a political agenda. But when it comes to news, a lot of the times I will see reports on Fox News that I trust. I listen to NPR. They've got great political reporters who I've found that a lot of them are very straight shooters. They're not highly opinionated. Chris Cuomo. Have you ever seen that, Melinda? Newsmax? I watch Cuomo. He's an opinion show. But I find it very interesting, and he tries to stay balanced. So it's just a sign of

0: our times because we got a lot of diverse opinions. They got a lot of liberals love MSNBC and CNN, and a lot of conservatives love Fox and whomever.
1: I don't think it's so much about media. I think technology has come, and we've talked about deepfakes and stories that are out there that I think people are just questioning everything they read. Like, is this true? Which then means there is no source that they trust for that. Also, in this survey, which I thought was interesting, those that do trust someone,
2: yes,
1: they broke it down into, do you trust an outlet or a news source, or do you trust an individual? And individual trust was higher than a news outlet. And they listed some of the individuals. And these, we're talking about podcast people, which to me is very interesting, because when you're looking at a podcast or a YouTube channeler that is talking about these things, they're more likely going to be whatever their opinion is, is going to come out. But so I think that's really interesting that we're now turning to, I will call them influencers in some way, if people are actually going to them and they believe that they're getting the straight news from the individuals.
2: But in reality, those people are sharing opinions. It's an opinion show, just like this one or some of the shows that Ed talked about. And when it comes to individual media outlets, they ask people, well, if you do trust one news source, what is your one trusted go-to news source? Fox News was number one, 5%.
1: Yeah, I was like, with a little measly 5%, and they topped 5%. Them all.
2: CNN, NPR... were next. 2% said that is the one source that I trust.
0: Well, it's if it's CNN news, if it's news, I trust basically Mark news gathering organization who don't have their opinion. I'll give you an example on NPR. They've got a reporter for the Supreme Court, Nita Totenberg, who's an older woman who is excellent. She shoots it straight about what happened at the Supreme Court, and it is straightforward. You make up your mind if you like what happened in the Supreme Court or didn't. That's what I like when I get the news. It's like when I was a kid. Walter Cronkite gave us the news every night at 6 o'clock.
1: But it's almost as if there aren't any just solid news without some kind of commentating or opinion being thrown. Like, there's very rare just solid newscast anymore.
0: Really? You believe that? Really? I just find maybe I'm not as cynical as you are about some things, or I'm not, I need to have my cynical hat on.
1: Well, my point is that what they choose to cover and what they don't choose to cover is a lot too, where you can go to a legit news source that only is doing news, but what they choose to cover, what they choose not to cover, they're deciding that. So they're deciding what news you should get, and not all of it is, they're not giving all of it.
2: Here are the numbers, 512-836-0590. Are you part of the 55% who have no source that you trust for political news? Are you part of that 55%? 512-836-0590. And if you're not part of that 55%, what are your trusted sources for political news? 512-836-0590.
1: Oh, and just looking right here on the people, I see, yeah, there it is, Mark, Melinda, Ed. That was in the CNN poll, by the way.
0: Who could not trust you? Who could not trust you? But we're not news present. We're opinion people. That's what we are.
2: Let's go to Daniel in North Austin at 251 on KLBJ. Daniel, how are you this afternoon, sir?
3: I'm doing good. Thank you.
2: Yes. What are your thoughts, Daniel?
3: Okay. So I was telling the screener, so I consider Fox and MSNBC, or whatever they're called now, MS Now, I consider them two the same. One's on the left, one's on the right. Like Ed said, Rachel Maddow pushing opinions. Fox, if you watch their nighttime lineup, it's all opinion. Laura Ingraham, Sean Hannity, Jesse Waters. So I tend to watch CNN more. And I'm glad this topic came up because I've been wanting to tell Ed or ask Ed if he's ever watched a show that comes on CNN at 9 o'clock called Abby Phillips, because they have people from both sides on the panel.
0: I've never seen that show. I watch Chris Cuomo a lot. He comes on at 7 o'clock on News. Is it News Nation? I think News.
2: Mm-hmm.
0: And
2: News
0: he's Nation, and yeah. He every night he will have people on, both from the left and the right, to talk about their feelings. It's not hard news, but you get a feel of how the left is feeling, how the right is feeling, and I leave when I watch that. Well, you got to make up your own mind, but I'm glad he showed both sides of the equation.
3: Okay, Ed, so I'll make a deal with you, because I don't watch Newsmax. I consider that hard right.
0: Well, this News Nation. This is News Nation.
3: Well, we'll see. But I'll give that a chance if you give this show a chance.
0: Well, if it doesn't interfere with me watching a baseball game, okay, I'll do that, my friend.
3: Well, I use the DVR a lot, too, because I've been watching College World Series. But but give that show a chance, and I'll give this show a chance. Because they talk about stuff that's going on every day. Like, whatever's going on today, they'll discuss it tonight. And there's usually three people from each side, or two or three people from each side. Scott Jennings is a regular on there.
2: All right, Daniel, thank you. Have a great afternoon. 512-836-0590. John has some comments on the situation regarding Iran. Welcome to KLBJ, John. How you doing?
4: I'm doing great. It's great to hear you guys. I enjoy your show.
2: Thank you. Welcome.
4: Hey, Ed, I'm going to bust on you a little bit, because a little after 2, you were talking about you were anxious that we did not change the regime. It's the same regime that's there, and we're going to be back to where we were. And then just recently, you said that regime change would take boots on the ground, and you weren't for putting boots on the ground. So, I mean, it would be great if we get everything we want, but that's not how things work. And I really believe that to do regime change would cause a civil war in Iran, and a civil war would destabilize the entire Middle East. So, I mean, your thoughts on that?
0: Well, how would I'm going to ask you, how would it cause a civil war if we had boots on the ground?
4: Because it's a theocracy over there, and you have millions of people who have bought into the theology that the West is evil. And if you put a representative government over there, the theocracy is not going to go away. They're going to fight to get the theocracy back in. So you're going to have a civil war.
0: Well, it would be sort of like Iraq and Afghanistan, where you had factions, different tribes. I see your point, and it's such a terrible thing. In a perfect world, you want a regime change, but at what cost? How many innocent lives of? And I still contend, John, there are good Iranians there who want to be who like the Western style of life.
2: John, thank you. The news is next, and we have much more to cover with you right after the news. 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
1: Ending the war. I'm Carmen Roberts, Fox News. President Trump says he pushed for an agreement with Iran because he wanted to avoid an economic catastrophe that could have resulted if the conflict continued.
21: If we didn't do this deal, we could have dropped more bombs for another 3 weeks, 2 weeks, 4 weeks, 2 years.
1: And he also told reporters at the G7 in France today that if the deal set to be signed Friday in Switzerland fails to deliver what he wants, then...
21: It's a memorandum of understanding. If it doesn't get done in 60 days, that's all right. We go back to bombing.
22: According to a senior administration official, Iran has agreed they will destroy their enriched stockpile of nuclear material. But President Trump said tonight that Iran's ballistic missile program will likely not be up for discussion. One thing that will be up for discussion, reconstruction money. The U.S. will work with regional partners to develop a plan with at least $300 billion for reconstruction and economic development in Iran.
1: Fox's Max Gordon in Dubai. The Federal Reserve held interest rate study today with some officials signaling a more aggressive outlook as inflation remains stubbornly high. Fed Chairman Kevin Warsh is opposed to giving guidance, telling reporters,
23: "At this moment in time, it doesn't feel as though providing forward guidance is right." Others have, I'd say, different views and think as a general proposition, forward guidance isn't the business we should be in.
1: Well, nearly half the policymakers are now open to a rate hikes later this year, and that would be at odds with what President Trump wants, who told reporters in Paris.
21: It could happen. I mean, it's hard to believe.
3: It just keeps the country down.
1: After indications of possibly higher rates this year, stocks instantly turned lower. The Dow now down 506 points. 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
1: Federal authorities arrest five men suspected of planning to attack people at the White House UFC event on Sunday.
7: One of the alleged motives was to target, quote, capitalist elites, billionaires, and politicians. Authorities also released photos of the weapons and the aerial maps the suspects plan to use. And as scary as all of this is, you got to give credit to President Trump. He did not appear fazed at all.
20: I haven't heard about it now, but I watched the attack that I watched were the fighters.
7: So calm, cool, and collected. Also, the feds are looking at 23 people in online chats as part of their ongoing investigation.
1: Fox's Christina Coleman reporting. An encounter with a bear in Washington State leaves two teens injured.
24: The King County Sheriff's Office says a group of teens were hiking up a mountainside trail when a black bear charged them. One teen was hurt after being swiped by the animal. Another twisted his ankle while he was trying to run away. Officials say both are expected to be okay and think the group may have come in between a mother bear and her cubs.
25: We had other witnesses said it was a mother bear, and they spotted a number of cubs, which would explain why the bear was so aggressive. It's actually very uncommon having someone attacked by a bear out here. But typically, when a bear knows you're here, they want to go the other way. The advice we tell hikers is be noticeable, be visible.
24: Deputy Peter Lind speaking with Seattle's Fox 13 News. Kristen Goodwin, Fox News.
1: A judge in New York sentences Rex Huerman to life in prison for New York's Gilgo Beach serial killings. The 62-year-old pleaded guilty in April to killing seven women and also admitted to killing an eighth. And military officials have identified all eight men killed in this week's fiery crash of the B-52 during a test flight at Edwards Air Force Base in Southern California. The victims include four active duty airmen, one reservist, and three civilians. I'm Carmen Roberts. This is Fox News.
26: 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Our entire listening area is under an extreme heat warning until 8 p.m. tomorrow. We're seeing mid-90s this afternoon, 40% chance of seeing some rain. Clearing tonight, mid to upper 70s. Tomorrow, initially clouds in the morning. Plenty of sunshine, though, and very warm with a high of 98. That's your News Radio KLBJ Radar Weather Watch. I'm Rachel Marisay.
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2: Welcome aboard. We hope you're having an excellent afternoon. Tiger is here producing. A 21-year-old University of Illinois Chicago student has claimed responsibility for burning a cross in Chicago's Grant Park last week. He said it was intended as a protest against President Trump and his supporters, not a racially motivated protest.
0: Well, this guy goes to one of the top colleges, University of Chicago, University of Illinois, Chicago. Well, that's not as impressive as University of Chicago, but the bottom line is you got to know better. Don't you know your history of cross burnings, you fool?
1: Well,
0: you burn a cross, and that's usually side of the KKK.
1: Well, he in one interview that I heard of him, he said, well, he knew that that was what it was for, but he didn't think that anyone, especially because he put the MAGA red hat on it, would think that it would be for that. That in no way did he intend that, but he did not fully understand that the act would be interpreted as going back to that. But he said he knew the history.
2: Well, here is Merlin Liu, the student, speaking with the news media in Chicago.
6: It came up to my head one day. I wanted to find something that I could do by myself, like no organization, no friends, no. I did know about this this historical relevance beforehand, but I didn't know the severity, how racially motivated it may seem from what I did. Because my protest has nothing to do with race, nothing to do with gender.
0: Oh, my God.
1: So you didn't fully understand.
0: No, you are dense, man. You are dense and you're ill-informed. And you did something that is horrendous to most Americans, cross-burning, my friend.
2: So you believe him when he says, I didn't really understand the historic significance of
0: this?
2: Well,
0: I guess I do because he's so damn dense. I guess he's that dense, Mark, or just... I don't know what are they teaching them in school these days?
1: Exactly. That's what I as reading this, I'm like, okay, either they're not teaching this anymore or it is not sticking with them, and that is history.
2: Yes. He may not have been in a class that really covered this at any point.
0: Mm.
2: Merlin Liu, one more comment from him with the media in Chicago.
6: I don't want to wait till his term ends. I don't want to wait until he may or may not get impeached. I want him gone right now.
8: On that video, are you threatening him?
6: No.
8: You think he should be brought to an end.
6: I said he deserves to stand trial to the American people. Some paraphrase, I guess. But
8: I think you use the word end.
6: That's what I mean by end. I mean by end, I don't mean like a civil war, if that is the imagery that you're trying to imagine.
1: Hey, kid.
0: Yeah.
1: I even in the questioning with that, I don't think what he said with, I just want him to end, I don't think that has anything to do with civil war. So even then, he's not even responding to the reporter.
2: Is this guy exhibit A of great inflation and lower admissions standards in American colleges?
0: I believe so,
1: possibly.
0: Mark. I believe so. That is so shocking. And the guy needs to shut the front door. Stop talking to the media, because the more you say, the stupider you sound, sir. Don't leave. Get out of the way.
2: In New Jersey, a judicial oversight committee has recommended the removal of Judge Britt J. Simon following allegations he made threats involving ICE enforcement during truancy hearings. So he was having truancy hearings, and the complaint says that he was talking to the kids who were truant and their parents and saying, look, you got to get back in class regularly or you could be deported for this, students and parents.
1: Okay, I may have a take that won't sit well. To me, as I was reading some of the things he said, I was thinking, this is a judge trying to get the attention of these young people. Can't skip school. You have to get into school. He was reaching for what is perhaps the most threatening thing to them that I could throw out there, mm-hmm. that it would scare them mm-hmm. to get back to school. That's how it came across. Not saying that's right, but that's how it came across to me.
2: And that's what the judge says he was trying to do. Get their attention with a jarring comment and get them back into class.
0: But you get their attention with a jarring comment. You don't do that, sir. He's a municipal court judge. He's not an immigration judge. He's not a state judge, a district judge. He does traffic tickets and truancy stuff. Yeah, I agree. Send him a strong message, but don't say things like that. You miss one more time and the ICE is going to be knocking at the door. They get you and get your little sister.
1: And he could have said you could be looking at some kind of jail time. I don't know if that's true in truancy cases. But there was another way to say there are going to be some real consequences for you if you don't get it together.
2: In one case, he told a 14-year-old student, if you miss additional school days, the judge would personally have ICE come to detain the student or his family. So that's part of what this judicial oversight group is upset about.
0: Yeah, and they should be. I don't think he needs to be. Hey, stick with the parking tickets and have a better message for those if you come to your court with truancy things, sir.
1: Yeah, because that last statement you just said, Mark, sounds more like something a smuggler would say. Hey, we're going to harm your family if you don't pay us back. That's what that statement sounds like. So I do think that there is a way to get their attention with something outrageous. It didn't have to be this.
2: 512-836-0590. You can weigh in with your comments. We're live and local every weekday, 2 to 6. 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
3: It is 3:15. Let's go to Andy in Milam County. Andy, good afternoon. Welcome. How are you doing, sir?
4: Fantastic. How about yourself?
3: Very well, Andy. It says on the screen that you are a judge. Is that right?
4: That's correct.
3: What are your thoughts on that story out of New Jersey we just discussed?
4: Well, number one, it's crazy. You don't do that kind of stuff. The people that elected us don't want that. Now, since Whitmire pulled all the teeth out of the juvenile law in Texas, we really can't do them. Now, since Whitmire pulled all the teeth out of the juvenile law in Texas, we really can't do them.

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1: Go to school. And it's going to get worse unless they do something. And I don't know what the real solution is, but it's not going to be easy. And it's not going to be fun.
2: Andy, have you seen a significant drop in the number of truancy cases coming to your court after lawmakers changed the law?
1: No, we saw it. It went up.
2: It went up?
1: It went up. Oh, yeah. Went up. And it's continuing to go up.
2: So the schools are handing over the truancy cases to you, but you don't have any way to punish the parents or the kids.
1: That's right. And the schools have got, like, there's like 10 things that they're supposed to do as far as counseling and getting with the parents and talking to them. And a lot of times they don't have, because of the amount of work they have to do, they don't have time to do it. So that we're getting handed off the whole gambit, and they're saying, help us, but there's nothing we can do. There's no amount of counseling with parents that are not at home that you can do to make a kid go to school. You know, for when you and I, when we were all growing up, we got our butt busted if we didn't go.
2: Yes.
1: But they don't, you know, we're too busy trying to be their friend.
2: Is this on the state district court level, Andy?
1: No, it's generally on the JP level and below. It very seldom goes any higher than that. They've got to do something really bad, like selling drugs or something, to get to the district court level. They don't never see a district court judge.
3: Mm-hmm.
4: Man.
2: So you are looking into the future, and you see even more problems in our public schools.
1: Oh, it's inevitable. Since the parents today are not insisting on morals in the family. They're not going to church. They're not doing the things that make a child responsible to go to school, to do the things you want to help clean the house, the whole nine yards. And until we get to that, until we get to some kind of moral relativism that makes them want to go to school, makes them want to do well. They're not, and the schools are just passing them. The other day, there was a football player that's going to go to University of Texas. I'm not going to tell you a name. And the coach at Texas sent him a helmet. He wanted them to sign it because they're going to do some kind of giveaway or do some kind of auction for it. This big-time player. And he sent it back with his initials on it. And the coach told the guy, said, I told you I wanted his signature. They go, the kid can't read and write.
2: Mm.
4: Oh, my goodness.
1: I mean, and, you know, at what point do we collapse? Now, these are the same people that when we get older and we're in needing care, they're the ones going to have to take care of us.
2: So, Andy, how much school have these kids missed when they end up before you in court?
1: I've had court with them as much as 84 days in a school year.
3: Oh, my Lord.
4: Wow. And we wonder why his scores are so low.
1: It's not uncommon at all having the 30s. I had one this year that it was like September 30th, and he already had 20 days.
2: Hmm. Wow.
1: Now, how do you – that's not going to school.
2: No.
1: And I told him, I said, guys, y'all got to get these kids when they got – when you have 10, then you can file on. You know, they want to give them another chance, and it doesn't work. Y'all see that in criminal stuff all the time.
2: Yes. Yeah. We talk about it every day.
1: That's right. It never worked. That never works. Giving them another chance never works. It's you know, I don't want to tell other parents how to raise their children at all. That's not my job as a judge. I don't. But I'll tell them right quick, are y'all going to church? And that 90% of them know. I said, if you don't have your spiritual man is not strong, your physical man will be weak too. And anyone can blow you.
3: Andy, would you keep me posted if that quarterback comes to Texas? they'll have to coach him up, get him in some special classes over there on the 40 acres.
1: You bet. Well, do they have special classes in Texas?
3: Oh, yeah, they do. Yes, they do for athletes. Yeah.
1: You know, We are paying a tremendous amount of money to schools, and this is just one kid. I know there's a lot more. That are not anywhere near the grade level, and most of them not to, they're graduating high school and can't read on a fifth grade level.

0: Now, how are they going to get a job at Microsoft or Dell, or how are they going to get a job there? How are they going to and then we have people say that, well, we're not being treated fairly. And, you know, at some point in time, the whole thing's going to collapse, and then we're going to be picking up pieces.
1: Andy, thank you so much for that insight. People really need to hear this kind of information. We appreciate it.
0: You bet. God bless y'all. Have a good day.
1: Thank you. Take care, Judge. We appreciate it. 512-836-0590.
2: That man needs to run for public office. That's what he needs to do. Clear thinking, smart. He's got his finger on the pulse of what's going on in the state of Texas. Thank you for the call.
1: All right. Also in the news today, the New York Post has an editorial saying that there should be a criminal investigation over leaks from meetings in the White House Situation Room involving President Trump and his top advisors that ended up being printed in the New York Times.
2: I agree, Mark. I agree. This is it's not the rules, not the way it should be. This is the sanctuary for our leaders. Even if you don't like our leaders, this is their sanctuary where they make hard decisions, where they talk about things nobody else needs to hear about. And to have that leaked out to the New York Times, New York Times got the information. They're doing their job, sort of. But, no, it needs to be investigated. They got to find out who the leaker is or how they got that information.
3: Not only find out, there needs to be punishment, absolutely, for it. This is supposed to be confidential information where they can, as you mentioned, Ed, make the decisions and feel like they can do that without prying eyes or ears, and whatever is said is not going to be reported on. But down to the Vance took the table at the head of the table in one meeting. They need to quickly find this out and put a stop to it, and also have the consequences that go along with that. Leaking confidential information, whatever that charge is, whatever punishment, because you have to set the bar. This doesn't happen. You need to get the word out to anyone else who thinks, oh, I can make a few grand on the side, whatever the New York Times is paying for leaked confidential information.
2: Who in their right mind in that inner sanctum would ever think about telling anybody what happened in that inner
3: sanctum? Well, what's interesting is I would think that they could easily figure it out, right? I mean, well, we thought that about the Supreme Court leak too, but there's not going to be a whole lot of people within that Situation Room where they could gather the information to leak.
1: 512-836-0590 to join us with your comments and your thoughts. 512-836-0590. It's Mark, Melinda, and Ed.
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7: Hey, guys. 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
21: 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Our entire listening area is under an extreme heat warning until 8 p.m. tomorrow. We're seeing mid-90s this afternoon, 40% chance of seeing some rain. Clearing tonight, mid to upper 70s tomorrow. Initially clouds in the morning. Plenty of sunshine, though, and very warm with a high of 98. That's your News Radio KLBJ Radar Weather Watch. I'm Rachel Marise.
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1: Hope you're having a great afternoon. Let's go to John in San Marcos on KLBJ. He's got some thoughts on the story about the leaks from the White House Situation Room. Good afternoon, John. How are you?
22: Hey, I'm doing good, and I love y'all's show.
1: Thank
22: Hello,
1: you.
22: Melinda.
3: Hey there.
22: Hey, so my thought is this. You know, back when the framers of our Constitution were framing, protection of the press, I fully understand what the press was doing back then and how they had to push information. But today, it makes no sense that somebody can take information, which is considered privileged, and is a crime to release it, to give it to a news reporter. They then take that information back to their company, give it to their editor, the president, and everybody else, and they decide to release it. To me, that becomes a criminal conspiracy to release that information. there has to be some protection of the information being released. If it's a crime for the person to report it, how can it be free press to be part of that crime to release it?
1: Well, what I heard was one of our folks, maybe Melinda or Ed, saying, charge the leaker, not the news media.
3: Yeah, that's what I said.
22: No, if it's illegal for that person to report it, it has to be illegal. Okay, so
3: I get what you're saying. If the journalist is reporting on confidential information that was essentially stolen, wouldn't it be illegal for them?
22: So here's a good analogy. Here's a good analogy.
2: Okay.
22: Just give me a second. Here's a good analogy. Let's say I have a picture of child porn and I pass it to you, and then you pass it to someone else, and that person passes it to someone else, and so on and so on. We take that to such a severity that any person that took that picture received it, and so on and so on.
2: If they used to do this, would give the heads up to somebody and say, hey, we're about to do this story because we have information about what happened in the Situation Room, and we're gonna publish it. If it is that sensitive, that is when the government can come down and say, please, please don't do that because it is sensitive, confidential information. But if it's simply what was going on in that room, some conversations that did not have any bearing, they have every right in the world to report it.
1: So you're not persuaded by John. You want to limit the criminal charge to the government employee who leaked the classified information.
2: Yes, I do, because we've had, you had the classified, was the Ellsberg case back in the 70s, that's before your time, Mel, was that classified? Daniel Ellsberg revealed it was about the Pentagon Papers. It was about the dealings of the Johnson administration what went on in the Vietnam War when they knew the Vietnam War was lost years ago and they reported that.
3: Let me ask John's question a different way.
2: Okay.
3: If the New York Times paid for what they knew was stolen material, does that make them a part of the, against the law?
2: To my knowledge, Melinda, this may be Brownwood naive, but I don't think they pay.
3: Then why would the leaker do it?
2: I don't know why the leaker would do it. I have no earthly idea. What I think might have happened.
1: To hurt Trump.
2: I think what might have happened. This is just what I think could. Somebody in that room told a friend, told a wife, or told somebody else.
1: Mm.
2: And that somebody else called the New York Times.
1: I don't think so.
2: You don't think so?
1: This person knew exactly what they were doing.
2: But Mark, why
1: would...
2: They
1: took it straight to the New York Times.
2: But why would somebody on such an inside...
1: It happens.
2: On the inside, Mark, why would they do that?
3: Traitors.
1: Could be part of the apparatus that's there that lives on in the federal government beyond administrations.
2: Mm-hmm.
1: They're going to have a job after Trump is gone, and they don't like Trump's policies.
2: Well, that would lead me to believe that would be someone in the military then who's still going to have their job. But if you are appointed by the President of the United States to be in that inner circle, when he leaves, you're going to lose your job.
1: Let's go to Chad downtown at 337 on KLBJ. Chad, how are you this afternoon?
0: Hey, guys. Thanks for taking my call. Yeah, my question is not whether it's should or shouldn't. It's what conversations were they having in that Situation Room? And were they in regards to national defense? Because I think that the government has figured out ways to send emails without sending. There's all types of ways that they have figured out ways to avoid freedom of information requests and taking a conversation that has nothing to do with national security, but more about whether they should release information to the public. I think they're using that room as a way to guard those secrets. And I think that's probably why there was a leak.
3: Well, in this case, it said it was involving the national security deliberations about Iran and other sensitive matters.
0: Of course. I mean, that would be the absolute topic that they would throw out there. Everything is national security and fear, fear, fear. But I think that, you know, just kind of looking behind the scenes, what would provoke someone to do something that would, you know, again, be against our country's interest or something that would be against the administration's interest. And there were several rumors that J.D. Vance and several of the people were using the Situation Room as a way to have private conversations on whether they

0: release information in regards to the Epstein case. And when it comes back out to the media that is, again, controlled by a handful of people, now one or two people, I don't trust the narrative of anything that's said. So I just think that we're, you know, with a lot of things, even with Iran, we're asking the wrong questions as far as what do we do to prevent them. It's not, what do we do to get Iran to hate us? Why does Iran hate America in the first place?
1: All right, Chad, thank you. The New York Times printed content that was related to the war with Iran. They got information from this leaker, and they printed a story that dealt exclusively with the war in Iran.
2: But what Chad mentioned was also a part of this article, the situation with if Vance was using the room for other things, which, again, they recorded what was in there. It wasn't simply, I'm mentally taking notes and I go and I'm going to relay that to some journalist or reporter. And it was, I hit record on a device so that I had the audio so that they would believe what it was I was telling them.
1: Mm-hmm. And does that solidify your opinion that that leaker should be prosecuted?
2: Absolutely.
3: Agreed. Yeah, agreed.
1: All right, 512-836-0590. The United States Supreme Court says it will not hear a challenge to a new law in the state of New York that allows civil lawsuits against gun manufacturers, wholesalers, and dealers who fail to take what New York calls reasonable steps to prevent guns from being trafficked, stolen, or sold through straw purchasers. This New York law was enacted in 2021. It has been challenged by gun manufacturers and other groups, and now the United States Supreme Court says we're not going to hear it. This law has been upheld by the highest level of an appeals court.
2: What was interesting to me is you have the New York itself stating one thing, trying to make sure that these guns aren't trafficked or whatever. The manufacturers are saying, yes, but what you just did was have us held liable for any bad person that decides to go and do that. I'm with the gun manufacturers here. Once that is sold and it's out of their hands, what happens with that gun is the people who then have their hands on it. It's not because they put the gun together and they made the gun.
3: We have a Second Amendment where people can buy guns. I'm with you on this because it, and I like their example. This is akin, there's a car wreck. Someone gets hurt severely or dies. You're going to go see sue Ford. Because of that, if the gun is defective, yes, you can still go to court. If it's an effective piece of equipment, which...
2: If the way it was made caused it, whatever, to happen.
3: You can still go to court and fight them. And I know people who fought them and won on that. But just the same, we've had this with the cartels. The Mexican government wants to sue the U.S. gun manufacturers because they've got a lot of guns in Mexico. They want to sue the manufacturer. No, go after the cartel who's getting the guns on the black market. And you're right. Once that leaves that store, whatever, that should be it for them. Unless it's
1: the gun makers gun. Argued in their appeal to the Supreme Court that the state law is superseded by a federal law enacted in 2005. It's the Protection of Lawful Commerce in Arms Act, which provides

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12: There was a protest in a Mississippi city. People are protesting after a one-year-old child was killed when a police officer fired into a car in a Walmart parking lot. This all started with a report of shoplifting at the Walmart. The suspect vehicle contained this one-year-old boy and two others. Officers arrived on the scene, and the officers say that the vehicle tried to run over the officers. One of the officers fired into the vehicle, striking the one-year-old boy and a woman who was in the car.
1: Now, this may not be a popular opinion, but I think the cops got it wrong on this. It's a shoplifting case. Granted, if...

0: it holds true, and I hope there's video evidence that this vehicle did indeed go towards a cop. I still think in this level of crime, you don't need to pull out your piece and fire. You just don't need to do that. And if you do fire, you got to make darn sure you're getting the driver of the vehicle. But I don't think this rises to the level of firing at someone who's accused of shoplifting.
1: Well, to me, he wasn't firing at someone who was accused of shoplifting. He was firing at someone that was trying to, in his eyes, kill him with a vehicle. And so he was responding to that. With that said, I believe I read in one article that it was known that there was a kid in that car. They had seen the kid with the two adults that were stealing from the Walmart as they got into the vehicle. Granted, I've never had a car coming at me where I feared and responded in a perfect world. Perhaps the thought about, okay, there's a kid in there who is completely innocent in all of this. Maybe I don't fire into the car, but everything happens in a split second. Mm-hmm. I will wait and see what video shows. If he truly felt he was in danger, you know, you respond the way you respond.
0: I see your point, and I'd like to see the video too, but I just think, and we disagreed on what happened in Minneapolis when the smiling woman was pulling away and he interpreted it that she was trying to run him down and he pulled out and killed her. We disagreed about that, and you know, I never want to be a law enforcement. I admire people who are law enforcement because you're right. They got to make lightning fast decisions.
2: The Mississippi Bureau of Investigation says none of the officers was seriously injured in the incident. They both have been placed on administrative leave. 512-836-0590. In Colorado, a high school teacher has been fired after students say that she pressured them to kiss during skits in class. This is multiple kids complaining about what's happening in this classroom.
1: And we're not talking about drama class. This is a French class, learning how to speak French.
0: Oui, oui.
1: I mean, and I know that they're a very affectionate group over there.
0: They created the famous French kiss.
1: But there was way more to this story and this teacher who was obviously showing signs that she shouldn't be a teacher. I mean, she was oversharing her personal life, all kinds of stuff. She says she thought she was just trying to be relatable to these kids. But in no way should teachers ever be saying, okay, now y'all have to kiss. You have to kiss. And doing it over and over and over again. What were they supposed to be learning there?
0: She was getting sexual pleasure out of watching teenage girls. In a lot of cases, it was girl on girl when they had like a 50-50 boys and girls. It's a French class. French class. You're right. It wasn't a drama class. 50-50. She, oh, you girls. Okay, girls. Kinky party of one. And she never should be a school teacher ever again.
1: Well, didn't they just move her down to the elementary school?
2: They did, yes. Yeah. She reportedly told her classes that she had fertility struggles. She had thought about killing herself. She had past abuse. So you add all of that on top of pressuring the kids to kiss in these skits, and they said, you're fired.
1: It just kind of feels like she was having her kids be therapy for herself. Let me just talk about this, kids, and you learn. And somehow, I'm relating to you. Yeah. Teacher license certificate revoked.
0: Bye-bye. Yeah.
2: One of the kids said there was a rule in the classroom. You always say yes to what the teacher is calling on you to do. And the kids felt pressured in that way to kiss.
0: Well, usually.
2: Some did get up and walk out.
0: Usually,
2: they refused to do it.
0: Yeah, when teachers tell you to do something in class, you usually do it because we talk about discipline a lot and following rules and following the teacher, but this is over the line. Over the line.
2: Health and Human Services Secretary Robert F. Kennedy Jr. says today obesity rates in the U.S. have fallen by 2.5% since President Trump took office. He says this is the first decline in roughly 50 years in the United States. This was during a speech in North Carolina where he and other speakers We're talking about chronic disease, nutrition, and food policy in the United States.
1: This is good signs because obesity is a major driver of chronic illness. So anytime you can get your weight in check, chances are any other medical conditions you have could be lessened.
2: Mm-hmm.
1: So this is good. I would like to know, how do they get this information? That's what I would like to know. Like, are doctors turning? I know they make you weigh yourself every time you go in. Or are they turning in the weight and then saying overall obesity rate is here?
2: Yeah. How do they get that data, Ed?
0: I'm sure he got a favorable poll, favorable data from some organization and said, look.
2: Do now, doctors report this stuff without linking the weight to an individual's name?
0: I have no idea. I don't believe him. I'm cynical, Ed, once again.
2: Well, we always see stories about X percent of Americans are obese or overweight.
0: Yeah.
2: How do they know that?
0: Well, the eye test mostly, Mark. You see that in our daily lives when people are overweight. I want to believe Bobby Kennedy, but I'd like to see where he got this and how he got this. Because if it was legitimate from the American Medical Association or something that takes these figures and they compare it, sure, I want to believe in them, but...
2: With the number of Americans now on GLP-1 drugs, I'm not surprised by this.
1: I'm not surprised. Plus, you add in...
0: That's a good point.
1: You add in the changing of the chart and pushing protein more, which can definitely help in that. And I believe... I don't know. I would be curious. This would be a study I would want done. You know, during COVID, we saw the spark of people getting outside and exercising.
2: Yes.
1: I would like to know if that is continuing or if people have gone back to be more
0: sedentary.
1: Sitting all of the time, or if they kept it up because they could feel the difference of movement and what it makes and being outside and maybe the fear of having to be locked up again, you know, and let me get all
2: right.
1: the outside and exercise in now if I can.
0: You bring up a good point about the GLPs. I just saw on television Roger Clemens, a former Longhorn pitcher, famous pitcher. He got really, really heavy. I saw him at a couple of games a couple of years ago. Lean, mean, fighting machine. Charles Barkley, another high-profile athlete. Lean, mean, fight machine, GLP City, they're getting the jab. So,
2: how much weight did Barkley lose?
0: A ton, Mark. I never got the figure, but he's in better shape, probably in as good a shape he was when he played basketball. Yeah.
2: That's impressive. All right, 512-836-0590. 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
5: Yeah, let me squeeze in Lou, checking in from the Mopac area this morning.
6: Man, you know what it is, man. Just another day, another hustle, man.
5: Yep.
6: I want to speak on that homeless. Man, the city's not doing nothing about it. I started out having 5 homeless encampment properties to clean out. I was hired to do. I'm at 12 right now. All these individuals that I meet in these homeless encampments, they're ducked in these camps that people from Wisconsin, North Carolina, New York, these people are coming out from the woodwork, man.
5: Wow.
6: So I have no clue what the city council is talking about, if there's a change in decreasing homelessness, there's no change whatsoever.
5: Well, Lou, there's no interest in solving the crisis because that means they wouldn't be needed anymore, right? I mean...
6: Exactly. Yeah. That's job security for them, and that's it. That's all it is for them.
5: You're out there with your gloves and boots, and you're out there actually helping clean up some of these areas. Man, and what a task that is. That's a big job.
2: Mm-hmm.
5: Dangerous job, too, right, Lou? Is it dangerous?
6: Oh, man, all the drug stuff that we see, we get chased with machetes, all sorts of stuff. I'm in close connection with APD and with about 3 co-compliance officers that email me, text me throughout all these properties. I cleaned one up on Monday. That same one on Monday will be trashed up again on Tuesday because Code Compliance notifies me and they give me 7 days to go out there and clean it all up. And these individuals, it's just same rotating cycle, same people I see.
7: Yeah. You ever deal with anybody's like aggressive dogs out there? Do people have aggressive dogs back in those camps?
6: Oh, those animals that are back there, I don't even know they're dogs. I don't know what kind of dogs they are. They're some kind of
7: vicious
6: homemade dogs, but the dead animals that we have to pick up, I mean, there's so much stuff, man. I'll tell you right now, Todd, man, I've been born and raised in Austin. Like I spoke on before. This city is not Austin no more, man.
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16: What if he doesn't like the deal? I'm Carmen Roberts, Fox News.
17: And if I don't like it, we'll go back to shooting at them, dropping bombs on their head.
16: President Trump speaking to reporters at the G7 in France ahead of the signing of that deal, which is supposed to happen Friday in Switzerland. Fox's Peter Ducey has more from France.
18: If Iran lives up to their end of the deal, they will get to cash in big time, billions of dollars worth of selling oil. They can also apply for this money in a fund to help rebuild, and they can see some of their own funds unfrozen. But President Trump wants to make one thing very clear. None of that money is coming directly from the U.S. taxpayers. President Trump says if they start breaking the rules, the U.S. will resume a bombing campaign again. Same story if the Strait of Hormuz closes or if Iran tries to charge tolls in the strait.
16: We have our first named storm of the Atlantic hurricane season. Meteorologists believe that Tropical Storm Arthur, which formed in the Gulf this morning off the Texas coast, will eventually move inland and spread life-threatening flooding rains across the south.
19: Tropical storm force winds are expected from parts of southwest Louisiana, while widespread rainfall from 5 to 10 inches, with isolated totals approaching 20 inches, could lead to significant flash flooding from Texas into the deep south.
16: Fox meteorologist Adam Klotz, tropical storm warnings remain in effect for portions of the Texas and Louisiana coast. The Federal Reserve held interest rates steady today, but nearly half of policymakers are open to rate hikes later this year. This was Chairman Kevin Warsh's first Fed meeting and a clear sign that inflation concerns are heating up again. Prospects of higher interest rates this year sent stocks into a slide. The Dow Industrials lost 507 points after two back-to-back records. Meantime, crude oil lower, $75.23 a barrel. 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
16: Luigi Mangione plans to use a psychiatric defense at his New York murder trial for the killing of United Healthcare CEO Brian Thompson. Fox's Eric Shaw has details.
21: Judge Gregory Caro said Mangione's lawyers told him that they will attempt to show that Mangione was suffering from extreme emotional disturbance at the time he allegedly shot United Healthcare CEO Brian Thompson, arguing he should not be held criminally responsible. Well, if that argument is successful, Mangione could be sent to a psychiatric treatment facility instead of going to prison.
16: Mangione has pleaded not guilty to state and federal charges. His state trial set for September 8th. Georgia state lawmakers hold off on redrawing voting districts.
22: Ahead of a special session, Republican leaders in the Georgia state legislature revealed they would not take up redistricting.
23: We believe it is prudent to take the appropriate and necessary time to do this important duty the right way and not to rush through it.
22: GOP State Senate President Larry Walker III, Georgia Governor Brian Kemp called for the redraw to create boundaries more favorable to Republicans following a Supreme Court decision on redistricting. Kristen Goodwin, Fox News.
16: And another classic comes to the Sphere.
24: The Sphere in Las Vegas is getting ready to do the Time Warp again. Sphere Entertainment announced the Rocky Horror Picture Show will get the supersized immersive treatment next, following the blockbuster success of The Wizard of Oz at the venue, which premiered last August and has now sold more than 3 million tickets. The 1975 cult classic will be enhanced using the same advanced technology that upgraded Oz for the Sphere's massive wraparound screen. The Rocky Horror Picture Show at Sphere is expected to open in 2027. Michelle Polino, Fox News.
16: And Apple plans to raise prices due to memory chip crunch. That's according to the Wall Street Journal. I'm Carmen Roberts. This is Fox News.
25: 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Our entire listening area is under an extreme heat warning until 8 p.m. tomorrow. We're seeing mid-90s this afternoon, 40% chance of seeing some rain. Clearing tonight, mid to upper 70s. Tomorrow, initially clouds in the morning. Plenty of sunshine, though, and very warm with a high of 98. That's your News Radio KLBJ Radar Weather Watch. I'm Rachel Marisay.
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2: Tyler Brodsky says he was on a long road trip going back home to Oklahoma from Florida. Had to stop in Alabama at a Quick Trip gas station, and his two young daughters needed to use the restroom. Well, he went inside with his two young daughters, checked the women's restroom. It was empty, and then he proceeded to go on in with the girls, and that's when the trouble started.
1: Yeah, when they were in there and washing hands, someone came to use the restroom. A woman came to use the restroom and lost it. Started complaining. They called the police on this guy. The police came out, and the guy said what you just said. Hey, I have my two little kids. They needed to go to the restroom. I didn't feel comfortable taking two little girls into the men's restroom that I know is dirty. I didn't want to chance any men coming in at that point. So I thought that was a better route to go to protect my daughters. Made sure nobody was in there. And, you know, here we are washing our hands. And then we left when this woman came in and was upset by it all. It appears that the gas station and the police were like, okay, this was an overreaction for this woman and her, I think it was her son-in-law or something that called the police on them, and they told the father he didn't do any wrong. I have seen, as I was reading this, I did feel better that he made sure that there was no one in there.
2: Mm-hmm.
1: When you have the two options and you're the only parent there and you're of the opposite sex of the other, I mean, women bring little boys into the women's restroom all of the time because you don't want to send your young child into the other restroom by themselves. I have seen some kind of wait outside and be like, go in and come right back out.
2: Sure.
1: But you just don't want to chance that. I don't know. I mean, beyond maybe going and telling the, or seeing if there was someone that worked there that was female and say, can you, we're going to go in here, just double check nobody's in here. We're going to go in here and come out. Can you make sure nobody else comes in so they don't feel uncomfortable? I don't know, because I mean, it really does appear they were already at the washing hands and leaving stage when she came in.
2: And this just blew up, as you said. Mm-hmm. The woman got very angry at the man that he was in the women's restroom. And then one of the guys with the complaining woman joined in. He started ripping on the father as well, and that led the manager to be called in. Police came to the scene. Ultimately, the police said, Dad didn't do anything wrong here. We're going to let him go. And they were on their way.
1: I don't recall seeing the ages here.
2: No.
1: I don't know if it was such a young age that it was necessary for him to go in there and still help and make sure everything was cleaned up and everything was done the way it should, or if there was an older one that could have looked after little sister. I think the police made the right call here. He didn't do anything wrong. I think this was an overreaction, especially because it wasn't as if this man had this woman go into the stall and then he started trying to beat it or look it or anything like that. It was obvious when she walked in, they were cleaning their hands.
2: You can weigh in with your thoughts, 512-836-0590. The police even interviewed the girls, made sure the girls felt safe. They were fine. It ended with the store giving the children, the girls, free treats for the road.
1: I mean, just think about that. You're something special. If you're sitting here and yelling at this guy, and I get we live in this world where men are and women are thinking they can go into the opposite sex bathrooms and they should be
2: right.
1: So I can see maybe questioning that, but I would think immediately once you saw the two girls, I don't think I would just start yelling. I would be like, hey, what are y'all doing in here? You know, what are you doing in here? And when he said, I'm the only one with my two girls, oh, okay. But they went off on the dad in front of these little girls. I can't even imagine someone doing that and what these little girls were thinking. So good on the store to say, hey, y'all want an icy? You want?
2: And the story doesn't really go into detail as to what the complaining woman was saying specifically.
1: Just that she saw a man in the woman's restroom.
2: Yeah. Not, I think he might be trying to abduct these little girls. He might really be up to a crime. So that, I'd like to know more about that. But ultimately, the cops said, no harm here. We're going to let them go on their way. Tracy's weighing in from Round Rock at 411 with Mark and Melinda on KLBJ. Hello there, Tracy. How are you this afternoon?
0: I'm well. How are you?
2: Very well, Tracy. What do you make of this story?
0: So I find it a little ridiculous that she would complain. I ran an after-school program for many years, and you have boys. You have to go into the boys' restroom, and I would yell, hey, there's a teacher coming in. If you have a problem with it, you need to leave. You have 5 minutes. And I would go in. It's for their own safety, and I would tell if there was a gentleman that had an issue, I would say, you know, this is for your safety. You know, this way we know that you're not touching them and they are not going to go home and say that you did.
2: Mm-hmm. Mm-hmm. What would you say to the woman who complained about this father being in the women's restroom?
0: you need to mind your own business.
1: Well, and that's the thing.
0: It's none of her business.
1: Well, and it sounded like she just immediately went from 0 to 100. Nobody wants to talk to anybody anymore. I would think the reasonable thing most of us would do if we thought, first off, I think if I saw him there and saw the two little girls, I'd be like, got it. You wouldn't have to tell me anything. But if you felt the need to question what he was doing in there, why not just say that? Hey, what are you doing in here? But that wasn't how she handled it.
0: Right. If you're not observant enough to see that he is with his two daughters, then maybe you should, you know, take some social skill classes, because that was just ridiculous. And I know for me, when I have my nieces and my nephew, when they need to use the restroom, or I take all three of them into the women's, or if it's just the little boy that needs to use the restroom, I take him into the men's, because that's essentially where he's going to need to go. So there, if they have people have issues with that, then maybe they should have family bathrooms at every single establishment.
1: Yeah.
2: Tracy, thanks so much for weighing in. Have a great afternoon.
1: Bye, Tracy.
2: All right, bye-bye. 512-836-0590. 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
2: It is 4:17. Here's Austin's on-time traffic. Melinda, how are they doing?
1: Well, we definitely already have slow traffic condition that is built up. And on 183 northbound at Oak Knoll, there is a collision. It is blocking the right lane and the entrance ramp. Solid delays back to Mopac, and then a reported wreck at William Cannon and South First Street. I'm Melinda Brandt with Austin's on-time traffic.
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2: Vicky in South Austin has some thoughts on this father who took his two young daughters into the women's restroom at a Quick Stop gas station in Alabama on part of their long road trip. And they were washing their hands about to leave, and a woman entered the restroom, and she got very, very upset with the dad there in the women's restroom. Ultimately, it led to the police being called to the scene. The police concluded the father had done nothing wrong and let him go on their way. Vicky, good afternoon. How are you doing today? Hello, Vicky.
10: Hi.
2: All right, we'll come back to Vicky in just a moment on KLBJ, 512-836-0590. Also in the news today, ABC News says there's a settlement in a Florida case involving a fertility clinic error that led to a couple giving birth to a child who was later discovered that's not their child, no relation to them. There was some kind of problem, some kind of an error. And they realized after the baby was born, they could tell by its appearance, this is not our child. So now there has been a settlement in this case.
1: So this is interesting. There were actually a couple of things that are going on. A lawsuit against the fertility clinic is still ongoing, as it should be. But there was the separate part of this, finding out who the biological parents were, and then trying to figure out the legal. Where do you go from this? You've got one family where the mom carried and delivered the child, and then you have the actual biological parents of that child, and they have agreed to a settlement, and we don't have all of the details on how they came to this agreement or why it was decided this way, but the couple that gave birth are keeping the child. The biological parents will be able to still interact, but they're not taking full custody. The biological parents aren't.
2: I would want custody of my child. That's just how I view it. That is my flesh and blood. I would want that child. They don't interview or report the reasons given for the biological parents to agreeing to this. I'd like to know their thinking on it. I wouldn't handle it that way, but it's their choice.
1: Yeah, that was the part that was missing in here, and they are making sure to keep the biological parents' identity private. They are going to, again, have them a part of the child's life, but it was a decision, and I don't know if it came down to legally what was going on, if it came down to, I'm going to guess, the biological parents also were at this fertility clinic, maybe. They've had children, multiple children. Maybe they've got all they can handle right now. I don't know what was going on there. I have to believe that they're moving forward in what they all believe is the best interest of the child.
2: Yeah, it may be the case that they did get a child through the clinic and they're happy with their situation. And maybe they had others before that as well. And they're concluding, all right, we're good. We'll visit from time to time, but let's just settle this in this fashion.
1: Yeah, it was a little bit surprising because I expected to see, as you said, the biological parents took custody and said, but by no means are we pushing you out. You can come and be a part of everything. But I would have thought that the custody would have been with the biological parents.
2: And I can see how the couple who were surprised by the birth of this child and discovered it was not their own, fell in love with that child and wanted to keep that baby. I understand that.
1: Well, yeah. I mean, she carried and bonded just like you naturally would during the pregnancy and the birth and everything. So definitely, at the very least, making sure that you have a place in their life but I can see them wanting to keep it as well, especially if they're unable to have another child, that this was their only opportunity and chance. Yeah.
2: Very understandable. Also in the news today, it's been reported that Luigi Mangione, charged with murdering UnitedHealthcare CEO Brian Thompson in New York City in 2024, has a new strategy for his legal defense. His attorneys are going to acknowledge that he did shoot the healthcare CEO in the back in New York City, but they're going to try to convince the jury that the shooter was suffering from an extreme emotional disturbance when he shot and killed the healthcare CEO. Why is that significant? Well, that could mean that if the jury buys that reasoning, that could bring the charge down to manslaughter, and that could really reduce the amount of time that he gets sentenced to prison.
1: You know, when this first came out this morning, I thought, but you have the planning. They have his diary or planner or whatever they want to call where he was making the plans and keeping the notes. So it seems like it would be a difficult thing for the defense to be able to achieve. However, now that it's been out there and legal experts of all kinds of different law are weighing in, and it's interesting to see that one of them said, a defense attorney, not his, but a defense attorney said, this could be the best defense that Luigi has. He's going to be able to introduce evidence now, either if he gets on the stand to testify, or he can bring in medical witnesses regarding his reasons for despising the healthcare industry. Did he have personal knowledge of the healthcare industry? Maybe he tried to get help and it didn't work and this sent him on a spiral, or whatever the case may be. This one, again, I can't fault the defense. They're doing their job, right?
2: It's the only thing they've got.
1: Right. So why not throw it out and see? And if you've already got, again, the defense attorney there, but if you've already got others saying this might be his best shot, then we're going to have to wait and see what the jury thinks overall. Because, again, the prosecutors, they have a lot of evidence that points to a planned out murder execution.
2: Yeah, including his diary written in his own hand that stretches over many weeks of time. And for me, that's a very convincing piece of evidence that this guy was calculating. This was premeditated. This was not something where he was just walking down the street in New York City and said, oh, there's the healthcare CEO. I hate that guy. I'm going to blow him away.
1: Well, they're saying here it's a plausible defense, because if they do have that manifesto, which I think they would have that in evidence, they could then say, see, this is exactly how emotionally disturbed he was. Look at these writings. These aren't the writings of a sane person.
2: Mm-hmm. Yeah, they're going to try to twist it that way. Mm-hmm. It wouldn't work with me, but there may be somebody on the jury where it works.
1: I didn't see here, have they decided whether or not this is going to stay in New York? This, I mean, I know it's a federal case.
2: Well, this is the state charge.
1: Okay, this is on the state
2: charge. This is on the state side. The federal is coming later.
1: So will it stay in New York City, or will they move it elsewhere?
2: For now, it appears they're going to keep it in New York City.
1: Okay.
2: Yeah. They've got 8 million people there. I would imagine they can find a jury.
1: they can find at least 12. They're Luigi who?
2: Right. You can weigh in on that one as well at 512-836-0590. Call or text to join the conversation. We're live and local every weekday, 2 to 6. 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
2: 3 out of 4 Texas nurses say within the last year they have been the victim of physical assaults or sexual harassment on the job. Chelsea is calling from downtown. It says on the screen that you got out of bedside nursing because of the violence. Tell us about it.
31: I was actually a newer nurse, so I had less than 5 years under my belt, and I was working bedside nursing, and I experienced numerous occasions of the sexual and physical assaults from patients. And it's unfortunate because you don't feel like you can go to your leaders or management, because usually what you'll hear back is, well, what could you have done differently to not let the situation elevate to that level that the patient would want to lash out?
32: What was the most common thing you faced with unruly patients or violent patients?
31: Well, it would be, as a female nurse, there would be a lot of sexual comments, sexual actions that would be done by patients, but also a lot of hitting, a lot of anger. Sometimes when we would have drug-seeking patients or even patients in pain, and, you know, you do have sympathy for them because, you know, when you're in pain, you're in pain. But as, you know, someone said before, we're there to help. That's the only thing that we're there to do. You know, we're not the ones causing the pain. We're actually the ones trying to help you out with it. But, yeah, you still experience that abuse.
1: Chelsea, you said that the hospital admin would say, what could you do differently? I take that to mean that they thought the patients did no wrong. There had to be some underlying reason why that patient would act that way towards you, instead of they just are a bad person.
31: Exactly.
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5: Fox News, I'm Tom Graham. President Trump detailing parts of the so-called Memorandum of Understanding with Iran. It would give Tehran waivers to sell oil and make $300 billion available to help rebuild from the war.
7: President Trump says the U.S. will not be putting up that money.
11: There'll be 15 to 20 years to rebuild what they have right now.
7: The agreement also requires Iran to allow toll-free passage through the Strait of Hormuz.
5: Fox's Jared Halpern there, a convicted New York serial killer, learning his fate today.
16: Decades after killing multiple women on New York's Long Island, 62-year-old Rex Huerman was sentenced to life in prison without parole for his crimes. He admitted to killing eight women, the remains of most of them found between 1993 and 2011. The killings went unsolved until DNA matched from a pizza crust Huerman discarded in a Manhattan trash can led to his arrest in 2023.
5: Fox's Tanya J. Powers, America's listening to Fox News.
20: 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We're seeing mid-90s this afternoon, 40% chance of seeing some rain. Clearing tonight, mid to upper 70s. Tomorrow, initially clouds in the morning. Plenty of sunshine, though, and very warm with a high of 98. That's your News Radio KLBJ Radar Weather Watch. 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
2: President Trump took questions from news reporters today in Europe before he returned from France in that G7 meeting. Most of the questions focused on Iran. One topic in particular that brought a lot of questions was, will any U.S. taxpayer money be going to Iran? And the president said no. No U.S. money is going to be going to them. If Iran complies with the conditions that are signed to in the agreement, some of their money that's now frozen will be released. And he said in the future, it is possible that some of the Gulf Arab countries will begin investing in Iran. As much as $300 billion, but he emphasized none of this money is U.S. taxpayer money.
1: Nor should it be. Absolutely not. It's interesting to me that this is continuing to be asked because Vice President Vance, at the beginning of this week, said no. I guess they didn't believe his answer, so they go to Trump, and I'm not sure if they're still going to believe the answer that came there. But absolutely, it shouldn't be our money. It seems a little odd and crazy to me that the Gulf Arab countries would want to, quote, invest in Iran because they're the ones that are going to be the most at risk. I could see if this was different, and I think their hang-up would be the same as some of our hang-ups are, as in not finishing the job, the same regime.
2: Yes.
1: The same, or let me just say the same ideology mm-hmm. of the regime
2: mm-hmm.
1: is there. Maybe the A team isn't any longer in control, but the C team is going to have the same ideology. And with that there, you're going to have them run it the exact same way. So I wouldn't see a Gulf Arab country wanting to invest in that. Had there been a change, I could see them absolutely full force in.
2: Yes.
1: Let's make this region as good as we know it can be.
2: Yeah, and I could see them waiting a number of years before saying, okay, we'll do some investments, because they have feared Iran for the last 47 years. They have viewed them as a very hostile country. Here is a soundbite of the president. He said no U.S. taxpayer money will go to Iran. The only money they'll be getting could be their own that's frozen, or investments from the Gulf Arab countries.
11: They need investment because we did $1.5 trillion, maybe $2 trillion worth of damage. So somebody's going to have to help them out. There's no guarantee about helping them out, and could be their neighbors will help them out a little bit. I don't know. But it's a lot of money. Almost nobody has that kind of money. That's the kind of damage that was done.
1: So it's interesting to me. I would like to know where this $300 billion figure came from, especially if what he's stating is true, that they don't have to. The Gulf Arab countries don't have to give money to them. That's not part of this plan. Maybe it's a suggestion that if Iran does what they're supposed to, you might start seeing some of this investment. So I'm curious where the $300 billion came from, because I don't think that's what they have in the frozen funds. And I am not sure, and again, we'll have to wait to see what exactly this says. So much speculation on what's actually in the understanding. Are we unfreezing all at once? Because if it were me, yes, I get you're going to have to rebuild. I would be trickling that stuff to you, just because we know the regime there. They take it for themselves, and it's not given to the people that it's supposed to go to and who need it the most.
2: I listened to almost all of this, and I got the impression it will be released in chunks.
1: Okay.
2: Not all $38 billion at once. That as we move through this and they're complying and it's verified,
1: some will be released. Is that performance base that they've been talking about? So that's in regards to the frozen funds. That makes me feel better than just saying, okay, you got your money back.
2: Right.
1: And by the way, we're leaving, blockade's gone, all of that.
2: Yeah, and you're free to sell oil on the market again. Mm-hmm. No, that would be a very bad agreement. I agree with you on that. The president got a lot of questions along the lines of, how can you be so sure they will never have nuclear weapons? How will you verify that? How will you ensure that? Here's one of his responses to that line of questioning.
11: No, it's not final. It's a memorandum of understanding. And if I don't like it, we'll go back to shooting at them, dropping bombs on their head.
3: When do you expect the wording?
11: If I don't like it, if they don't behave, we'll go right back to dropping bombs right smack in the middle of their head.
2: So he said, we've got eyes on them all the time, satellites that know exactly what's going on. They're focused on Iran, and if they get out of line, we'll start bombing.
1: Well, it's good to know that we've got satellites, but I'm curious, have we had those up there, and have we been watching them throughout this entirety of this going on? And I ask that simply because there were some reports of possibly already creating another underground bunker-type place where they would move some of the enriched uranium to, so it does sit a little bit better knowing that we've got, and I do believe it's that part of it's being led by the Space Force. At least I heard that earlier this week. We've got the Space Force on it.
2: Yes. Trump says these satellites are so good, we can read the ID number on the badge of a guy walking into one of their facilities. Here he is again emphasizing Iran will never have nuclear weapons.
11: So when I say permanently, it should be permanently. But if it's not permanently, we will bomb them. They will be bombed, just like I bombed them on Wednesday night and Tuesday night, and was going to bomb them on Thursday night at a level that was three times greater, and they knew that. I will bomb them.
2: There are people who are disappointed and deeply concerned that the Iranian Revolutionary Guard is still in charge. You and I are in that group. We know things would be much better if they had been taken out. But Trump said that was never my intent from the beginning for regime change. And here he is explaining in this soundbite.
11: I didn't do this for regime change, but I think this group is regime change. I mean, hey, the first group is dead. One little morning, having breakfast, the whole group, they thought they'd never be caught, because we never bombed during breakfast, but we bombed, and they all, 88 people, and I'm not proud of that at all, but the second group came in, and they were very unreasonable, too, and they were all gone. They were all gone, and then the third group, we've been dealing with them. A couple left this planet, but we've been dealing with them, and again, they've been fine. I mean, I've had a lot easier. I've had some easier ones. They're tough, they're smart.
1: Yeah, I don't want to say he's being naive, but an ideology is an ideology. It doesn't matter if they don't have that leadership power yet. It only takes time. And over there, they start youngsters at a very early age. They have a school.
2: Mm-hmm.
1: In fact, speaking with a friend that is from there and has family that lives in Iran, there is a school where every single person that is a part of the IRGC, that's where their kid goes to. They go there. What do you think they're learning? They're not learning something different from what their dad believes.
2: Death to America.
1: Exactly. Yeah. What their dad believes. So more and more soldiers every single day are aging up to join. So the ideology is not gone. Maybe you got the Ayatollah. Maybe you got the Ayatollah's son. They'll get together and they're going to come up with who they believe is going to be the next leader, and the ideology will remain the same.
2: It is interesting. He said they're now on their third set of

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12: It is 4:45. Here's Austin's on-time traffic. What's happening now, Melinda?
13: Definitely congestion out there on all the freeways. Debris reported in the left lane of West 290 eastbound at Mopac. And then a collision reported on East 71 eastbound just past 183. I'm Melinda Brandt with Austin's on-time.
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18: Hey, guys. 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
0: It is 4:46. We hope you're having a great day. Thanks a lot for joining us. Tiger is here producing. Also in the news today, a court date has been set for the former Uvalde School District Police Chief, Pete Arredondo. He has been charged with abandoning or endangering children related to that terrible slaughter of the kids and teachers at the elementary school back there 4 years ago in Uvalde. He is pleading not guilty in connection with the charges in that case.
13: This one has been kind of interesting. It's been languishing for so long because Arredondo's team has filed a lawsuit to compel Customs and Border Protection agents that were there on that day to testify, and they have so far said, listen, we gave all of our information, we have sat down for the depositions, whatever it was, we've given it to you, our agents have a job to do, we don't have time to do this. So that's still going, and so they have been fighting about whether or not this, if the judge was going to decrease any of the charges that were there. There's also been a fight about change of venue. I don't see that addressed in this new information, but this trial is moving forward despite the efforts of

0: Arredondo and his team trying to get it all dismissed.
1: Yeah, he also says the Customs and Border Patrol says their officers were not the only source of the information about what happened that day, and allowing them to testify would take away from their duties and could really reveal some of the confidential law enforcement techniques that they don't want revealed to the public. So that's what they're saying is a reason why their officers who were on the scene that day should not be called to testify in this case. 512-836-0590. They had a tactical unit on the scene that day pretty quickly, as I recall, shortly after the shooting started.
0: Well, and I may be wrong on this, but I think that tactical team was the one that finally went and put an end to it all.
1: Could be, yes. 512-836-0590. Two Democrats in New York who are running for the United States Congress were asked on a New York City station during a campaign discussion which teams they were rooting for in the World Cup, and neither one of them said the United States.
0: Okay. Listen, maybe you're a soccer fan and you really like the other countries more and you are rooting for them. The correct answer when you are running for an office in the U.S. is always the USA team.
1: Mm-hmm.
0: Always. Such a layup for them, and both of them failed miserably.
1: Representative Adriano Espaillat said he is rooting for Mexico. He's the incumbent in Congress. This is a sitting member of Congress. The challenger, Daralia Chevalier, said that they will be supporting Senegal in the World Cup.
0: To me, this is just confirmation when you hear the Republicans say, we're for America, they're for everybody else. They just made that statement very, very true with their answer to this. Again, that should have been easy, even if they are secretly rooting for another country. You're running or you're already sitting
1: yes.
0: in the U.S. Congress. You say the U.S.
1: That's the first one out of your mouth. If you want to add on, and by the way, I'm also for Senegal. I've got connections there, born there, whatever, immigrated here. I agree. It should be the U.S. 512-836-0590. Police and law enforcement in North Texas say they have busted up a big operation that was stealing tremendous amounts of diesel fuel night after night after night. An estimated $10 million worth of diesel fuel was stolen by five illegal aliens. This was busted up after many, many months of investigations at big stations there in the Dallas-Fort Worth and Northeast Texas area.
0: Yeah, and I believe the way they were doing with this, they were scamming the cards. So like the card reader type things.
1: Yes.
0: They had set those up and were able to take that. My question, which did not get answered, what were they doing with the diesel?
1: They don't address that in any of the reports. Perhaps reselling it on a black market. They said
0: you went there. I'm all thinking of all kinds of evil stuff that they could do with it.
1: We'll keep going.
0: I don't know. I would imagine you could probably use diesel to cause some big time damage if you wanted to. I don't know the ins and outs of it all. I will never Google search it because I don't want anyone at my door. But I would imagine it could be used in some stuff.
1: Garland police say they started getting multiple reports of stolen fuel and card numbers. They now estimate that this gang of illegal aliens was stealing 2,500 gallons of diesel per night, six nights a week.
0: Yeah, again, what you doing with it? where are you putting it?
1: They were arrested with 10 skimmers. Those are placed on diesel pumps or gasoline pumps, and they get the credit card information. And then they also had the equipment to place new card numbers on different cards, and then they use those to buy the diesel. They found 50 altered payment cards when they raided the base of their operation. They had laptop computers. They had re-encoding devices used to rewrite stolen credit card numbers onto new cards. Most of them are from Cuba. One is from Mexico, and they're all in the country illegally. It doesn't say when they entered, how they got in. It just says that ICE is now a part of this operation.
0: Man, I have so many questions on that. Just even how it was possible. Not the skimming the cards. We all know about that. How is it possible you were getting that much diesel every night, six nights a week? Where are you storing it? How are you transporting it? What are you doing with it? I have so many questions.
1: Yeah, one story says they had special vehicles that could hold a lot of diesel, and they weren't drawing any suspicion because they were moving to a lot of different truck
0: wasn't
1: stops.
0: Wasn't the same one night after night.
1: Yeah, they were hitting a lot of locations. 512-836-0590. Also in the news today, in Vermont, a woman is now charged in connection with the deadly pit bull attack. This pit bull attacked and killed this woman's own father. She's 43-year-old Jana Campbell. The charge is voluntary manslaughter and reckless endangerment. She's being accused of failing to control her 2-year-old 117-pound pit bull. The dog had already attacked a Meals on Wheels driver and home health care worker last winter. And she had already been ordered by a court to take action regarding this dog.
0: Yeah, she was supposed to muzzle the dog, take it to dog school, some other restrictions here. She absolutely deserves these charges. It almost brought me to tears reading about this. Her father was staying with her because her father has dementia.
1: Mm-hmm. He's 78, was 78.
0: Yeah, and she leaves him there. That alone is frightening, just leaving them by themselves there. But then with this dog, and the dog did something, and he reacted, and that's when the dog mauled him to death.
1: Mm.
0: And again, she's had the other... I don't know why the dog was still alive after biting the healthcare worker and the other one. Like, that's two attacks.
1: Done. Yeah.
0: Like, you don't get a chance to continue having this dog in your home.
1: No. This dog was given a third chance and ended up killing this 78-year-old man, her own father. Let's go to Larry in Round Rock at 456 on KLBJ. Hello, Larry. How you doing this afternoon?
2: Hey, guys. How's it going?
1: Great, sir.
2: So there was a gang, South American gang, that many years ago was stealing diesel from HEBs, and they were using credit card numbers that they purchased from the dark web, and I think stolen from Russian agents, sold it to cartels from South America, and were going around to HEBs buying diesel fuel. They were putting them into those trucks that have the 300 and 400 gallon tanks on the back, like big F-250s and F-350s.
0: Okay.
2: They would take that fuel and go to construction sites and sell the fuel at a discount to construction companies for cash. So they were turning that stolen fuel into cash to fund other operations for the cartels. HEB put a stop to that by requiring the credit card information that was stolen did not include the zip codes for those card numbers. So HEB, and again, this happened in 2008, 2009, HEB then required at all of their pumps for you to have to put in the zip code for your credit card. And that was a secondary confirmation of how if you don't know the zip code, then you can't use that credit card. That's how HEB put a stop to that. That's the entire reason why you have to put your zip code in at a gas pump, is to keep people from stealing your credit card information and using it like that. But it has happened. It's a deal. They typically sell it to construction companies to turn it into cash.
0: Interesting. Well, yeah. Thanks for sharing that.
1: Great report, Larry. Thank you.
0: And next time I'm going to have you write the story so there's more details.
2: I will do that.
1: Well done, Larry. Have a good afternoon. Thank you, sir. We've got news next and much more right after the news. It's Mark and Melinda.
3: and Melinda.
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12: This is a Fox News alert. The deal is signed. I'm Lee Silasera. The 60-day memorandum of understanding between the U.S. and Iran signed by President Trump. A White House official tells Fox News it'll give Tehran waivers to sell oil and create a framework for $300 billion in aid. President Trump, now in Paris for the G7 talks, insists the U.S. is not putting up any money, and he says he will allow Iran to have some missiles, but not nuclear ones.
13: If other countries have them, it's a little bit unfair for them not to have some. A ballistic missile is not the same thing as what we're talking about when we talk nuclear.
12: The deal also calls for Iran to allow ships to pass through the Strait of Hormuz. The MOU is expected to be signed on Friday in Switzerland. As expected, the Fed is holding interest rates steady following its first meeting with the new chair.
14: New Fed chair, Kevin Warsh.
15: The committee decided to maintain the target range for the Fed funds rate at 3.5% to 3.75%. In support of the Fed's dual mandate.
14: In an unusually short statement, Fed officials dropped language that had suggested their next move would be to cut their key rate. Warsh telling reporters that the Fed has the capability to deliver on its 2% inflation target, and that's what they're going to do.
12: Fox's Hillary Barsky. Wall Street stocks dropped on worries the Fed would hike interest rates this year to keep a lid on inflation. The Dow lost 507. The Nasdaq off 354. The S&P minus 91. Senate Democratic leader Chuck Schumer blasting President Trump for delaying today's confirmation hearing for Jay Clayton to become the next director of national intelligence.
16: Every action he takes undercuts our safety for his own ridiculous, sometimes even indiscernible, political motivation.
12: The president says he wants the Foreign Surveillance Act renewed, but said he won't sign off on it without the approval of a measure that strengthens voter ID laws. 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
12: A Fox News alert. The 60-day memorandum of understanding between the U.S. and Iran signed by President Trump. A White House official tells Fox it'll give Tehran waivers to sell oil and create a framework for $300 billion in aid. The former New York architect known as the Gilgo Beach serial killer has been sentenced.
14: Decades after killing multiple women on New York's Long Island, 62-year-old Rex Huerman was sentenced to life in prison without parole for his crimes. He admitted to killing 8 women, the remains of most of them found between 1993 and 2011. The killings went unsolved until DNA matched from a pizza crust Huerman discarded in a Manhattan trash can led to his arrest in 2023. During the sentencing hearing, victims' family members read impact statements, with one saying, quote, "I hope you suffer," recounting getting a taunting phone call from Huerman days after her sister had disappeared. In April, he pleaded guilty, working out a plea deal for the sentence he was given. In New York City, Tanya J. Powers, Fox News.
12: New poll takes a read on how Americans feel about civil liberties.
14: Most Americans believe civil liberties, such as the right to vote, are coming under threat, according to a new AP NORC poll, which finds respondents across all demographics agree fundamental freedoms, including the right to vote, free speech, and freedom of religion, remain essential to the country. The survey of nearly 2,500 adults finding, however, that respondents are more divided on the importance of the right to bear arms, and few, about one-third or less, see those rights as safe from threats. On voting rights, about two-thirds view it as under some threat. A third of all surveyed and nearly half of Black American respondents believe it's under major threat. Lillian Wu, Fox News.
12: Scientists finding evidence of the oldest known plague dating back about 200 years earlier than previously thought. I'm Lee Silasara. This is Fox News.
14: 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We're seeing mid-90s this afternoon, 40% chance of seeing some rain. Clearing tonight, mid to upper 70s. Tomorrow, initially clouds in the morning. Plenty of sunshine, though, and very warm with a high of 98. That's your News Radio KLBJ Radar Weather Watch. I'm Rachel.
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1: It is 5:05. We hope you're having a great afternoon. Tiger is here producing. Our number is 512-836-0590. In the Denver area, a public school system has fired one of their high school teachers. Lots of kids in this French class were complaining to the school leadership that she's making us do these skits and she's pressuring us to kiss each other while performing in these skits. And it's usually same-sex kissing, primarily girls kissing girls. And the kids, some of them went through with it, others walked out in protest. But finally, there were enough of these complaints coming in that the school launched an investigation.
0: Yeah, and they fired her. As they should. Unfortunately, she was just able to go to an elementary school and get a job. So there's an issue there. But one, anytime, I don't want to say anytime because that sounds like it happens all the time. There should never be a teacher ever forcing physical contact on a student or in between students. It should never, ever happen. I don't even care what the reasoning is. And again, this was French class. Maybe, just maybe, if it was drama, theater, and let me show you how to fake a kiss on screen or on stage, maybe. But that would still be pushing it. There was zero reason for this in her class. It made the kids uncomfortable. But she had also stated that there was a policy in her classroom. You don't say no to the teacher. So that just adds to the intimidation of them having to do this. Thank goodness some of those kids were like, I don't really care what you say. I'm walking out and I'm going to go let someone know.
1: I wonder how many of these skits occurred and how many kids complained before the school started investigating. It's not addressed in this story. I would hope that they quickly moved in and started investigating, but the way this story is written, it sounds like this was going on quite a while.
0: I remember reading that it said something about the kids were complaining to an English teacher. And it said after the third kid complained. So I don't know the period of time on that, but it does sound like it wasn't taken seriously after one complaint or maybe even two complaints. Mm-hmm. But I guess when the third came, they're like, okay, there might be something here.
1: Right. In addition to pressuring the kids to kiss each other in these skits, the kids also said that this teacher would tell us about her struggles with infertility, her thoughts on suicide, and being the victim of abuse.
0: She has no business in the classroom. She says she was telling that because she felt like it would make her more relatable to the kids. But in this story, it said one kid who was struggling themselves with thoughts of suicide for whatever reason, it made them walk out. So she didn't, even if she intended the best purposes there, it wasn't working out that way. And again, you're a teacher and they're a student. That's not your place. You know whose place that is? A school counselor. The programs that are there. And more importantly, their parents. Not you.
1: No, that kind of information should never be shared with the students in a classroom. And you have to be concerned about this new job that she's received and accepted at an elementary school in another part of Colorado. She doesn't need to be in a classroom.
0: I wonder, I don't know anything about the Colorado school system. Surely they have something like we do here, the do not hire. At least a flag. If you're going to hire her, you're asking why she left or why she was removed from the other school before you hire them.
1: Absolutely. 512-836-0590. It sounds as though she's got lots of troubles and doesn't need to be sharing them or forcing them on the kids in her classroom. Also in the news today in New Jersey, a judicial oversight committee is recommending the removal of a sitting judge. This is a judge who sometimes handles truancy cases. So he's got the young student in there. Sometimes the parents are in there. The problem is, according to this investigation, he has made remarks that seem threatening to the students and their families, that he's going to call ICE if they don't start going to class on a regular basis. And this happened more than once, according to this story. And that led to this investigation. And this committee says he should not be telling these kids, get back into class or I'm going to report you to ICE.
0: I know where he was coming from, trying to be outrageous with this statement, trying to find that one thing that maybe would put fear in them so that they would get back to class.
1: Right.
0: But this was not the right way to go about it. In fact, if some of the things that is said that he said in this story is accurate, that they accurately quoted him, it almost sounds like a smuggler saying, I'm going to off your family if you don't pay up. It was the same thing. You don't go to class, I'm going to turn you and your family over to ICE. Mm-hmm. Again, I get he was going for the scare tactic. He went too far.
1: The schools always tell us that they do not ask if kids are in the country illegally. They just don't bring that up. They just take everybody who comes to enroll. So I'm wondering how this judge knew they're in the country illegally. How did he know to even hold that over their thread, or that thread over their head? They don't get into that in this thing. They're just saying he is recommended to be out of there, and he's probably gone. They say he showed no remorse over being challenged over this. He felt like he was doing the right thing, just trying to get the kids back in class.
0: Yeah, again, I get the tactic of scaring them, finding something that they go, okay, I don't want that to happen, so I'm going to show up to school. This wasn't the right, this is going to happen if you don't show up.
1: And related to this, we brought this up back in the 2 o'clock hour, and we got a call from a judge who handles truancy cases in Milam County. And we'll share with you what he had to say about truancy and how it's affecting the schools and what it means for our economy and the future of young people. We'll get into that coming up just ahead. Plus, we have traffic coming up next. Glad you're on board. 512-836-0590. It's Mark and Melinda.
18: Mark and Melinda.
1: Well, we've been in a very rainy pattern this spring and early summer, and it really highlights the importance of getting your roof inspected before a leak appears. 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You can't beat that. 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
1: Laura is in Lockhart. We're sorry to hear that you lost your job in the fall of 25, and so you contacted and did some checking on Obamacare. Pick it up from there, please.
21: They were telling me that my premium every month was going to be $650.
0: Wow.
1: And was that with or without subsidies from the taxpayers?
21: I called them before the subsidies expired, and then it was like $500 a month, and then I talked to them again before deadline ended, and it had gone up to $650.
1: And they have different options like gold, mm-hmm. silver, et cetera. Do you recall which one they were quoting there?
21: Because I do have a disability, and so I had to see a specific doctor. They said that even looking at the bronze plan, it was the cheapest that they could find was $650 a month. And I'm like, I don't have a job. My husband works, but he doesn't make enough to pay that. And unfortunately, we got married after he retired, so I couldn't be put on his insurance.
0: Well, and were they taking in his income as they were evaluating trying to cover you?
21: Yeah, because we live in the same household. And it's the exact same thing with Medicaid, except they were going on saying that I don't qualify for Medicaid because I don't have children. So because we made a choice not to have children, we're being punished.
1: What are you going to do, Laura?
21: I wish I knew. I've filed for Social Security disability, but that takes anywhere from 300 to 356 days to get approved.
0: See, that's my issue with this whole government getting involved in healthcare here. You would think a situation like yours would be ideal for getting the short-term coverage until perhaps you're able to find a job or find a plan on your own. And yet, they have made it just impossible
21: so
0: for you.
21: So difficult.
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22: Tesla has officially discontinued the one-time purchase option for its full self-driving supervised system in North America. 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
22: right.
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22: Well, this shift aligns with Elon Musk and his compensation package, which includes targets for reaching 10 million active FSD subscriptions. Mm. That's 10 million cars on the road driving autonomously with somebody maybe sleeping or, you know, scrolling through their phone. That's pretty cool, man.
23: Yeah, it is. I mean, it's still technology.
22: You got this doubt in your face, though.
23: Well, I don't know. There's just something about the idea of someone being in a car and they're taking a nap, you know, while the car's driving for you. And I know mm-hmm. we're long into this technology now. You know, it still just creeps me out.
22: Yeah.
23: You know,
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23: 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He's behind the wheel.
22: Well, I mean, what else would you be doing? I mean, if you're not driving, why not take a nap, right?
23: Yeah, fair enough.
22: Right?
23: Fair enough. It's just a weird look.
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1: It is 5:18. Here's Austin's on-time traffic. Where is the trouble, Melinda?
0: Well, thankfully, there's not too many of the trouble spots. There is a traffic hazard reported over on 360 northbound at Bold Ruler Way. Otherwise, you're just dealing with congestion as it continues to build on all the freeways. I'm Melinda Brandt with Austin's on-time traffic.
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1: Do you favor a bell-to-bell ban on the use of cell phones in all Texas public schools, or do you have objections? Do you see problems? Aaron is in Georgetown. Hi, Aaron. Welcome to KLBJ.
2: I was a teacher for 21 years, elementary school teacher, and it wasn't 10 years ago that, at least in our district, the big push was BYOD, bring your own device. Got to get everybody in there. Now, I was a second, third grade teacher. That means even the little kids got to bring whatever they have. And they were push that, and now all of a sudden we're making a whole 360-degree turn on this.
1: Yes.
2: I agree with it because I'm even watching the kids, you know, who are older now, you're 20-somethings, and they are so glued to those phones. It'd be nice, you know, wean the kids off of their need for all this technology, I guess, or the devices.
0: Yeah, and I think, what, the 8 hours you're in school, is it 5 days a week is a pretty decent start to that.
18: Afternoons 4 to 6 on News Radio KLBJ. And now back to the Mark and Melinda Show. Join the conversation at 512-836-0590.
1: We were talking about a judge in New Jersey who is about to be forced out of his job for threatening kids in his truancy court with deportation by ICE, maybe deporting the parents as well. We brought this up in the first hour of the show today, and we got a call from a judge who handles truancy cases here in Texas. And he said that when state lawmakers several years ago reduced the penalties for the students and the parents in truancy cases, that was a terrible move by lawmakers. He said the problem of truancy has exploded because judges no longer have any real sort of punishment to get these kids in line and get their parents to get the kids in school.
0: Yeah, I understand wanting to rein it in because apparently it was being misused and the money was flowing in. But when you take a look at Texas schools, and you don't have to look any further than our backyard, the amount of absences that continue to pile up, we obviously need to do something if we're serious about educating the kids. There has to be some teeth into going in front of a truancy judge.
1: Yes.
0: It can't simply be, I'm telling you, don't do this, and they're able to walk out, and there isn't any penalty, really.
1: Yeah, he said the maximum fine for parents used to be up to $500. That was cut down to $100, and he says truancy in his area has exploded, and I believe it because we look at the numbers for chronic absenteeism here in Austin at the failing middle schools that are always in the news, and there are extraordinary rates of chronic absenteeism. 25-30% of the kids are missing 18 or more days. And we asked this judge, what are some of the most striking cases you've had? And he said, well, I had one in here this school year that just wrapped up. The guy missed 84 days of school in one school year. And he said, I've got lots of them coming through that are in that same category. And there's not a lot I can do to rein them in.
0: Which, you know, begs the question, then why go through all of this process? If there isn't going to be a way to have them back in school, back in the seat where it benefits them, the kid, mm-hmm. it benefits the school, it's kind of ridiculous to even have a court for it, right?
1: It makes a mockery of it, yes. It's wasting the judge's time, mm-hmm. Everybody in the system. He said he is seeing young people who have a fifth grade reading level who are on course to get a high school certificate of graduation in his area, which is Milam County. So they're teenagers, but they can only read on a fifth grade level. And he mm-hmm. said they are extremely limited in what they can do when they get out in the job market. very little. And he says that's bad news for them and our country. And I agree with him.
0: Yeah, and we've been saying that for some time. This just pass them along is not good for anyone. You're failing the kid in the moment.
1: Mm-hmm.
0: But then, as you just mentioned, the older they get and they're out of school, you're failing society.
1: Absolutely. All right, 512-836-0590. Melinda, you're seeing that the deal between the U.S. and Iran, the Memorandum of Understanding, has been signed?
0: Yeah. President Trump personally signed it today when he was having dinner with President Emmanuel Macron. They sent it over to the Iranians, and they said it's been signed. The ceremony in Geneva is no longer going to be taking place. And as of right now, we're in that 60-day period.
1: Okay. And the president did talk to the media, took a lot of questions today before he left France to come back to Washington. One reporter wanted to know, all right, are we going to get that enriched uranium, which has already been enriched to 60%? And here's the answer from the president.
4: So they'll work closely with us to turn over the so-called enriched material that's very deep in the bowels of the earth, very deep. Nobody can get it. So it's not important that we do it quickly, but we could do it fairly quickly. When we have a chance, we'll do it. But in the meantime, we have cameras on every inch of it. Nobody can do it. And if they do, we'll hit them with Patriots. That's all.
1: So at one point in this, there was talk of sending in special operations teams to go get it and remove it. Now he's saying there's no hurry. It's buried so deep, they can't get it. We've got our eyes on it. There's not a hurry.
0: I hope that's true. Along with this signing, it is said that they have released the actual memo of understanding that is gone off to different media outlets. So now we will sit back and see the variations of it that we are going to be that we're going to hear from reports.
1: Yes. And he made an interesting comment today when he was thanking different countries who assisted in these negotiations. He also gave his thanks to China and Russia. President Xi and Vladimir Putin. Here is that comment by President Trump.
4: I want to thank China, President Xi. I was with him. And he stayed neutral, totally neutral, and I appreciate it. And I want to thank Vladimir Putin. He was very neutral. They could have made it much more difficult for us. And I want to say it, you know, somebody would say, oh, that's terrible. He's thanking President Xi of China. Well, let me tell you, I had a long talk with him. You know, they have shoulder weapons to knock down airplanes. It's not like the real deal, but they're accurate. They're fairly accurate. I said, I would really appreciate you not giving or selling any of that stuff to Iran. And you know what? For the most part, he didn't. So I just want to thank them because they made it a lot better.
0: Completely neutral, but for the most part.
1: That qualifier is the concerning part.
0: Yeah.
1: For the most part.
0: I don't think that saying that they were neutral is accurate.
1: No. China was still buying oil from Iran throughout all of this. 512-836-0590. Also in the news today, the United States Supreme Court said it will not hear a challenge to a law from the state of New York. This law allows for civil lawsuits to be filed against gun makers, wholesalers, and dealers who fail to take reasonable steps to prevent guns from being trafficked, stolen, or sold through straw purchasers. This law was enacted in New York in 2021. It's been challenged by gun makers and gun rights organizations ever since. It's been upheld by an appeals court on the federal level. So the gun makers went to the Supreme Court and said, would you hear our case against this law? And the Supreme Court said, no, we're not going to hear it. You're going to have to live with this New York law.
0: They should have heard it, because it is not right to say once that gun has left the manufacturer and the manufacturer has done everything to spec, and there's nothing wrong with that gun, once it leaves them, it's no longer their responsibility. This law says otherwise. I don't know why the Supreme Court wouldn't hear this, and they need to explain, because it just doesn't make sense. It's like saying, there was a good example in the story, you buy a car, you go out, get in a wreck and kill someone, and we're looking at now suing whatever the car manufacturer was.
1: It's an effort to bankrupt the gun makers, mm-hmm. is what this boils down to. I agree with you. The Supreme Court should have heard this, because this conflicts with a federal law that provides broad immunity to the manufacturers in civil court of these gun manufacturers. So you've got the New York law in contention with this federal law, and the federal law has been on the books since 2005. 512-836-0590, 228 now with Mark and Melinda.
18: Mark and Melinda.
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20: This is a Fox News alert. I'm John Zossier. White House officials told Fox that President Trump has now signed a memorandum of understanding with Iran, as U.S. and Iran agreeing to extend a ceasefire for 60 days. Negotiators continue to discuss other issues, including Iran's ballistic missile program.
13: If other countries have them, it's a little bit unfair for them not to have some. A ballistic missile is not the same thing as what we're talking about when we talk nuclear.
20: The Federal Reserve keeping interest rates steady today as expected. There were some notable changes. The bank released a shorter statement to explain its decision. The new Fed chair, Kevin Warsh, telling reporters he wants to overhaul communications, including the summary of economic projections.
25: I have encouraged my colleagues to continue to do so. I, however, have refrained from offering any projections of my own consistent with my long-held views.
20: This was Warsh's first Fed meeting as chair. America's listening to Fox News.
14: 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Our entire listening area is under an extreme heat warning until 8 p.m. tomorrow. We're seeing mid-90s this afternoon, 40% chance of seeing some rain. Clearing tonight, mid to upper 70s. Tomorrow, initially clouds in the morning. Plenty of sunshine, though, and very warm with a high of 98. That's your News Radio KLBJ Radar Weather Watch. I'm Rachel.
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1: Someone burned a big cross in Chicago's Grant Park last week, and it got a lot of attention, a lot of news coverage. And now a 21-year-old University of Illinois Chicago student has stepped forward and said, "I did that." And he was interviewed by NBC News in Chicago.
0: Yeah, and he said it's not for the reason that you may think. And police had already come out, and I believe the mayor of Chicago had already come out and said this is a hate crime. He said this wasn't about race. This was because I don't like the MAGA Christian nationalist supporters and the president. That's what this was about. It had nothing to do with race.
1: And didn't he say that he put a MAGA hat on the cross, mm-hmm. which should have tipped everybody off?
0: Yeah. Don't know why you interpreted this as anything else. There was a red hat on it.
1: And the reporter for NBC said, well, most people associate a burning cross with the Ku Klux Klan. It's been that way for decades. Don't you know that? And here is the student. His name is Merlin Liu, talking about the Ku Klux Klan and the burning of crosses.
8: It came up to my head one day. I wanted to find something that I could do by myself, like no organization, no friends, no. I did know about this this historical relevance beforehand, but I didn't know the severity, how racially motivated it may seem from what I did. Because my protest has nothing to do with race, nothing to do with gender.
1: Is it possible that he could now be a 21-year-old university student in Chicago, University of Illinois, Chicago, and not know the historic significance of burning crosses, the relevance of the Ku Klux Klan, and how that is seared into the memory of the United States?
0: Sadly, the answer is yes, it is possible. Do they even teach history anymore? Do they teach anything along these lines in school? That would be the first question. And if they are, then he obviously didn't pay attention.
1: Which brings up another question. Then,
0: how did he keep getting in past?
1: And how did he get admitted to the University of Illinois, Chicago? It could be another indication of grade inflation and lower admission standards at university. So he's claiming ignorance. I've heard of it. I heard something about that, but I didn't.
0: But
1: really.
0: I didn't really understand the history of it or how it may be interpreted that I was doing that instead of what I had in my head I was doing.
1: And this was not a little cross. This thing
0: big.
1: Was really big,
0: yeah.
1: Several feet tall, wasn't it?
0: Yeah, I'm not seeing here. It did say that police confirmed that a person of interest was in custody to all of this. I'm guessing since he's talking to the media, he's out, awaiting trial, awaiting maybe an indictment.
1: Mm-hmm.
0: Maybe the charges have been filed and they're just seeing if there's going to be an indictment.
1: He told the reporter for NBC News, I want to emphasize, I'm not a Klansman. I don't support the Klan. This is not racial. I want Trump out of office. I'm against Trump and anyone who voted for President Donald Trump.
8: I don't want to wait till his term ends. I don't want to wait until he may or may not get impeached. I want him gone right now.
9: On that video, are you threatening him?
8: No.
9: You think he should be brought to an end.
8: I said he deserves to stand trial to the American people. Some paraphrase, I guess. But
9: I think you used the word end.
8: That's what I mean by end. I mean, by end, I don't mean like a civil war, if that is the imagery that you're trying to imagine.
0: Here's the thing. It's not a protest if you have to explain it. If people don't get it and they assume or interpret it or imagine it as something else, you did not do a good job.
1: And we have to question, did he ever take a civics class? He said, I want him gone now. I don't want to wait for an impeachment, which is the mechanism that we use in the Constitution to remove a president.
0: Right. So what would be left? The president throwing up his hands and say, I'm walking out. I don't see that happening. So, yeah, what exactly did you mean by I want him gone right now?
1: So he really doesn't know anything of the history of the Ku Klux Klan. He is not versed in the Constitution and civics. And yet he's attending the University of Illinois, Chicago. Now he's facing charges from Chicago mm-hmm. police setting that fire, that cross on fire in Chicago's Grant Park.
0: Do you think, because again, initially they were stating this was a hate crime, do they continue along those lines, or will this be a plausible explanation to where they would drop the hate crime charge?
1: They'll cut him slack. It's Chicago. Yeah, because he was burning a MAGA hat and says this is against Trump, they're going to cut him slack. 512-836-0590. Travis County commissioners say they have now taken roughly $52 million of your property tax money and redistributed that money to parents here in the Austin area to help cover their daycare bills and to go directly to daycare operators so they can pay their staffs higher wages. The county commissioners say they're very proud of how this dedicated property tax that you voted for is now being redistributed to daycare owners and to parents.
0: I don't remember how this was on the ballot. I don't know if it was to supplement, to help out, or if it was to completely pay for the child care of others, because they're estimating that they expect that almost $52 million to serve around 9,400 kids. Ed did the math. I'm going to trust him. He said that's about $6,000 a child. It's not our place, the taxpayers, to pay for your child's care.
1: No.
0: That's a parent's responsibility to pay for their care. I don't know. This is a lot of money. It does not seem to be spread across a lot of kids. And it's not something that I agree with. They're doing it. My question now becomes, I mean, they're already doing it. It passed. When do they start increasing the amount of tax that they're taking for this?
1: Well, I think they would have to come back to the voters for that. This was a specified amount on the ballot that was approved by voters. So I think they're going to have to come back to the voters, but they probably will. They're already saying this is not meeting the needs. We need more money, which is really predictable.
0: Well, and I wonder if I went to the Travis County website, if I would see, here's the estimated number of children that need this care. Here's who we've helped and the amount of money it's going to take for the rest. And I'm asking because it's really difficult to get that kind of detail. And that's important.
1: It really is. Let's go to Carl in Taylor. He wants to weigh in on the U.S. Supreme Court deciding not to hear an appeal from gun manufacturers and gun rights groups. They are battling a New York state law that says people can file civil lawsuits against gun makers if they don't take reasonable steps to keep their guns from being stolen or trafficked. Carl, welcome to KLBJ. How are you this afternoon, Carl?
10: Hey, doing great. Hey, I this doesn't make any sense, because let's say that somebody in New York took a baseball bat and beat somebody to death with it. Does that mean that you could you go against the people that make the baseball bat? Or if you've got a Case pocket knife and you stab somebody with a pocket knife and killed them, you go after Case or a pair of scissors? Mm-hmm. Anything that you would go after them, then you'd be able to sue somebody for the manufacturer of that device that killed?
1: Yeah, this outfit in New York, these state lawmakers would probably say yes, but right now they think this is their way. They finally found a way to bankrupt the gun makers, Carl. That's what this is all about.
10: I every time I hear something about New York, I just realize those people up there are stupid.
0: They definitely have a different way of thinking than some of us Texans.
1: Why do you think Carl, why do you think the Supreme Court would not hear this case?
10: Probably because of the dissent against using guns. I mean, if you're a gun manufacturer, I just wouldn't make a gun that had to be sold in New York. You know, specifically, no guns can be sold in New York, period.
1: It takes four members of the Supreme Court to say, we want to hear a case. So they couldn't even get four members to hear this case.
0: That's why they need to put out it should be mandated. If you're going to reject hearing a case, we need to know the why.
10: Yeah, exactly.
1: Well, this.
10: Right, thanks, guys. You'll have a great weekend.
0: All you right. You too, Carl. Thanks.
1: Carl, thank you very much. 512-836-0590. This is being challenged, or was being challenged, by the National Shooting Sports Foundation. Firearms manufacturers, including Smith & Wesson, Ruger, Beretta, Glock, and more. And the Supreme Court said, we are not going to hear your challenge. So this is really bad news for the gun makers.
0: Yeah, I don't know if the shooting association had grounds to sue, but absolutely the gun manufacturers, who it's going to impact, definitely.

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3: It is 5:48. Here's Austin's on-time traffic. What's happening now, Melinda?
1: Well, we definitely still have a slow traffic congestion out there on all the freeways. Over on 35 northbound at Slaughter Creek Overpass, stalled vehicles, center lane. Toll 183 northbound at Springdale. It's a right lane that is blocked with a wreck. Another collision reported on 183 southbound Frontage Road at Loyola, and a collision at Palmer and Riata Vista. I'm Melinda Brandt with Austin's on-time traffic.
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8: CNN is out with a new survey today, and they're asking Americans about trusted news sources. And they're finding that 55% of the people taking part in this survey say, I do not trust any news source for political news coverage. Not a single source that's out there. I don't have trust in any of them, is what 55% of the American people are saying. That is extraordinary, Melinda.
9: Yeah, is it? When you consider all of the media outlets now, and you don't seem like you get news anymore. You know, news of here's the details, no fluff. It doesn't seem impossible that people would be thinking that they can't trust that, not to mention with the way technology has gone. You know, is this real what I'm reading? Is this real what I'm seeing, this picture? So I'm not surprised by that. Sadly, I think that continues to grow. I don't know how, especially media outlets, regain the trust of American people. There's just, especially when we're talking about like the main CBS, ABC, you know, the main ones that have been here for forever. I don't know how you grab that audience back. There's way too many other outlets that they can go to, other resources they can plug into. And right now, I'm not sure that you've got people actually searching for details. It seems like people are searching for confirmation of the way they believe.
8: Just validate their opinions.
9: Exactly.
8: Yeah. Well, and part of this is a self-inflicted wound by the news media, by allowing opinion to start creeping in and shaping their editorial stance into some of the reporting and destroying what had been a long tradition of unbiased reporting as much as possible.
9: Mm-hmm.
8: And it's probably going to be very, very difficult to turn that around, as you said. So they went on to say, well, if you do trust a news source for political coverage, what is it? Fox News was number one, but get this, only 5% say I trust Fox News for political coverage.
9: And that was interesting. And then like the next one was 2%, and then the majority were 1% or didn't even make the 1% mark. Again, there's so many options out there now. So that's part of it, that you don't have one overtaking by a lot.
8: Yeah, and the ones that were getting 1% or lower were ABC, CBS, New York Times,
9: Wall Street Journal. There's plenty that are on this. What was also interesting is that they said they asked them, those that feel like they can trust someplace for news, is it usually a person or is it an organization? 45% said it's an individual. Well, then they went ahead and said, well, tell us who that individual is. And so they started listing them. It's mostly podcasters, Candace Owens, Tucker Carlson, Hassan Piker, Bongino. It's people along that lines, which I find interesting because that's not necessarily where I would go for news.
8: Those are not newscasters. Their podcasts are not newscasts. They're delivering opinions.
9: Exactly.
8: They're commentators with opinions.
9: Exactly.
8: Which is fine, but people need to recognize the difference and know the difference. And it sounds like a lot of people don't even know the difference anymore between a newscast and a talk show that has opinions.
9: Well, to me, I really think it's about you're finding the people or the organizations that back up your beliefs. You're not necessarily looking for what the 5 o'clock news used to have as their lead story. You know, here's the main things that happened today. I don't think people are looking for that. I mean, maybe they are in everything else but politics. But when it comes to politics, I think they're listening to say, that's how I believe. Yeah, you're right.
8: Yeah, and I think some of these people have lost their confidence and trust in newscasts, and they're searching for someone else who they think, okay, they'll tell me what's really going on. So they end up with the opinion types.
9: Mm-hmm.
8: And it's just completely revamping that whole experience of how media are relayed to the public and consumed. And it's going to be really tough to turn it around. You can weigh in with your thoughts, 512-836-0590. Secretary of Health Robert Kennedy Jr. had some positive news today about people losing weight in America. He says since Trump took office, obesity is down in the United States by 2.5%. He says this is the first time in 50 years we've seen the rate of obesity go down in America.
9: It's fantastic news. Hopefully we can keep that. Maybe some of the changes, whether it's, you know, inverting or flipping the food pyramid around, or it's just more people more aware of healthy options. We talked about regenerative farming. Whether it's those types of things, if the trend continues, that only means good things, because the healthier you get, especially if we're talking about obesity, the better you can maintain your mm-hmm. weight, the better medically you are. There's going to be less that you're dealing with. So it is good news. I just have one question. Where do they get these numbers from? You know, it made me think every time you go to the doctor, you're like, get on the scale.
8: Yes.
9: Is that why? Is that the real reason they're asking us to get on the scale? Is so they can go, hey, mark this one in the obese column, normal weight, underweight.
8: And Kennedy's got it all right there.
9: Right, and they all
8: Mark has put on a few since he was in the doctor the last time. All right, that'll wrap it up for today. Thanks a lot for joining us. We're here every weekday, live and local, 2 to 6, Mark and Melinda. Coming up next, the debut of Insured Money with Sean Davis. Great show coming up. Sean, just ahead, right here on News Radio KLBJ.
6: Mark and Melinda.
9: There comes a point in life when the decisions, they just get bigger. 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
11: Recently, some metal rails and loops were installed by someone on a nearly dozen planter boxes near 6th Street and Brazos. Downtown Austin Alliance says it had no part in the installation. It is also curious as to who added the deterrence, if you will, to keep the homeless away.
12: You know, I don't know if it's just homeless. I mean, they also kind of look like those things that people would put up to stop people with skateboards from, you know, grinding up the sides of planter boxes with their tricks and whatnot.
11: Sure.
12: But I would think that this would be fairly easy to track down, or at least get an idea. There's surveillance cameras all over downtown Austin.
11: Either the city did it, and the city doesn't want the general public to know that they had something to do with it because it goes against the activist narratives about letting the homeless go anywhere they want.
12: I could believe that.
11: Or it was one of the business owners downtown that did it out of frustration. Well, damn you, city. If you're not going to enforce this camping ban and keep the hobos away from my front door, well, then I'm going to install these things to protect my building.
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8: Laura is in Lockhart. We're sorry to hear that you lost your job in the fall of 25, and so you contacted and did some checking on Obamacare. Pick it up from there, please.
13: They were telling me that my premium every month was going to be $650.
8: And was that with or without subsidies from the taxpayers?
13: I called them before the subsidies expired, and then it was like $500 a month. And then I talked to them again before deadline ended, and it had gone up to $650.
8: And they have different options like gold, mm-hmm. silver, etc. Do you recall which one they were quoting there?
13: Because I do have a disability, and so I had to see a specific doctor. They said that even looking at the bronze plan, it was the cheapest that they could find was $650 a month. And I'm like, I don't have a job. My husband works, but he doesn't make enough to pay that. And unfortunately, we got married after he retired, so I couldn't be put on his insurance.
9: Well, and were they taking in his income as they were evaluating trying to cover you?
13: Yeah, because we live in the same household. And it's the exact same thing with Medicaid, except they were going on saying that I don't qualify for Medicaid because I don't have children. So because we made a choice not to have children, we're being punished.
8: What are you going to do, Laura?
13: I wish I knew. I've filed for Social Security disability, but that takes anywhere from 300 to 356 days to get approved.
9: See, that's my issue with this whole government getting involved in healthcare here. You would think a situation like yours would be ideal for getting the short-term coverage until perhaps you're able to find a job or find a plan on your own. And yet they have made it just impossible
13: so
9: for you.
13: Difficult.
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15: This is a Fox News alert. The agreement signed. I'm Lee Silicera. President Trump has signed off on the deal with Iran, setting up negotiations over the country's nuclear program.
16: President Trump signed the Memorandum of Understanding during a G7 dinner in Paris ahead of a planned signing ceremony Friday. The agreement requires Iran to open up the Strait of Hormuz for toll-free transit and lifts the U.S. naval blockade.
17: Then it's a Memorandum of Understanding. If it doesn't get done in 60 days, that's all right. We go back to bombing. You know, I don't want to do that because it's so good.
16: President Trump says the U.S. is not providing money to Iran, though the agreement does require waiving sanctions on Iran's oil exports. With the MOU signed, negotiations now begin on a process for downgrading Iran's highly enriched uranium.
15: Fox's Jared Halpern in Washington, but a spokesman for Iran's foreign ministry says if Israel's attacks on Lebanon continue, that will be considered a breach of the agreement. The president derailing a confirmation hearing for Jay Clayton, his pick to become the next director of National Intelligence.
18: Late this morning, Intelligence Committee Chairman Tom Cotton said the committee would proceed with Clayton, quote, unless the president directs him not to. Then Cotton canceled the hearing. He said it was, quote, regrettable that the president has directed Jay Clayton not to appear. Democrats accuse the president of playing with fire on national security. The president also says he will not sign a renewal of the nation's top anti-terrorism program, FISA, until lawmakers pass the Save America Act.
15: Fox's Chad Pergram on Capitol Hill. The Save America Act is a bill that would strengthen voter ID laws. Jamaica's national security minister says the country is in discussions with the U.S. to accept third country deportees. The deportees would reportedly not be placed in detention, though details of where they would be housed are still to be determined. 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
14: Money Show. If this is your first time with us, let me tell you what you're about to get for the next hour, because it's a little different than what you're used to from a financial radio show. I'm not going to tell you what the market's going to do next week. Nobody knows that. And anybody who tells you they do is selling you something you don't need. What I am going to do today and every week is make a case, an actual case like you'd hear in a courtroom, except the verdict is about your retirement instead of somebody's guilt or innocence. And today's case is this: insured money, the kind of products I've spent 30 years learning, built around guarantees instead of guesses, solves problems that your investments, no matter how good they are, cannot solve. Not won't, but cannot. Before you decide whether you believe my assertion, I want you to know who's making this case. I started my career in financial services almost 30 years ago. I built a managed money practice from scratch, grew it, and sold it. Along the way, I made plenty of mistakes. Some of them, big ones. In 2009, I went through a personal bankruptcy. Not quite the thing you want to be known for as a financial advisor, I'll tell you that. A few years later, though, I paid off a mountain of IRS debt. I remember exactly when, because I made the final payment on my own birthday in January of 2013. And I tell you that not for sympathy. I tell you it because I want you to know something about the person making the case for insured money in your portfolio. I have been on the floor financially. I know what it costs to climb back and how long it takes to recover from significant financial loss. And when I tell you something works or doesn't, it's not theory to me. It's lived. So let's get into it. Point number one, and I think this might be the most important point of the entire show, because once you see it, you can't unsee it. Here's something almost nobody says out loud, but the second you hear it, it's obvious. Everything you were taught for the first 40 years of your financial life was about building the pile of retirement money. Almost nothing was about taking it apart to decrease risk and maximize income. Growing money and living off the money you have grown are two very different things. Think about it. 401k contributions, employer matches, time in the market beats timing the market, dollar cost averaging. Every piece of financial wisdom aimed at working adults is built around one goal: make the number bigger. And for 40 years, that is the right goal. But then you retire. And the goal doesn't just shift, it flips. Now you're not adding to the pile every month, now you're taking from the pile. And the tools that were perfect for building the pile were never designed to answer the question you're asking now. How do I take money out of this every month for an unknown number of years without running out before you run out of days? Here's the part I think people really need to hear, and I want to say this carefully. It's not a knock on anybody. It's just how the industry is built. Most financial advisors are, by training, by background, and frankly, by how they get paid, growth specialists. They are accumulation experts. That's what they're good at. And there's nothing wrong with that. It's a real valuable skill. But growing money and distributing money for lifetime income are two different disciplines, almost two different professions.
17: They need investment because
14: if I'm honest,
17: we did a treat.
14: Sorry about that. I hit the wrong button. Very few advisors are trained, equipped, or even incentivized to think like what I'd call an income architect. Someone whose entire job is to look at a pile of money and design how it comes apart to drive income for you for life. In the right order, in the right amounts, from the right places, for the rest of someone's life. That's a fundamentally different skill than picking good investments and letting them grow. And most people reach retirement having spent 40 years working with someone who's excellent at the first skill and has never once been asked to demonstrate the second one. Here's a picture that captures this. Think about the difference between a contractor who builds a building and a structural engineer whose entire job is figuring out how to bring that building apart and bring it down through demolition safely in the right sequence, without anything coming down before it's supposed to. Both are skilled professionals working on the same structure. But you'd never hire a demolition expert to pour the foundation. And you'd never hire the foundation crew to handle the demolition. Different jobs, same building. Most people's retirement money has spent 40 years with the building crew. Almost nobody has ever brought in the demolition engineer in the context of money like the income architect, the person whose entire expertise is reducing risk, allocating it safely in the right order for exactly as long as it needs to last. The skills that build a fortune and the skills that make a fortune last are not the same skills. So how does what I do, insured money, address this? It plays a fundamentally different role than a typical investment account. Certain insurance contracts are built around what's called an income rider, a built-in income architecture that does the lifetime income calculation for you automatically by design. And here's the concept in plain English. A separate value inside the contract, sometimes called the income base, is tracked for the purpose of generating lifetime income. And it can grow on its own schedule, independent of how your actual account balance performs day to day. For example, we have a carrier with a product that increases the amount of income you receive each year that you wait by 9%. 9%. When you're ready to turn on the income, that value determines your monthly amount. And once it's turned on, it's contractually guaranteed to continue for life, no matter what happens to the underlying account from that point forward. In other words, the how do I generate lifetime income guaranteed question isn't left up to you, your spreadsheet or your withdrawal percentage you're hoping holds up. It's built into the contract itself, calculated and guaranteed in advance. That's the income architect's job, done by the product automatically. Now, here's point number two. This one's about something we've all been told our whole lives, but never really stopped to examine honestly. You've heard it. The market averages 8 to 10% a year over time. That's true, but I want to be careful here because this is where people sometimes hear something I'm not saying. I'm not saying the market is bad or that you made a mistake investing in it. The stock market has been one of the greatest wealth-building machines in human history. And for money, with time on its side, it remains exactly that. But here's what's also true. And it's not a criticism. It's just a fact about what the market is. The market guarantees exactly nothing. Zero. Not your principal, not your income, not your timing, not how long your money needs to last. The market has never signed a contract with anybody. It's just the aggregate result of millions of people buying and selling every day for their own reasons with absolutely zero awareness that you exist. It does not guarantee your principal. The money you put in can be worth less than you put in, including the day you go to withdraw it. It does not guarantee income. What you can safely take out depends on what the market's doing the week you need the money. It does not guarantee timing. It has no idea when you're retiring or about your health or your spouse's, and it does not guarantee longevity projection. It has no mechanism for knowing how long your money needs to last. None of that is a flaw of the market. The market's job is growth, but growth and guarantee are two completely different jobs done by two completely different tools. So here's the part that matters most. The market does not care how old you are. It doesn't know you're 70 instead of 35. It doesn't slow down or wait for a better time because you happen to be retiring this year. If a major downturn lands the same year you retire, pure coincidence, could happen to anyone, that's your problem. That's not the market's problem. So how does my insured money strategies address this? Certain insurance products are built around what's called an annual reset with a 0% floor. Think of it this way. Zero is your hero. Each year, your account has the opportunity to grow based on the performance of an index. But if that index is down for the year, your account simply does not go down. Not goes down a little less, doesn't go down. The floor is zero. Remember this, zero is your hero in a market downturn. And here's the part people find most surprising. At the end of each year, whatever value you're at, including any growth, becomes the new starting point. It resets higher and can never reset back down due to market performance. So a down year doesn't just fail to hurt you. It locks in your previous gains as the new floor before the next year even starts. Sometimes the best way to grow your money is to never, ever have a down year. So this is the direct answer to the market promises nothing. This structure promises something very specific. Your account value, due to market performance alone, cannot go backward. That's not the market making you a promise. Markets can't do that. That's a contract from an insurance company making you a promise. And contracts can guarantee things markets never can. And so here's where I'd like to encourage you to reach out. So I've been in financial services for 30 years, and the first 22 weren't awesome. managed money is not a fun experience. Coming back to people and telling them that their account is down or fielding calls when the market's jumping all around is not a fun thing to have to do. So part of the reason I'm doing what I'm doing now and focusing on guarantees, focusing things on things like lifetime income and protection of principal and growing your wealth and bonus strategies is I'll never have to apologize to you for meeting me. If that has some appeal to you, I'm going to encourage you to get some resources right now and reach out. If you take out your smartphone, if you go to your texting app, you can key in the following number, 84503. Now, you'd want to do this if you're curious about more of my options. You'd want to do this if you're curious about sitting down with me one-on-one to have a conversation. That's who we're appealing to. If you'd like to insure your money, if you'd like to get multiple benefits, make $1 look and act like $5, that's the type of conversation that we're going to have. And so you can do that by texting money, M-O-N-E-Y, to 84503. Now, my high school sweetheart wife, we've been together for 32 years. She's in the studio with me. For the first time ever, she's reaching out. She handles my calendar. She's going to be the person that you speak to. And please, please, when she reaches out, tell her I said hi, because she's really anxious about this. But here you go. If you want to text money to 84503, you'll get an opportunity to speak with her. She handles my calendar. I only work by appointment, and my goal is to help you preserve, grow, protect, and generate lifetime income, because the most important thing in retirement is income. I'm going to get to that a little later in today's show. I'm going to talk about the differences between income and net worth. Which one do you think might be the most important thing in retirement? We're going to get into that a little later. But right now, one more time, let me encourage you. If you're out there in radio land right now, if you've got a portfolio, if you've got investments, if you'd like to talk with somebody that wants to talk with you about guarantees and generating abundant income for you in retirement that can last as long as you live, then take out your smartphone, go to your texting app, key in that 84503 number, and let us know you're out there by texting money to that number, M-O-N-E-Y to 84503. And rest assured, I'm just getting warmed up. This is just the beginning. I've got three more segments to go. This is going to be a little bit like drinking from a fire hose, so stay tuned. We'll be back in 2 minutes.
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8: An Ohio mother says she went through the drive-thru, wanted to get something to eat for her daughter, and when they looked in the bag of food they had ordered, mom also saw a bag of marijuana in there. Mom and her attorney are winding up. They're down there in the built bullpen getting heated up. And they're coming in, and they're going to be throwing fastballs at Burger King looking for money. Are they entitled to money? Angela is with us. Good afternoon, Angela. How you doing?
21: I'm doing great. I look at it. 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
22: Yeah, happy.
9: It just came from the wrong place.
21: But the other thing is, maybe the person who was serving her thought she was uptight and needed to chill out a little bit.
9: Here, calm down.
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14: You're correct on that. I am definitely not done yet. Welcome back to Insured Money. I'm Sean Davis. Before the break, we covered the first 2 points that I'm trying to make of about 7 points, that retirement is a distribution or income problem, not an accumulation problem, and that the market, for all its strengths, guarantees you absolutely nothing. Now let's get into point number 3. Oh, by the way, if you missed the first section, if you want to reach out, all you got to do is text money to 84503 and we'll be in touch. So you've heard the number. The market averages 7 to 10% a year over time. That's true. And also one of the most misleading numbers in retirement planning because of one factor that has nothing to do with the market itself and everything to do with timing. Here's why. While you're working, while you're still adding money to your accounts every single month, the order your returns happen in barely matters. So a bad year early in your career, a bad stock market year, is almost a gift. You're buying more while things are cheap, and you've got decade for it to recover. But the moment you flip from adding money to your portfolio to withdrawing money in retirement, everything about that math changes completely. So picture this, two retirees, both retire with the exact same amount of money. Both withdraw the same amount every year. And here's the key part, both experience the exact same set of annual returns over a 25-year retirement. The exact same returns, just in a different order. Retiree one gets strong returns in the early years of retirement, weaker returns in later years. Their account grows in those first critical years. So by the time a downturn eventually shows up, there's plenty of cushion money-wise to absorb it. Retiree two gets the same returns, just reversed. Weak years first, right when they retired. Strong years later, their account takes a hit right out of the gate of retirement. In the same years, they're also withdrawing income to live on. Mathematically, here's the thing. Both retirees have the exact same average return on their investments. On a spreadsheet projected forward, they look identical. The spreadsheet just multiplies and averages, and the average is the same number either way. But financially, in real life, which is the most important thing to you and me, they can have completely different retirements. Because retiree two was forced to sell investments at depressed prices early on just to generate the income they needed that month. Those losses, locked in early, become very difficult, sometimes impossible to recover from because there's less money left to participate when the good years eventually show up. Retiree one never had to do that. Their portfolio had time to do what portfolios do: recover, compound, and grow. This isn't theory. It isn't some rare edge case. This is one of the single greatest risks facing anyone entering retirement today. The order of good or bad returns matters as much as the average, sometimes even more. That is just a quick discussion about the financial implications on their retirement. However, I would also argue that taking those losses early in retirement completely throws a wet blanket over their emotional enjoyment of that retirement. How much more stress would a volatile beginning create through their retirement years? Once you start worrying about running out of money, you never stop worrying about running out of money. I have seen hundreds of examples of people significantly reducing money spent and lifestyle enjoyment in retirement because of volatile markets or shaky investment strategies that don't hold up. You want the security of certainty in retirement. That is what insured money does. It provides certainty. So there's the key insight, and it's the bridge to everything else we're talking about today. Guaranteed income reduces the need to sell investments during exactly the years when selling does the most damage to you. If your basic income needs are covered by something that doesn't care what the market did this month, yesterday, or last week, something contractually obligated to show up in your bank account regardless, your investment portfolio is never forced into a fire sale just because a withdrawal happens to be due on the calendar. It gets to wait out the storm the way it's supposed to, the way it was designed to. So how do my insured money options actually address this problem? Remember the income-based concept from the prior segment. I told you about a carrier we use that has an income ratchet of 9% per year for every year you wait. Here's what it directly solves and how it solves that sequence risk problem. Once lifetime income is turned on, your monthly payment is calculated from that protected income base, not from your actual account value on any given day. That means if the market has a brutal first 2 years of your retirement, exactly the retire two scenario I talked about, your income payment doesn't change. It's not pulling from a shrinking account at depressed prices. It's coming from a value already locked in on a schedule already guaranteed, regardless of what the index did that particular quarter. This is the mechanical answer to sequence risk. It removes the connection between what the markets did this week and what shows up in your account this month. This is essentially the concept of velocity of money, getting $1 to look and act like $5 through contractual advantages. If you have $100, but that $100 can look and act like $500 or $700 to you in terms of the benefits they go out and grab or secure for you, you are insured against those challenges. That's what insured money is all about. So, all right, point four. And I'll be honest with you, this might be my favorite point of the whole case because it's the one that's the hardest to argue with. Here's something the financial industry does not love to advertise, but the data on it is overwhelming. Study after study shows that the average investor earns significantly less as an individual than the very investments they own. Not because the investments perform badly. The funds and indexes often did exactly what they were supposed to. The gap, though, exists because of what the investor did while holding the investments. Why does this happen? Two words, really. Fear and euphoria. And they show up at exactly the wrong moments, every single time, like clockwork. People sell when markets crash, often right near the bottom, locking in losses that would have fully recovered if they'd simply done nothing. People pile into the markets with euphoria, right? Often right near the top, buying high because everyone seems to be making easy money. And the fear of missing out gets louder than any rational thoughts. People abandon carefully built plans the moment their emotions spike. And emotions spike at exactly the moments when patience is hardest to find. So I've seen this up close, really more times than I can count. When I was managing money myself, I had hundreds of impromptu calls in my career prompted by either fear or euphoria. I've sat with people who had genuinely excellent portfolios, well-diversified, professionally managed, exactly what a textbook would recommend, and watched them make a panicked decision during a downturn that undid years of careful planning in a single phone call. Not because the plan was wrong, because living inside that plan during a real crash with real money felt completely different than it looked on paper months earlier. That is part of the reason I don't manage money anymore. It is so much better to offer safe and guaranteed investments that don't get hammered in the markets because of something Putin did. So here's the uncomfortable truth. A retirement strategy that looks perfect on a spreadsheet but causes you to panic in real life is not actually a good strategy for you. Even if the spreadsheet says it is, and even if every advisor in town would sign off on it, the spreadsheet doesn't have to live through a 30% drop while wondering if it can still afford groceries next month. You do. The spreadsheet has no nervous system. You do. The best portfolio in the world is worthless if you can't emotionally hold on to it when it matters the most. This is where guaranteed income does something that doesn't show up on any performance chart, any prospectus, or any rate of return comparison. It provides emotional stability to you. When you know your basic needs are covered no matter what the market does today, this week, or this quarter, a market crash stops being a five-alarm emergency about your survival. It becomes news, something happening out there in the world, not something happening directly to your ability to pay rent or buy groceries. And when you're not in panic mode, you make better decisions. Or just as often, you make no decision at all, which is usually exactly the right one. So how does my insured toolbox address this one? Honestly, it's not a separate mechanism. It's the same mechanism we've already talked about, but viewed through a different lens. Notice something about everything we've covered so far. The 0% floor, the protected income base, the lifetime guarantee. None of these require you to do anything in the moment. There is no should I sell now discussion. There is no checking the account before deciding whether you can afford this month's bills. The guarantee already made the decision for you years in advance when the contract was signed. That's the behavioral fix, and it's arguably the most underrated one of them all. The single biggest threat to most portfolios isn't a bad investment. It's a panic decision made by a scared person during a bad week in the market. An insurance carrier structure that removes the need for you to make that decision in the first place doesn't just protect the money. It protects the person, you, from yourself on the day it matters most. And here's what I'd like to say. If any of this is resonating with you, here's how you can get in touch. If you take out your smartphone right now, I work by appointment only. My wife handles my calendar. We're a small family-owned business. We live in Liberty Hill, and we'd love to visit with you if you like the idea of insured money. And here's how you can get in touch. You can reach out by taking out your smartphone, going to your texting app, keying in 84503. On your phone, key that in like it's a cell number. I know it's not. It's only five digits, but it'll act the same way. I promise you. Key it in, 84503. And then what I want you to do is text money, M-O-N-E-Y. That lets us know you're out there in Radioland. We'll get a text. All we see is your phone number. I'll ask you a couple quick questions. But more importantly, we'll reach out to you to see if we can talk with you about insuring your money, getting you to get the benefits, getting $1 to look and act like $5. Do you have a plan for lifetime income? Do you have a plan for tax deferral? Do you have a plan for no stock market volatility in your portfolio? Do you have a plan for zero is your hero? Well, I have all of those. With 22 years as a former fiduciary financial advisor, I can talk about what most advisors talk about, but I can also talk about what they can't do. And I specialize in what I could not do in the financial services now today. And so if you want to get in touch, take out your smartphone, go to that texting app, key in that 84503 number. I think I've got five or six appointments this week that I can take on through the end of the week. And all you got to do is text money, M-O-N-E-Y. I work by appointment only. 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And rest assured, I'm just getting warmed up right now. We're about halfway through the show. I'm going to talk a little bit more about what insured money might be able to help you do in your portfolio. I'll be back in 2 minutes. Don't go anywhere.
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32: 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I started out having five homeless encampment properties to clean out. I was hired to do. I'm at 12 right now. 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
32: 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Yeah. 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
14: Welcome back to Insured Money. I'm Sean Davis. So far, in this case, we've covered the distribution problem versus the accumulation problem, what the markets can and can't promise you. the hidden danger inside average returns and the very real risk that the biggest threat to your portfolio might be the person looking back at you in the mirror. So now let's get on to point five. And I think this one might be the most personal of all because it's about something every single person listening to this show shares, whether they've thought about it or not. So here's the challenge. Retirement planning has one major significant problem that almost no other kind of planning has. You have to build a plan that works without knowing how long it needs to work for. I think about this a lot, actually, in terms of my own family. I've been married to Jen, who handles my calendar, who schedules my appointments, who's looking at me right now, wondering why I'm talking about her. I've been married to Jen for over 32 years now, and we've got four sons between us. And when I think about retirement planning for the two of us, the honest truth is I have no idea if I'm planning for 20 more years or 40 more years, and nobody does. And yet every spreadsheet, every projection, every here's what your money looks like at age 90 chart has you have to pick a number. It has to assume something. And whatever it assumes, there's a real chance it's wrong in one direction or the other. So let me put this in terms that might land differently. Imagine someone hands you an engineering problem that says, build something that needs to function for somewhere between 15 and 40 years. We won't tell you which, and we won't tell you until it's too late for you to change anything. Any engineer would tell you this is an extraordinarily hard problem to solve well. You'd either have to massively overbuild, spending way more than necessary on the short end, just in case, or risk catastrophic failure on the long end if you guess too low. And so that's not a hypothetical, friends. This is the actual problem every single retiree is solving, whether they realize it consciously or not. Plan for 20 years and live 35, and the math doesn't just get a little off. It can fail completely, and it fails at the exact moment in life when you have the least ability to do anything about it. There's no going back to work in any meaningful way at 88. There's no, I'll just cut back next year when next year is the shortfall. Why do you think you see so many older folks working at Walmart, Target, and Costco? So here's where insurance does something an individual investment portfolio simply cannot do. No matter how well managed it is, no matter how skilled the advisor sitting across from you is, insurance pools that unknown mortality risk. You don't know how long you're going to live. It pools that mortality risk across thousands of people. Some folks in that pool will live to 75. Some will live to 100. The insurance company doesn't need to know which one you will be because across thousands of lives, the unknowns average out in a way they mathematically never can for a single person managing their own money. That's not a sales technique. That's actuarial science. And it's been the foundation of the insurance industry for centuries. So think about what that means for you personally. If you're managing your own portfolio and trying to make it last, you essentially have to plan as if you might live to 100 just in case, which often means underspending for decades just to be safe, living more frugally in your 70s and 80s than you actually needed to, simply because you couldn't know in advance whether you'd need that cushion at 95. An insurance company pulling risk across a massive group of people can offer you a guarantee for life, without you having to personally carry the weight of that unknown, and without you having to underlive your own retirement just to protect against a scenario that might never happen. That's just how risk pooling works. It's something a portfolio of stocks and bonds by itself, no matter how well it's built, structurally cannot replicate, because a portfolio is one person's money facing one person's unknown lifespan with no pool to share that unknown across. So here's a question. How do my insured money strategies address this retirement challenge? They do it with what's called a lifetime income rider. It converts a portion of your savings into a personal pension, income that continues for as long as you live, whether that's 15 years or 45 years. The insurance company is contractually on the hook for that promise for as long as you're alive, because they pooled that exact promise across thousands of other people, some of whom will live shorter lives and some of whom will live longer lives. From where you sit, the experience is simple. A check shows up every month for life, the way a pension used to work for our parents' generation. You never have to ask, is this the year I need to cut back just in case I live to 100? The just in case was already solved on day one by the structure of the contract, not by year after year guessing. All right, point six. And I want you to lock in, because we're going to do some real math together. And I think by the time we're done, you're going to look at your own numbers a little differently. So let me give you two people. Person one has a $2 million portfolio. No pension, no guaranteed income beyond Social Security, just a portfolio they're managing on their own, hoping it lasts through retirement. Person two in this example has a $1 million portfolio, literally half as much, but has Social Security, a pension income, and additional insured money guaranteed income layered on top of that. On paper, person one is twice as wealthy. If you only looked at the account statements, you'd assume person one is in the better position. No contest. End of discussion. But here's the question that actually matters. It's the same question that's been underneath this entire story, this entire show from the very beginning. Which one of these people feels more secure in their retirement day to day, year after year, so they can actually enjoy it? In my experience, and I want to stress, this is not a hypothetical. This is a pattern I've watched play out over and over across 30 years of being in financial services. It's often person two, the one with half the net worth. Why? Because retirement isn't about account values. It's about cash flow. Retirees don't spend net worth. They spend income. Person two has more of the thing that actually is being spent every single month, even with less of the thing that gets measured on a statement once a quarter. I've sat across the table from both of these people more times than I can count. Person one often comes in looking great on paper and acting nervous in person, checking their phones for the market, asking a lot of what if questions, treating every withdrawal like it's a decision that could blow up the whole plan. Person two, on the other hand, comes in relaxed. They already know what's showing up next month in their account. The conversation isn't, can I afford this? It's, what do I want to do with this? That's the difference cash flow makes. And it has nothing to do with which one of them is smarter with money. It has everything to do with which one of them built the plan around the right question and the right tools. So here's where this becomes really powerful. Let's say a retiree needs $8,000 a month to live the life they want, covering the mortgage or rent, groceries, healthcare, a little travel, helping out the grandkids once in a while, just a normal, comfortable retirement, not exaggerant or extravagant, just comfortable. Social Security provides $4,000. A pension provides another $1,500. And let's just say guaranteed income, the kind we've been talking about all show, provides another $1,500 on top of that. Add those up, $4,000, $1,500, $1,500, that's $7,000 a month covered before the investment portfolio is even asked to do anything. Of the $8,000 needed every single month, $7,000 of it is now covered, guaranteed. Contractually obligated to show up, completely unaffected by what the market did yesterday, last week, or last year. The investment portfolio, the part that's exposed to the market, only has to produce the final $1,000. That changes everything about how that portfolio can be managed. When your portfolio only needs to cover $1,000 of an $8,000 monthly need, you can afford to let that portfolio be invested in the way portfolios are meant to be invested, with real growth potential, able to ride out volatility, able to compound over years and decades, because your actual lifestyle was never depending on it day to day in the first place. Now imagine how more precarious and uncertain the person with the $2 million portfolio would be, having to withdraw the $8,000 a month directly from their account each month. Imagine how that would feel if the markets decided to fall by 15% in year one. $300,000 gone, and that investor still has to withdraw $8,000 this month. So how do my insured money's strategies address this final point? One more piece worth understanding. While you're not taking income, the money inside these contracts typically grows tax deferred, meaning you're not paying taxes on the growth each year along the way you might in a taxable brokerage account. That deferral lets the income base build more effectively over time. So the sequence often looks like this. Money goes in, grows tax deferred for a number of years while the income base builds, and then converts into that $1,500 a month guaranteed piece in our example. All from one single contract with no separate moving parts to manage. The accumulation phase and the income phase aren't two different products. They're two phases of the same one. One coordinated plan. Now, coming up next, I want to address that one objection I hear more than any other. It's the graybeard, you know. But what about the stock market over 30 years question? You know, doesn't it go up big over 30 years? And then I want to bring the whole case together point by point so you can see exactly how it all fits. But let me encourage you right now. One of the reasons why I'm doing this is I think it's important that some part of your portfolio in retirement has insured benefits. Some part of your

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14: No, I am not done yet. Welcome back to Insured Money. My name is Sean Davis, but I go by Graybeard, and this is it, the final segment of our show tonight. And I want to start this one a little differently because I know exactly what some of you are thinking right now. I've made the case to enough people in enough living rooms over enough years to know exactly what's coming next. So let's address it head on instead of pretending nobody's thinking about it. So here's the pushback. And it's a fair one, honestly. It's the smartest objection anybody can raise. And if you're thinking it, that tells me you've been paying attention all hour. So here it goes. Graybeard, hey, listen, I hear you. But over 30 years, stocks will probably outperform insured income. Isn't that the whole point? And so here's my answer, okay? I agree with you. That's probably true. And it's also not the right question. So let me explain what I mean. The question isn't which asset has the highest expected return over 30 years. If that were the only question that mattered, if maximizing a single number on a spreadsheet 30 years from now were the entire goal of retirement, every portfolio in America would be 100% stocks, full stop. But that's not how anyone actually plans or actually lives, because it's missing something essential. The real question, the one that actually determines whether someone has a good retirement, not just a mathematically optimal one on paper, is this. What combination of assets gives a retiree the highest probability of achieving their goals while letting them actually sleep at night for the entire 30 years, not just at the end of it? Those are profoundly different questions. The first is about maximizing a number on a spreadsheet at one single point in time, 30 years from now, or 10 years from now, or 2 years from now for some of you. The second is about a real person living real years, all 30 of them, who needs both the math to eventually work and the ability to actually enjoy the years while it's working. A plan that technically wins

0: on a spreadsheet at year 30, but causes someone to white knuckle every single market downturn for those 30 years, missing trips, avoiding decisions, lying awake at night, hasn't actually won anything that matters to the person living it. They won an argument. They didn't win in retirement. So let's bring this whole case together. Okay, throughout this whole show, I've talked about 6 points. So let me walk through them one more time, because I think when you hear them back to back like this, stacked up one after another, the whole picture clicks into place in a way that's different than hearing them spread out over an hour with commercial breaks in between. So point number one I made very early on, retirement is an income problem, not an accumulation problem. Most advisors are trained growth specialists, not income architects. Two completely different jobs, almost two completely different careers. Remember, I was a financial advisor for 22 years. I sold that business in 2017. I don't like that particular side of the business because I can't look you in the eyes and provide you any type of guarantees. I like providing guarantees. Point two, the market is an incredible machine, but it promises you nothing. It doesn't promise you your principal back. It doesn't promise you income. It doesn't promise that your timing's going to be good. It doesn't promise you that your money will last as long as you last. Point three, the order your returns happen in can matter more than the average itself. Sequence risk, pulling money out in retirement, and what the market does when you're doing that, that's called sequence risk. Sequence risk can turn two identical average return retirees into two completely different retirement experiences. Point four, the biggest risk in your portfolio might be you. You, fear, and euphoria, you're susceptible to both of those. If you manage your own money, fear and euphoria can do real damage. I've seen it happen more than once. Point five, nobody knows the one number that matters most, how long you're actually going to live. And insurance is the only tool that can solve for an unknown date by pooling that risk across thousands of lives. And point six, it's not about how much you have. It's about how much shows up. Income, not net worth, is what retirees actually live on. And a relatively small amount of guaranteed income can free up the rest of your portfolio to finally do its real job. So here's the thread that ties all six of these together. And I want you to really hear this part. The purpose of insured money was never to replace investing. The purpose of insured money is to ensure the risks that investing, by its very nature, cannot eliminate. For example, insured money is about ensuring that you don't ever run out of money, insuring against bad timing, insuring against living too long, insuring against emotional decision making, insuring against a market crash landing at exactly the wrong moment. Those five things are not solved. Those problems are not solved by picking better stocks or a better fund or a smarter advisor. They're solved by structure, by a different tool, doing a different job. They're solved by insuring your money. The strongest retirement plans I've seen in 30 years are almost never 100% invested and almost never 100% insured. They use investments to create wealth and insured money to create certainty. And the certainty is what allows the wealth to actually do its job without panic, without forced selling, without betting your lifestyle on what the calendar says the day a downturn hits. That's the case. Not that insured money is the best performing asset you can own. It isn't. And anyone who tells you otherwise isn't being straight with you. The case is that it solves problems your investments were never built to solve. And once you see that distinction clearly, man, it's very hard to unsee it. But I want to leave the spreadsheets and the math behind for a minute, because I don't think numbers are really what this hour has been about. I think it's been about something harder to put into words. What your life actually feels like day to day once this is in place. So picture it with me for a second. It's a random Tuesday morning, 8 or 10 years from now. You wake up, the news is on, there's some headlines about the market dropping, Doesn't matter why. There's always a reason. Old you might have felt that little drop in your stomach, that little pang of anxiety, maybe that little adrenaline rush. My wife and I call it a spike. You just feel it through your body. Reaching for the phone to check the account, wondering if you need to call somebody. Now, picture the version of you who built the most important part of your retirement portfolio around insured money. Same headline, same morning, but this time, it's just news. You might not even finish the segment before you're back to your coffee, because the check coming on the first of the month isn't connected to whatever that headline is about. It was never going to be. That part of your life got decided years ago on a calm day, not on a scary Tuesday when you don't have the clarity to think it through. That's really what we've been building toward this whole hour. Not just bigger numbers or smarter strategies, a different relationship in retirement with your own money. One where a bad day in the market is just a bad day in the market, not a referendum on whether you're going to be okay and be able to stay retired. I've talked to a lot of people who made this shift, and almost every one of them says some version of the same thing. They expected to feel smarter or more protected. What they actually felt was relief. The kind that lets you actually enjoy your retirement, enjoy the trip, enjoy the grandkids, enjoy the Tuesday that I just described instead of just surviving it. So here's where we go from here. If anything you heard in this hour made you think, huh, I never had anybody explain that to me in that way. That reaction is exactly why this show exists. And it's exactly the conversation I'd love to have with you one-on-one about your specific situation. No pressure, no obligation, just a clear, honest look at where your plan stands on each of these 6 points and where there might be gaps you didn't know were there. And if you'd like to take advantage of that, if you like the sound of that, here's simply all you need to do. If you take out your smartphone right now, go to your texting app. We do not have a normal phone number. We communicate with our audience via text messaging. And so you can start a conversation with us. I work by appointment only. I've got 5 or 6 appointments available in the next 5 to 7 days. If you'd like to secure one, no obligation. We'll chat on the phone first. You'll tell me what you're worried about, what your goals are, what you're trying to accomplish. We'll do that first. And then we'll talk about what I can do to help you, what the solution might be, what the strategy might be. All of it, no obligation. I'm not a high pressure guy. I never have been. I don't do that. That's part of the reason I left that world behind long ago. So if you go to your phone, go to your texting app, key in the following number, 84503. And then all you got to do is text money, M-O-N-E-Y. We'll call everyone back. If you text money to 84503, we will be back in touch with you. We will talk with you about setting up an appointment. And everybody that does set up an appointment, you will get our handout. I've got a 12-page handout on insured money, all the strategies I've talked about today. But all of it begins with you being proactive. Because remember, this is your retirement. Your money, your dreams, your goals for what you want to do, how you want to live in retirement. I just happen to be somebody that has a lot of tools in my toolbox that might be able to help. So if you'd like to get in touch, all you need to do is text us. So one last time, here's how it goes. Key in that 84503 number in your messages app, either on Android or Apple. Key that in like it's a 10-digit cell phone number. I know it's not, but I promise you it'll work the same way. Key that in and then just write money and hit send. That lets us know that you're out there and we'll be in touch and we'll have a conversation with you. I will personally have a conversation with you if you'd like to speak with me about what is going on in your retirement. And so rest assured, throughout the rest of my time, I'm going to be here every Wednesday. Next week, by the way, we're talking about Roth IRAs, tax-free income with Roth IRAs. That's going to be our show next week. I'll talk about my insured money strategies and Roths. But until then, I'll see you next week. Graybeard out.
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6: 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I know it. I know. Let's say you're at a wedding and you go on the dance floor. I'm not a big dancer. You know when you've done a move that you hope's not on video. I know when I'm putting on my Vans that I hope nobody sees me. I've got two Dobermans. Does that help? Yeah, my geez. Two Dobermans flanking left and right in my Vans.
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15: 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Welcome.
16: This is where I look at Ed and I shake my head and I look at Melinda and say that's where the level thinking comes from, because I understand at 100 miles an hour you should be pulled over and that's just ridiculous. But also, if somebody's got bald tires and these rains we're having right now, they're on the freeway and they got to slow down really quick, there's a very good chance those tires aren't going to grip the road and somebody's going to get hurt. So there's a reason we have laws and there's a reason that those tires shouldn't be bald, because somebody might get hurt and there's a very good chance of it.
17: Where's your tire store? I'm just kidding. I'm just kidding. Hey, you bring up a good point. Nobody should have balding tires. I would just use an extreme example to my great friend to my left, but she's really to the right, Melinda over there, about how I would rather my police officers get some yahoo driving 100 miles an hour than getting some granny from South Austin whose tires are bald.
16: Well, there you go, Ed. There you go again, putting it a granny, because most grannies are pretty darn smart and they get those tires fixed.
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17: 8 years old. My question, Mel, how does an 8-year-old get to the pedals, get to the gas and the brake, and get to all that. How does that happen? How do they 8-year old look over the steering wheel?
0: I don't know. I have a pretty hard time. Thank goodness the cars now have where the seat lifts up so that I can see over the hood and it comes really far forward or the pedals move towards you. I don't know how an 8-year old does that, yet alone drive about 11 miles.